0: It's a two-run homer by Matt Olson. Game is tied as we go to the bottom of the fifth inning.
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0: It's a tie game, 2-2 into the bottom of the fifth inning. Both teams using the long ball. Solo homers from Duran and Rafaela back-to-back in the bottom of the first inning for the Red Sox. And the Braves tied with a two-run homer by Matt Olson in the top of the fifth. And now Spencer Strider with a clean slate facing Meyer, Kiner, Falefa, and Duran. So for Ranger Suarez, that's the first home run he had allowed in his last 30 innings. And his second allowed over his last 49 innings. Marcelo Meyer fouls one off. So he's not an easy guy to take deep. And to get it right after a rare walk out of him is something you're not used to seeing either.
1: Now you got to capitalize on those chances. And you also have to give credit to your broadcaster who called it the pitch before.
0: I was just feeling that one. About time. Marcelo Meyer takes a ball high. It kind of crossed my mind, and then something just nudged me to say that. Just throw it out there.
1: Perfect timing.
0: One ball and one strike on Meyer. He's 0-1 with a strikeout. It's a high fly ball to center. Michael Harris looking skyward into the Massachusetts night. Backpedals, makes the catch. And one out of the fifth inning. Folks, you ever wonder what a home run tastes like? Matt Olson will tell you. It's a little peppery and a little tangy. And a lot like the original Louisiana hot sauce. The official hot sauce of the Atlanta Braves. That's Louisiana Hot. Buy you some. Alongside Darren O'Day, Ben Ingramier with you from Fenway Park in Boston. But the Braves and Red Sox are all square 2-2. Oh, a little bit low and outside. Kiner Falefa, 0-1 with a pop out. He swings and tips it into the middle of Leon. One from Strider. Just outside with a slider. Two balls and a strike. Lights on here at the ballpark. In the sky, multiple shades of four or five different colors. Kind of turning into a cotton candy sky out there. Beautiful evening. 2-1 pitch. A little bit low and outside. 3-1. Breeze is now blowing out to left field. Was angled across the outfield for the first three or four innings and now just gently blowing out towards center. Three balls and a strike. And the pitch from Strider. Missed outside with a fastball for ball four. Second walk allowed by Spencer.
1: Yeah, it sure is a beautiful sky. I would say, if I had to describe it, I'd say opalescent. It looks like the gemstone, right?
0: It's very nice.
1: All those different shades. Nice departure from all the shades of gray we've been seeing in Atlanta.
0: Yeah, we had been blessed with some really good weather up until that last series versus Washington. There's a called strike on the outside corner. It's going to catch up to you at some point. I'm just grateful we had gone as long as we did without many delays. Runner at first, one down for Jaron Duran. He'd be a tough one to double up. He's 1-2 of the homer in this game. And Duran takes a called strike. Front door changeup. Duran has hit into two double plays this season, but a speedy left-handed hitter. Takes his time, digs back into the left-hand batter's box. Oh, two from Strider. Struck him out with a curveball. Been a really good pitch for Spencer. And there's his fifth strikeout.
1: Yeah, Spencer's made a really nice adjustment here. We talked about earlier in the game, the Red Sox looked like they were trying to jump on that fastball. So Spencer's gone to his secondary pitches, followed up a beautiful changeup with an even prettier curveball for the strikeout there.
0: Two down for Sandon Rafaela. Pickoff over to first base. A little hop in the air by Olson to make sure he squeezed it. Back at first base, Isaiah Kiner Falefa. Falefa does have, Kiner Falefa, I should say, has three steals and three tries this season. Bluffs there. Pitch on the way. Curveball low and outside. 1-0. Fans get the wave going. Coming down the right field line right at us. And a 1-0 count on Sadon Rafaela. Here it comes. Chasing a miss at a slider. He entered tonight hitting .308 in his last 24 games. Really impressive defensive center fielder. And doing a nice job with the bat. He's hitting .278 for the season. 1-1 from Strider. Check swing. The appeal did not go, according to Jordan Baker. And a 2-1 count on him.
1: You mentioned his defense in center field. I was thinking about it. We've had a tour of the very best defensive center fielders in the major leagues with Pete Crow Armstrong, Jacob Young, and now him.
0: Yeah.
1: In the last few series.
0: Runner goes, 2-1 pitch. There's a called strike. Throw down to second base, and it one hops by Ozzie in the center field. And he immediately drops his head in disgust as it got through him. Down to third base for Connor Falefa. So he steals second, his fourth of the year. And he's able to take third base on the E2 charge to Leon. So now a 2-2 count. Strider goes into his windup. Runner at third base looking for the strikeout to end this threat. Take that back. Strider out of the stretch with a runner at third base on the 2-2 pitch. Check swing, tap foul. Well, that's a lucky break. That wanted to stay fair for a minute. So it was spinning down the first baseline and still a 2-2 count. Rafaela had a 10-pitch battle with Strider back in the third inning. And then Strider finally got him to surrender on a ground out to second base. The 2-2 pitch. In the air to right, Ronald Acuna drifting back under it, makes the catch. And that ends the bottom of the fifth inning. So a walk, a stolen base, and an error fortunately don't harm Strider and the Braves. We go to the top of the sixth inning, tied at 2.
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0: Ben Darren and Jay Ted with you from Fenway Park on a Tuesday night. Game one of this series, Braves and the Red Sox. These two teams tied at two, rolling into the top of the sixth inning. It'll be Riley, White, and Harris. And it's the Georgia Lottery home run jackpot inning. If the Braves hit a homer here in the sixth inning, our contestant, Christina Green from Riverdale, Georgia, wins $1,600. And if you'd like to do like Christina and enter for your chance to win at least $1,000 from the Georgia Lottery, just jump online, visit 680thefan.com/GA Lottery. Georgia Lottery, today could be the day. Braves finally into that homerless drought last inning. I know. Austin Riley up to the plate, facing Ranger Suarez again. First pitch swinging, fouled off. Riley with a walk and a strikeout. Mentioned that he's put up good numbers in his career versus Suarez. Trying to add on to that right here. 0-1 pitch. And Riley jumps on it, high in the air towards left center field, going back Rafaela to the warning track, and it is over his head off the green monster. Riley spinning his wheels around second, heading to third base. The ball is bobbled momentarily, and they throw on the stop sign. I think Tommy Watkins did everything he could but tackle Austin. Make sure that he stopped. But Riley was boogieing around second base, and Rafaela, give him credit, he was going back like he was going to make the catch, and then it goes right over his head, became a wall ball. And playing the carom was the left fielder Jaron Duran in center field on the ricochet, and he bobbled it for a moment.
1: Yeah, that's what we were talking about early in the game. This field, these hard walls cause a lot of hard caroms like that. Credit to Duran for getting over there and saving the inside the park home run.
0: Offering on the way to Eli White and a ball high. So now a runner at third, no one out. Infield is in. And a base hit right here can give the Braves the lead. Eli 0 for 2, fly out and a ground out. 1-0 pitch, turned on sent foul. Look out, that is a missile right into the Braves' dugout. Believe everybody's all right. I haven't seen anybody go down. Yeah, everybody seems to be okay. They're all smiling about it now. So it wasn't funny 5 seconds ago. Here's a 1-1 pitch on the way to Eli White. Eli takes a ball in the dirt, knocked down by Mickey Gasper. Greg Weissert is tossing in the Red Sox bullpen. He's a right-hander. Eli batting .353 this season with runners in scoring position. He's the Braves' DH tonight. 2-1 pitch. Low it in with a fastball. Looking for some contact here with the infield in. Hitters count at 3-1. Here it comes. Swung on, miss. Got a cutter by him.
1: Yeah, we never got a chance to talk about what a moonshot Matt Olson's home run was. 428 feet to right. Home run in 30 out of 30 parks. You got to earn it here to right. Absolutely cavernous out there, and he certainly did.
0: That was picturesque deep down the right field line and coming right at the perfect time for the break.
1: Yeah, it wasn't a pesky pole cheapie either.
0: No. 3-2 to Eli. In the dirt for ball four. That was a changeup down and a pretty nice job by Mickey Gasper to keep it from going to the backstop. So now first and third, no one out. And here comes Michael Harris. And I think statistically for his career, you'd say this isn't the best matchup for Michael. But given what he's done tonight alone, 2 for 2, this is definitely the right guy. Michael had only had 3 base hits in his career versus Suarez. He was 3 for 25. Tonight he's 2 for 2. And Harris takes a first pitch fastball low and outside. Single right here would give him his 30th RBI of the season. Lefty-lefty matchup. Pitch number 89 coming from Suarez. Reach and a miss at a slider away. Count level, 1-1.
1: Yeah, that's a pitch Suarez only throws 1% of the time. Doesn't break it out often, but got a lot of lateral sweep to it, moving away from Michael, and that's why it produced a pretty ugly swing there out of Mike.
0: Eli, good lead at first base. Pitch to the plate. Swung on and missed at a sinker. 1-2. Trying to take the lead for the first time. Runners at the corners. No one out. Game tied at 2 in the top of the sixth inning. Suarez at 90 pitches. Left-hander comes set right at the belly. 1-2 pitch. He connects and it's a fly ball towards right center field. Abreu over to his right. Can't get there. That is going to one hop over the wall and an automatic double. That'll mean one run. If it doesn't bounce over the wall, that's an easy second run. But the Braves have taken the lead on the base hit by Michael Harris. A double that split the gap between Abreu and Rafaela. And if you can get one down amongst those two, you know you hit it really hard.
1: Yeah, beautiful swing. Staying in there with two strikes. I mentioned the swing before. Pretty ugly. Mike didn't let that bother him. Absolutely smoked that out there right center.
0: Well, now meeting at the mound, this is Chad Tracy. And that'll be the end of the line for Suarez. Braves have taken the lead and threatening for more as they have runners at second and third, no one out. And the Red Sox make the Pennington Grass Seed call to the bullpen. If you're looking for an easy upgrade for your lawn this season, go with Pennington Grass Seed, the official partner of the Atlanta Braves grounds crew. Pennington Grass Seed, rooted in Braves country, will step aside 3-2 Braves in the sixth. 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

0: Braves have already scored one inning this, one run this inning to take a 3-2 lead. Looking to do some more damage. They do have second and third. No outs. Chad Tracy summons Greg Weissert out of the home bullpen. 31-year-old righty. Veteran of five major league seasons, pitching for the 23rd time this year. He does lead the Red Sox in appearances.
1: Infield is in. Runners at second and third. Here's Ha-Sung Kim. Looking to add on to this 3-2 lead. First pitch, a called strike. Go back to that Red Sox series in Atlanta about a week and a half ago. We saw Weissert a handful of times. Here's the 0-1 pitch. Kim chops one off the plate. Runners will hold. It'll be gloved at third base by Kiner Falefa. His throw across the diamond is in time. Wasn't hit all that hard. Really nothing at all that Harris nor White could do there but keep it in park.
0: Yeah, Weissert seems to be Chad Tracy's favorite guy to bring in these jams. Get a ground ball. He's a low arm angle righty. So he's really doing his best work against right-handers. And that's how you lead a team in appearances, by getting out of jams like this.
1: And let me retract what I said. He only made one appearance in that series, but I think he got up a few times.
0: Yeah.
1: Just used to calling his name. By the way, the Braves are going to send Dominic Smith to the plate to pinch hit for Sandy Leon. They're going to take a crack at this right here. And now pitching coach Andrew Bailey going to trot out there and chat with right-hander Weissert.
0: Yeah, savvy move here by Walt Weiss, just playing the numbers. Righties hitting .241 against Weissert. Lefties, sky-high .364 off of him. So making a move here, you still have second and third, one out. So why not?
1: Meeting at the mound breaks up. Dominic did face Weissert in that series in Atlanta on May 15th, grounded out to short. He does that again here, that might find a hole because the infield's in.
0: I could see the Red Sox pitching him carefully with that base open and a righty on deck.
1: Good point. Even though the righty's Ronald Acuna, see what they want to do with this lefty. First pitch is a sweeper for a strike. Dominic Smith batting .327 this season. Called upon to pinch hit right here. 0-1 pitch. He misses low of the changeup, 1-1. Braves have scored one run already here in the sixth inning. A triple by Riley, a walk by Eli White, then a double by Michael Harris. That's given the Braves a 3-2 lead, but a base hit could tack on another couple of runs. 1-1 pitch and a ground ball out towards first base. Gloved by the first baseman, Contreras. He steps on the bag, comes to the plate. That's all that they get. He wanted to come to the plate, but just held it after a pump fake. They get the out at first base, and the Braves take the lead 4-2. Michael Harris moves from second to third. But Contreras, actually, after that pump fake, went back to the bag at first. I guess he missed it the first time. I thought he stepped right on it.
0: You can see Dom Smith peel out. He didn't feel like taking a throw to the face there. That throw home would have been right through the baseline.
1: Here's Ronald Acuna with a runner at third. Ronald sends one foul. It's going to arc its way into the seats down the right field line. Left-hander Danny Coulomb tossing in the Boston bullpen now. 4-2 Braves, top of the sixth. Michael Harris out at third base looking for a lift home. Nothing in one on Ronald, who is 0-3 in this game. 0-1 pitch. Check swing, called strike, nothing in two. So 2-2 Acuna, upstairs with a fastball. Two runs already this inning, but looking for a third with a clutch two-out knock from Acuna. He's definitely due. 1-2 to Acuna. And he takes a sinker low and outside. Two balls and two strikes. For a second, I thought Alex Tosi was about to ring him up. There was a quick flinch there by the home plate umpire. Ronald staring down Weiser. 2-2, sent foul onto the rooftop along the right field line. Leaves up there to that upper deck and a 2-2 count. Braves have cashed in the triple and the walk. And leading 4-2 in the top of the sixth inning. 2-2 to Acuna. Swung on and punched into left, down for a base hit. That'll drive in Michael Harris. It's 5-2 Braves. Ronald needed that, and he's able to connect and loop one into left field. And he rakes in RBI number 12 this season, and the Braves with a 5-2 lead thanks to a three-run sixth.
0: Two-out RBIs. They win you ball games. Looked like Weiser tried to raise his arm angle there and go up high with the fastball. Left it about belt high, and Ronald smoked it 100 miles an hour off the bat to left.
1: Mauricio Dubon swings and fouls one off. Swing and a miss by Dubon at a fastball. Nothing in two. Another fifth inning and sixth inning. Been a long time coming for the Braves. They desperately needed this five-run surge we have seen. Leading 5-2 in the top of the sixth. 0-2 to Dubon. And a called third strike. Got a slider over the outside corner. That ends the top of the sixth inning, but a very productive frame. Braves able to send seven to the plate. Three-run score. And altogether, three hits and a walk in the inning. We go to the bottom of the sixth inning with the Braves on top 5-2.
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0: Braves leading the Red Sox 5-2 into the bottom of the sixth inning. It'll be 3-4-5 coming up for Boston, starting with Willie Abreu. 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Alongside Darren O'Day and our producer-engineer Jonathan Chadwick, Ben Ingermere with you under the lights at Fenway. Spencer Strider pitching with a three-run lead now. The first pitch he fires is a ball outside. One ball and no strikes on Contreras. Also, Chadwick Trump back there behind the plate. Here's the 1-0 pitch. And a called strike.
1: After that ominous beginning of two solo home runs, Spencer's really settled in. Red Sox just one for the last 16 with two walks. So, really good adjustment by Spencer.
0: 1-1 pitch. And he misses low, two balls and a strike. Meanwhile, Didier Fuentes tossing in the Braves' bullpen. Two-one from Strider. And a ball outside. You really have no other choice when you think about the way this thing started for Strider. He gets punched in the mouth right out of the gate. And you can either fold up or figure some way to make some adjustment and change things. 3-1, and there's ball four outside. It's a leadoff walk. And you might say, okay, well, it's a good job by him making the adjustment, and that's helped him out a ton. But at the same time, on the road, when you're kind of jolted like that early, that's got to be a really tough thing to do.
1: Yeah, that's a big shot of adrenaline, certainly.
0: That'll be it for Strider. Here comes Walt Weiss. So Strider walks the first man here in the sixth inning, and the Braves will go to Didier Fuentes. Strider doesn't seem to be too thrilled about it, but there's not a whole lot that he looks thrilled about when he's on the field. He's always locked in with that laser focus as a competitor. So the Braves make the Pennington Grass Seed call to the bullpen. Looking for an easy upgrade for your lawn this season? Go with Pennington Grass Seed, the official partner of the Atlanta Braves grounds crew. Pennington Grass Seed, rooted in Braves country. We'll tell you about Fuentes when we come back. 5-2 Braves in the sixth inning.
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0: Braves 5, Red Sox 2 as we continue the bottom of the sixth. The long layoff for Spencer during the top of the sixth as the Braves produced three runs. Might have been part of that quick hook on to relieve him. Right-hander Didier Fuentes, 20-year-old fireballer, pitched twice in the Nats series. The last outing, just a third of an inning, cut short by that rain delay on Sunday.
1: He inherits a runner. That's Abreu over at first base. Here's Wilson Contreras. 5-2 Braves here in the sixth. And Fuentes will watch Contreras call time. That's granted by Alex Tosi. So he steps off the rubber. Yeah, that was a big top of the sixth inning, a three-run top of the sixth for the Braves. We'll make that the Truist play of the game, that three-run top of the sixth, brought to you by Truist. When you work with someone who knows a lot and cares even more, you're unstoppable. 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Foul ball, shoots over and gets a piece of the on-deck hitter, Masataka Yoshida. Yoshida's got a smile on his face now as Contreras ran over there and immediately started to tend to him, but it was a check swing. That got him right in the belly.
0: I think he's pretty grateful it got him where it got him.
1: He's over there trying to catch his breath. Boy, that's scary. 0-1 pitch, turned on, sent foul. Just about took out his third base coach, Chad Epperson. Nobody's safe down there. Pablo Cabrera, the first base coach, might want to go hop over the sidewall into the stands. Well, time called as he's digging a toehold in the back of the right-hand batter's box. It's more like a crater he's digging back there. Nothing in two on Wilson Contreras. Fuentes fires and fouls it off. That takes a piece out of Chadwick Trump. I hope he doesn't start coming after the broadcaster.
0: I know.
1: Could tell that got him in the hand. Chadwick says he's all right. Just came into the game as the Braves had pinch hit for Dominic Smith, rather for Sandy Leon with Dominic Smith in the top of the inning. Now they're going to call a pitch timer violation.
0: This has been a wild at bat already.
1: So the violation is against Fuentes, and it's a 1-2 count. Lead it first by Abreu. 1-2 pitch, fouled back. Mentioned that Contreras has been swinging a red-hot bat lately, as he's 15 for his last 32 with six extra base hits. 10 RBIs during an 8-game hitting streak that became 9 back in the fourth inning. He's hit 11 homers this season, and he's made them count too. Here's the 1-2 pitch. That'll be grounded to the right side, just out of the reach of Ozzy Albies. So a base hit in the right field, holding at second base Abreu. Finishing that thought for Contreras of his 11 homers this season, 7 of them have tied the game or given the Red Sox the lead. And we saw one of those in Atlanta a week and a half ago.
0: Yeah, Brace felt the brunt of that slider off Bryce in the eighth inning to take the lead when the Red Sox are really struggling to score runs. He seems like he's the guy that you would circle in the lineup right now. Hey, this is the guy we can't let beat us.
1: So now the tying run comes to the plate in the bottom of the sixth inning. No one out. Runners at first and second for Masataka Yoshida. He's 0 for 2 with a strikeout and a fly out to left field. Didier Fuentes, love a ground ball, turn 2. Here's the pitch on the way to Yoshida. Missed outside with a slider. Braves leading 5-2, but Boston threatening here in the sixth inning. Fuentes is 1-0. Outside with a fastball, 97. Oh, a 2-0 count.
0: And I'll say this, as a young player, sometimes pitching in the cathedrals of baseball like Fenway is can be a little bit nerve-wracking. This is his first time toeing that rubber.
1: His 2-0 pitch. There's a strike. That time got a fastball over.
0: And Fuentes has been very impressive with his composure this year. It seems like nothing fazes him.
1: Meanwhile, Dylan Lee up and tossing in the Braves' bullpen. Runners at first and second take their leads. 2-1 pitch. Outside 3-1. Yeah, a little bit different towing the rubber here compared to Lone Depot Park in Miami.
0: Yeah, that's about as different as you can get. There's a lot of energy in this building. You know, Braves having the lead keeps the fans down a little bit, but they're trying to muster a rally here.
1: 3-1. The righty deals. And a called strike. Went to his fastball there. Touched the outside corner. So you got a big pitch coming right here. You're walking. That could swing the inning the other way. Find a way to strike him out. That could really help Didier. Runners take their leads at first and second. 3-2 to the plate. And he missed a hair low with a fastball. That will load the bases with no one out for Mickey Gasper. Now Chadwick Tromp and Jeremy Hefner, Braves pitching coach, going to trot out there and chat with a young right-hander.
0: Yeah, before a series, especially if he's the veteran on this staff, I would hope they would tell Didier, hey, before the series gets going, go stand on that mound and visualize what it's going to be like to pitch on it later tonight. And take a look, get familiar with your surroundings, so that when you do come out during the game in this huge situation in the ball game, then you're not surprised.
1: Well, the Red Sox haven't scored since the first inning. They had back-to-back homers in the first inning. The Braves tied it with a two-run homer by Matt Olson in the fifth. And then a three-run top of the sixth inning has given the Braves this current three-run lead. But that is in jeopardy here with the bases loaded and no one out for Mickey Gasper. Gasper, a switch hitter, batting from the left side. First pitch is a slider that misses. Didn't miss by much. 1-0 on Gasper. This guy's batting 316 since being called up from AAA. Couple of RBIs for him. 1-0 pitch. Off the plate with a fastball, 2-0. Now this crowd really coming to the aid of Gasper. They can feel the energy building as there's a Red Sox at every base and no one out. 2-0 pitch. Taken for ball three. This with a fastball. This will be challenged by Trump. So the Braves using the first ABS challenge. And the ABS says this was a strike. That entire baseball was in the zone. Well, it gets overturned, so make it a 2-1 count rather than a 3-0 count. 2-0. Gasper waving the bat over the plate. Now time called by Chadwick Tromp. Our attendance tonight, 34,126. They're really starting to get energized here in the sixth inning. 2-1 pitch, comebacker out to short. Kim steps on second, fires to first, and Olson digs it out, and it's a double play. A run scores, they'll take that trade every time. It's a 5-3 game, but two down, and a runner at third base on a 6-3 double play.
0: Yeah, just what the doctor ordered there. You know, Didier, the way he pitches with his high four-seamer, doesn't get a ton of ground balls, just 18% ground balls. So that was a timely one to get. Nice job.
1: Here comes Walt Weiss. That'll be it for Fuentes, and they'll call upon the lefty Lee to face Nick Sogard, who's due up next in the order. So the Braves make the Pennington Grass Seed call to the bullpen. If you're looking for an easy upgrade to your lawn this season, go with Pennington Grass Seed, the official partner of the Atlanta Braves grounds crew. Pennington Grass Seed, rooted in Braves country. Introduce you to Dylan Lee when we come back. 5-3 Braves in the sixth.
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0: Well, we're still in the bottom of the sixth. Braves leading 5-3. That bases loaded ground ball double play by Didier Fuentes helped out a lot. On to get the last out of the inning, left-hander Dylan Lee. Dylan's pitched in 23 games this season. He's been excellent. ERA just over one. He's also stranded 4 out of the 5 runners he's inherited and retired 21 of the 25 first batters he's faced in an outing. Looking to do that right here.
1: Facing Sogard, switch hitter batting from the right side. He's 0 for 2 with a strikeout and a flyout. Runner at third is Wilson Contreras. Now time called as there's a pitch comm issue, it appears. Trump going to walk up there to the mound with Alex Tosse. Chadwick has the remote out, dialing up the buttons. It is not functioning. I know there are some guys in the game who might fake a pitch comm issue just to buy some time. Dylan's probably the last guy who would ever do that.
0: Yeah, I agree.
1: I mean, the last.
0: As well as he's been pitching. What is there to worry about?
1: I believe he's got one that works now. Tucks it into the band of his cap.
0: We talked earlier today that he's had 3 days off, which it's hard to get, you know, him, Suarez, Iglesias, 3 days off. But the Braves have managed to do that.
1: Yeah, that back into the bullpen in a good situation. Well, Dylan is saying that his is working, and now
0: can we get an IT guy on the field? I mean,
1: now Walt Weiss going to walk out there. They're having an issue syncing up these pitch comm devices.
0: God forbid we have to give signs. You know, what would happen?
1: We'll just drop some fingers. Let's go. And that's probably what Dylan's saying.
0: Like,
1: I don't need this thing. Just tell me what you want me to throw, and I'll throw it. Runner at third, two down. Believe we got it all ironed out now. Goes to work on Sogard. First pitch misses. Try to slide her on the inside corner. 5-3 Braves, bottom of the sixth inning. Trying to keep it a two-run lead with that runner at third base. One out of the plate. Nothing wrong with that. Got a fastball over to even up the count. One-one. Ground ball out to short. Kim secures. Fires over to first base. Nice play. There's out number three. And the Red Sox, who had him loaded with no one out, scored just the one run. Terrific job by Lee there. We go to the top of the seventh inning, Braves leading 5-3.
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4: Oh,

0: On to the top of the seventh, middle of the Braves order, looking to do some damage and add to their 5-3 lead. They'll be working against a new pitcher for the Red Sox, 36-year-old lefty Danny Coulomb. Pitched for 6 different teams in his 12-year major league career. Now, he was reinstated from the 15-day IL prior to Sunday's game after missing 19 games with cervical spasm. So he's back in action, working in a big moment here against the Braves.
1: Facing the man who got all this going for the Braves, it was 2-0 Red Sox entering the top of the fifth. And then Matt Olson was able to send a deep drive down the right field line for a 2-run homer. And that tied the game. Braves scored 3 times in the sixth inning, gave up 1 run in the bottom of the sixth, and lead 5-3. Left-on-left matchup, Coulomb fires, and Olson takes a ball outside. Game 1 in this series. Game 2 will be tomorrow night. That'll be another 6:45 Eastern first pitch, 5:45 Central. Bryce Elder versus Connelly Early. Early was really good against the Braves in Atlanta. 1-0 pitch. Olson checks his swing. Didn't commit. 2 balls, no strikes. Now that matchup tomorrow could be a really good one. And then Peyton Tolley was very good versus the Braves. He goes in the finale versus Chris Sale. Very good versus the Braves. He goes in the finale versus Chris Sale. 2-0 pitch. Olson pops it up. Foul ground, third base side. Over to his right. Kiner Falefa has room and makes the catch just down from the Braves dugout. 1 out in the 7th.
0: And Danny Coulomb, 5-pitch guy. He showed Olson a few big breakers, big curveballs there to start the at-bat. That curveball has 9 extra inches of depth on it from a really high arm slot, so that's a tough pitch. Braves hitter's going to see a lot of that.
1: Ozzie's 0 for 3. 2 flyouts to center, a ground out to third. First pitch up and in. Just about caught him with that cutter. 1 ball and no strikes on Ozzie Albies. Night has fallen here on Boston. Under the lights at Fenway. Just over 34,000 in the house for the first game of this series. Wind blowing out to center. 1-0 pitch inside. 1 ball and no strike. Correction, 2 balls, no strikes.

0: 0-2 pitch. Low and outside with a curveball. Pirates all over the Cubs 10-1. That game's in the eighth inning. And then the night after being no-hit, the Rangers have an 8-0 lead on the Astros. 1-2 swung on, missed. Cutter strikes out Riley. And by the way, that no-hitter last night, a combined no-hitter in that victory for Houston. Braves go down 1-2-3 in the seventh. We go to the bottom of the seventh inning, 5-3 Braves.
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0: Great to have you with us tonight. Ben and Darren with you from Fenway Park in Boston. Braves have a 5-3 lead into the bottom of the seventh. And the Red Sox will send up 8-9-1. Meyer, Kiner, Falefa, and Duran here in the bottom of the seventh. Folks, the average baseball game has 9 innings. That means 9 chances to put the original Louisiana hot sauce in your favorite ballpark eats. They're all tastier with the official hot sauce of the Atlanta Braves. It's Louisiana Hot by you some. Andrew Monasterio called upon to pinch hit for Marcelo Meyer. And Monasterio, the right-handed batter, takes the first pitch slider for a called strike. Monasterio, a 253 hitter, one homer. Had a pretty good month of May. He's batting 282 in the month of May. 0-1 pitch, up and in, just about hit him with a fastball. Braves would love to get the seventh out of Lee as he faced the final batter in the sixth inning. 1-1 and a pop-up. Shallow center. Coming in Michael Harris. Michael glides to it. Hits the brakes. Makes the catch. One down. Let's pause 10 seconds for station identification. 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
0: 5-3 Braves, bottom of the seventh. Isaiah Kiner-Falefa will climb in. He has walked. He's also popped out. Kiner-Falefa takes the ball low and inside. This is a guy with a gold glove on his shelf. He won a gold glove with the Rangers back in 2020. 1-0 pitch. Fouled back just to our right. You know, whatever the Red Sox lack offensively, they certainly have it in defense and pitching. They're just hoping to be an average offensive bunch, and that could win them a bunch of games. 1-1 pitch, and a fly ball towards deep left. That's heading way back towards the wall, and that is gone. Harris and Dubon were setting up, hoping it would hit high off the wall and carry him back into play, but that just did clear the top of the wall and goes into the first row over the monster in left center. And it's now a one-run Braves lead on the home run by Isaiah Kiner-Falefa.

0: Alfalfa, his first of the year.
1: A little hanging slider there from Dylan Lee. You know, you had to expect this is going to be a close ball game, the way these two teams are playing and what their strengths and weaknesses are. And I think we're getting just that here.
0: Now one down and back to the top of the order to Jaren Duran. Duran takes ball low and outside. It's been a season where Lee hasn't given up much at all. Gives up the home run here with one down. One out to Duran, over for a strike, 1-1.
1: You know, it's actually the first home run Dylan's given up this season.
0: Yeah, believe it. He's been so stingy. Ball to strike on Duran. Here it comes. Miss low the slider. Duran batting 195 for the season. That's just hard to believe. 2-1 from Dylan. Pulled out towards first and foul. Got around on that slider. Two balls, two strikes. Duran hitting even lower with the bases empty. He's batting 177 when the bases are empty. He boosted that back in the first inning when he homered to lead off the bottom of the first. 2-2 pitch. Missed outside with a fastball.
1: And Dylan Lee has certainly had the upper hand in this matchup in the past. 0-for-6 with four strikeouts. So doing some good work against Duran.
0: He's pushed it to a full count. And the 3-2 pitch in the air deep down the right field line. Acuna back. He is there. Makes the catch in the corner right before he got to the warning track. Coming off the bat, that looked like trouble, like it might squeak around that pole and get a cheapie, but that stayed more towards the deeper part of right field for the out. Two down here in the seventh inning for Seidon Rafaela. Dylan Lee. Facing Seidon Rafaela, first pitch a called strike. Neither team has been able to shake the other. Red Sox had the early 2-0 lead. And a two-run first, Braves tied it in the fifth, took the lead with a three-run top of the sixth. 0-1, right at the bottom of the zone for a strike. This will be challenged by Rafaela. And then the Red Sox just won't go away. One run in the bottom of the sixth, one thus far in the seventh. See what the ABS says. That's a strike. Alex Tosi got it right, and the Red Sox out of challenges now, if I'm not mistaken. Nothing in two on Seidon Rafaela. Lee cuts it loose, pulled foul over by the Braves dugout. Yeah, the Red Sox out of ABS challenges. Braves have both of theirs left. Dylan trying to strike him out right here. Here it comes. That'll be fouled back. Fastball 96. Braves have Robert Suarez up and tossing in the bullpen. Meanwhile, Tyron Guerrero and Justin Slayton, both right-handers, up and throwing for the Red Sox. 0-2. Miss low, bounces away from Trump. Bases empty, no harm done. Not a bad time to mix in that changeup. 1-2 now on Seidon Rafaela. He homered in the first, since then a ground out to second and a fly out to right field. Right-handed batter facing a left-handed pitcher. 1-2 pitch, struck foul. Deep down the right field line, slicing out of play. Lee straightens. 1-2, tipped in the mitt, and Trump squeezes it and holds on. And that's strike three. So that slider into the bottom of the seventh inning, but a homer by Isaiah Kiner-Falefa. Red Sox get a little bit closer. We go to the top of the eighth, 5-4 Braves.
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0: Gibbon back in the bottom of the seventh. Score now stands 5-4. We have a new reliever on for the Red Sox, right-hander Tyron Guerrero. He's a big boy, 6'8", 225 pounds. 35-year-old, is a veteran of four major league seasons. His last action in the major leagues prior to this season was in September of 2019 with the Miami Marlins. Just caught up last Friday. He's pitched in two games, sporting a 10.8 ERA, and did take the loss in his last outing. I mentioned the big boy. He also throws hard. Fastball sits in the upper 90s, 98 to 100 miles an hour.
1: Well, the Braves send a very familiar name to the plate for these Red Sox fans. Mike Yastrzemski called upon to pinch hit. And he leads it off at the top of the eighth inning. First man to face Guerrero. Picks ball low and outside. Got to be something for older generation Red Sox fans to be at the game tonight and hear that name echoing once again through the ballpark. Here's the pitch on the way to Mike Yastrzemski. There's a ball high and outside. And a game-winning base hit to beat the Red Sox in Atlanta. Two balls and no strikes on Yastrzemski. Here it comes. 2-0 pitch swung on and missed. Of course, his grandfather, 23 seasons as a Red Sox. And his number retired, his number 8, hanging down the right field line on the facade of the second deck. One of the greatest to ever wear a Red Sox uniform. Here's the 2-1 pitch. Check swing. Didn't go. 3 balls and a strike. He had over 3,400 hits. I mean, is that something? 3,419 hits in a 23-year career. Here's the 3-1 pitch. Mike sends it foul. Three batting titles.
0: 23 years.
1: 23 seasons. Won an MVP. Was an All-Star 18 times. 18 times an All-Star.
0: Probably should have run for mayor after that. You would have won in a landslide.
1: Probably would have. 7 gold gloves. I mean, he did it all. Three, two to Mike Yastrzemski. And a line one into left field, a base hit. That was a sinker at 100 miles an hour, and he laced it into left. Hit it to the position his grandfather used to play. That's pretty cool.
0: Yeah, pretty swing, short and quick. Guerrero up to 101 at this at bat. Yaz knows he doesn't have to swing really hard, just let the pitcher provide the power. Laces it to left.
1: Leadoff single, here's Michael Harris. 5-4 Braves, top of the eighth. First pitch to Michael, and a called strike, sinker 101. Defensive change for the Red Sox that we'll make note of. Here's the 0-1 pitch. Harris takes the ball outside. Remember, Andrew Monasterio came along to pinch hit for Marcelo Meyer in the seventh. So Monasterio remains in the game at third base, and Isaiah Kiner-Falefa has moved from third base to shortstop. 1-1 pitch. Harris late on that sinker, swinging and missing 1-2. Drops the set to the letters. 1-2 to the plate. Harris, a high, deep drive to center. Rafaela going back. Rafaela still back. And over his head, over the wall. Two-run homer, Michael Harris, to the deepest part of the yard. Straightaway center field, and the Braves add on to their lead. It's now a 7-4 lead for the Braves here in the eighth. That is massive. 423 feet to dead center. And doing it against a guy who's throwing over 100.
0: Have a day, Michael Harris, 4-for-4. 3 RBIs, home run, a double, 2 singles. I'd say he's enjoying his day here at Fenway.
1: I think these Braves batters certainly recharged on that off day. It's good to see another big number up on the board again. 7-4 Braves of the eighth. And here's Ha-Seong Kim. And he takes a called strike. Well, he was late on that one pitch before. He wasn't late there. That was smashed. Kim takes ball up and in.
0: Yeah, I was talking earlier about how savvy of a pitcher Ranger Suarez is. That was a poor sequence. Michael Harris was late on that sinker, 101. Guerrero decides to throw him a changeup, and he was right on time for it.
1: Ninth career four-hit game for Michael Harris. Kim turns on it, bounces it foul over by the Braves dugout. Yeah, Michael started all this with three base hits against a guy who he had previously been 3-for-25 against in his career. 1-2 to Kim. Fought off foul on the third baseline. He singled against Suarez in the second. Singled off of him again in the fourth. Doubled against him in the sixth inning. And that drove Suarez out of the game. And then the home run versus Guerrero. What a night. One, two to Kim. Low and outside, two balls, two strikes. I'll tell you what else is nice, is getting to this point of the game and knowing that you have some decisions to make on the Home Depot player of the game.
0: Yeah, you got to love that. We haven't had much offensive action here recently.
1: Yeah, Michael's probably the leader in the clubhouse. We got a big home run out of Matt Olson. Some good stuff on the mound as well. There's the 2-2 pitch. Kim reaches and misses the slider, and he strikes out. That was a bounce by Gasper, but Kim just did the 180, started walking back to the dugout. Gasper throws down to first base anyway. And one down here in the eighth inning.
0: Just watching a replay of Michael's home run, that ball was down out of the strike zone. He's not afraid to get a hit out of the strike zone. That might be the most impressive one of the year.
1: One out for Chadwick Trump. Trump takes the first pitch strike. Yeah, we've seen some pitches this season, high and low extremes, that Harris has gone deep on. That is as if there's no pitch too low where he just doesn't feel like he can drop the barrel right on it. Here's the 0-1 pitch on the way to Chadwick Trump. Trump pulls it foul on the left field line. And he had one, I believe, in Miami where it's above the zone, and he tomahawks the thing. But as long as it's middle of the plate, doesn't matter if it's too high or too low, he's able to get to it and get it out.
0: Yep. There's no questioning his talent. It's just about consistency for him.
1: 0-2 to Trump, and a called third strike. Sinker 102. Maybe a few angry balls out of Guerrero since giving up the home run to Michael Harris.
0: He should be angry at himself. That was such a poor sequence.
1: Yeah.
0: You have the hitter beat on your fastball. Why would you try to trick him with a splitter?
1: I'll ask you a question that you might not know the answer to. Here's Ronald Acuna. And Ronald swings and misses. How much of that is him shaking to that pitch versus not shaking off Mickey Gasper what he should have?
0: Yeah, I don't know the dynamic of that. These two work together in AAA, though. You know, both guys recently called up, so they should know each other well.
1: Acuna with a one-hopper back to the mound. That'll be gloved by Guerrero. Jogs about two-thirds of the way to first base. Underhand toss to Contreras gently for out number three. But a two-run homer by Michael Harris, and the Braves extend the lead. We go to the bottom of the eighth inning, 7-4 Braves.
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0: Braves 7, Sox 4. Dylan Lee went an inning in the third, one hit. The only damage against him being a solo home run by Isaiah Kiner-Falefa. On to pitch now and warming up to the sounds of Sweet Caroline right-hander Robert Suarez. Robert's pitched 22 times this season. Did suffer his first blown save of the season against the Washington Nationals, yielding a solo home run for one earned. And that Sweet Caroline song, I think I warmed up to that song more times in my career than my own walkout song. It seemed like I got to pitch the eighth here every time, and it just I grew to love it while I was out there working.
1: Well, your Abreu leads off at the bottom of the eighth. Also, the Yanmar strikeout on the side. And we have a pitch count device again.
0: Oh, boy.
1: Now, Chadwick Tromp walks out there and meets up with Suarez halfway between the mound and the plate. Having all sorts of issues with these devices tonight. And they'll run a brand new earpiece out there. That boy brings it along to home plate umpire Alex Tossey. And he passes it off to Suarez. So it is the Yanmar strikeout the side inning. If Robert Suarez can strike out the side in order, our contestant Dustin Walker will be the winner of a brand new Yanmar ZTR. Enter all season long at Braves.com/Yanmar for your chance to win a Yanmar ZTR. And it'll be entered for a grand prize tractor drawing at the end of the season. Yanmar back together. Built together, I should say. Backed longer. So pulling for Dustin Walker in the Yanmar strikeout the side inning. Willier Abreu takes a ball outside from Suarez. Seven, four Braves, bottom of the eighth. Abreu's been on once. That was on a walk and scored a run. And he takes a called strike. It was his leadoff walk that led to the bases being loaded. There was the walk, the single, then another walk, and they're loaded with no one out. But Mickey Gasper hit into a double play where the Braves traded off a run for two outs. 1-1, huge swing and a miss at a changeup. Just about came out of his shoes, 1-2. That was a big moment in this game, limiting the Red Sox to just that one run in the sixth inning when they were loaded with no one out. Suarez is 1-2, struck him out with a changeup low and away. He went reaching for it. He was nowhere near. One down in the eighth and a good start for our contestant, Dustin Walker, in the Yanmar strikeout the side inning.
0: Boy, what a beautiful pitch. The previous changeup just sank straight down. That one, I don't know if Suarez has the ability to change the movement on it, but that one ran hard down and away from Abreu. Really had no chance to hit that.
1: It disappeared on him. Here's Wilson Contreras, 2-for-3, hottest Red Sox hitter at the moment, and he takes a first pitch strike. Leading 7-4, you got to face this guy. You want to do it with the bases empty. So that's how big that out was to get Abreu. As Contreras is 16 for his last 34. 0-1 pitch is low. 1-1, 1-1. His two hits in this game are both singles. Breeze blowing out to center. One down and a 1-1 count. Suarez to the plate. Busted his bat. Little looper out towards shallow right. Ozzie back. Makes it over the shoulder grab. Nice job by Ozzie. Wasn't easy. If that's another 2-3 feet out in front of him, he might not get there. But able to range back into shallow right, well back of the infield cutout for the out and two down.
0: He looked like a slot receiver running a seam route there. That was beautifully caught in stride.
1: Two down in the eighth. No winner in the Yanmar strikeout the side inning. But Dustin Walker, thanks for playing. Yanmar built together, back longer. 7-4 Braves, bottom of the eighth. First pitch low and outside to Masataka Yoshida. As he's 0-for-2 with a strikeout, a flyout, and a walk. Braves in the ninth will have 2-3-4 due up. One-0 from Suarez. A high towering fly ball to center. Michael Harris looking up into the nighttime sky, drifting back at the warning track, makes the catch in front of the 379 marker, and down go the Red Sox, 1-2-3 in the eighth. Eight innings behind us, we're off to the top of the ninth, 7-4 Braves.
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0: We roll into the top of the ninth inning. Braves with a 7-4 lead here in Boston, looking to claim game one of this series. Braves with a two-run fifth, a three-run sixth, two more in the eighth inning. Red Sox scored twice in the first, once in the sixth, once in the seventh. And we arrive in the ninth with the Braves with a three-run lead on top 7-4. It'll be Dubon, Olsen, and Riley due up versus the right-hander Guerrero. Under the lights here at Fenway, 34,126 in attendance on a Tuesday night. Another night game tomorrow. It'll be Bryce Elder versus Connelly Early. First pitch to Dubon. He backs away and takes a slider low and outside. Mauricio 1-for-3 tonight. Pop out, single, walk and a run scored, and also a strikeout. Getting his first look at Guerrero, hard-throwing right-hander. And Dubon fouls it back just to our right. Anytime we work here, I feel like we're about to take a foul ball up in here at any moment.
1: That thing was coming with pace.
0: Yeah. I've mentioned this before on previous broadcasts. Here's the 1-1 pitch. Dubon takes ball low and outside. Now, we'll bring our golf range finders to every ballpark and shoot the plate from the booth and see how close or far away each individual booth is. And this is the closest in the big leagues by far. We're right on top of the umpire is the 2-1 pitch. There's a called strike. I believe we measured this one at 38 yards. And typically the average for these major league booths is between 50-55 yards. You can imagine how much closer an additional 12 to 20 yards feels. 2-2, one hopper right back to Guerrero. Look what I found. Jogs halfway to first base, underhand toss to the bag, one down. That was on him as he's in his follow-through. He's bending back out of the way, and it just found his glove. Almost hit his leg.
1: Pretty athletic for a big fella, 6'8". Nice play there.
0: One out of the ninth, here's Matt Olson. Olson takes a ball low and inside. Well, we're contemplating who the player of the game is. And I think we're leaning Michael Harris because it's a 4-for-4 night. He hit the two-run homer in the ninth inning, or correction, in the eighth inning, I should say. Here's the 1-0 pitch. Olson with a bouncer out towards first base that's fouled off of his foot. He'll have a 1-1 count. But if the name of the game were moment of the game, I think you'd lean towards Matt Olson's homer.
1: Couldn't agree more. That was the biggest moment of the game, right? The Braves have been struggling to score just one run in their last two games. And we said somebody just needed to have a big moment, and Matt Olson fit the bill there.
0: Rossell Iglesias tossing in the Braves' bullpen. 1-1 to Olson, swung on and tipped foul. But when it comes to these two teams, they are both led by two prolific closers who are both from Cuba. Talking about Rossell Iglesias of the Braves and Aroldis Chapman of the Red Sox. In fact, those two are 1-2 all-time in saves amongst Cuban-born pitchers. 1-2 pitch. Olson takes a called third strike. Sinker over the outside corner. Two down in the inning. Chapman has 379 career saves. And Iglesias has 261. And Iglesias has converted 26 straight save chances dating back to last July. Meanwhile, Aroldis Chapman has converted his last 27 consecutive save chances, also dating back to last July. You get a matchup of these two teams, you're likely going to see one of the two every single night. There's a ball up and in, one ball, no strikes. That is something, 1-2 amongst all Cuban-born pitchers.
1: Yeah, they're both in their mid to late 30s and both as good as they've ever been. You know, Chapman used to throw harder, hardest thrower in Major League history, but I don't think he's ever been as good as he is now. You could say the same thing about Iggy.
0: That's an amazing statement. 1-0 pitch. High and outside. I mean, you think about Chapman. I know, like, he's been with multiple teams. I remember when he came up those first 3-4 years. It's like, how does it get more electric than this guy? 103, 104 with some of these pitches, and just to think he's where he is now and maybe better than he's ever been. 2-0 a call. Strike 2-1.
1: Yeah, Chapman's 38, Iggy's 37. So it's, you just don't normally get better at that age, but these two certainly have.
0: 7-4 Braves, top of the ninth. 2-1 Ozzie Albies. Called strike 2-2.

0: 2-2 pitch. Ozzie fouls it off.
1: Boy, Guerrero, he's got some impressive stuff, man. That sinker that froze Olsen was 102 and painted down and away at the knee. Mm. Hard to contend with.
0: 2-2 pitch. There's a called third strike. Ozzie will challenge this. Braves have both challenges left. Might as well take a peek at it. ABS tells us this is a strike. That ends the top of the ninth. Braves go down 1-2-3. They will hand a three-run lead to Raisel Iglesias. We go to the bottom of the ninth. 7-4 Braves.
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0: Last chance for the Red Sox as we roll into the bottom of the ninth. Braves leading it 7-4. On to close out the game, right-hander Raisel Iglesias, the 36-year-old, as we mentioned last inning, getting better with age. Got no runs allowed this season. In fact, going back to June 9th of last season, has been scoreless in 57 of his 60 outings, which is just outrageous. Also, has not allowed an earned run in 28 and a third innings. So he is getting better with age. Looking to secure his ninth save of the season and secure game one of this three-game series.
1: Mickey Gasper there to greet him here in the bottom of the ninth inning. First pitch to Gasper is a called strike. I know we're talking about Chapman and Iglesias, and both Cuban-born players and how good they've been lately. One pitch low and in. If you remember, I mean, it was Iglesias, his rookie year, who was called up to the Reds when Chapman was there as the man.
0: Yeah.
1: And it was, they overlapped, I believe, one season. And then Chapman went on to New York and Chicago. 1-1 pitch, sent deep but fouled on the right field line. And it's pretty wild to reload with your next closer being this guy.
0: Yeah.
1: That's the position the Reds were in, as they had both of those guys briefly there in 2015 season. 1-2 to Gasper. And he flips into the air to center field. That'll dunk in for a base hit. Change up by Iglesias, and he connected and looped it into center, and a leadoff single. And now the Red Sox are one more runner away from bringing the tying run to the plate.
0: You mentioned those two in the same bullpen. That's a lot of talent and a lot of ego.
1: Yeah.
0: I wonder how they got along. You have to have a bit of an ego to be a good closer in MLB.
1: One out for Nick Sogard. First pitch called strike. I bet Russell learned a lot just watching him back in his rookie season. No balls and a strike. Iglesias to the plate, grounded foul on the first baseline. It's been fun to be with you tonight. Braves looking for three more outs. Put this thing in the win column. Had an off night last night. Recharged the batteries. Offering on the way, slapped down the left field line. A base hit that rolls into the corner. Over to cut it off, Dubon. Around second, on his way to third, Gasper. They'll stop him right there. It's a double by Sogard. And this thing getting interesting here in the bottom of the ninth inning. That'll bring the tying run to the plate. So a single followed by a double. And this is all coming from the bottom of the order. He went up to connect to that one. Iglesias will try to reset. Here comes Andrew Monasterio. When you think about these next two batters, the 8 and 9 hitters in the order, Monasterio and Kiner Falefa, you got to find a way to get these two outs. You can't allow the top of the order to come up to the plate with the bases loaded or already a few men in. First pitch, a called strike. Monasterio came into the game in the seventh as a pinch hitter, remained in the game at third base. 0-for-1 with a flyout. 0-1 pitch. Chase hit a miss. Went with a changeup down, nothing and two. For Raisel, looking out of any kind would be big, but especially a strikeout. Iglesias ready. 0-2. Came inside and missed with a changeup. Braves 7, Red Sox 4, bottom of the ninth. Runners at second and third and no one out. Iglesias nods with Trump. 1-2. Just missed with a fastball. Boy, that looked close. Now a 2-2 count on Andrew Monasterio. Iglesias ready to deal. He spins the 2-2. Got him looking. Strike three. Fastball 95, and even if they don't like it, they don't have any challenges left. That comes in handy late in the game.
0: No, that was all strike. Beautiful pitch there, located down and away. You're worried about the changeup, the slider. You're not even thinking about that fastball down and away. Nicely done to get that big first out.
1: One down, runners at second and third for Isaiah Kiner Falefa, who homered in the seventh inning, his only homer of the year. First pitch to him, bouncer up the middle. That finds a hole and a base hit. That'll drive in two runs, and now it is a one-run game. That was a big two-hopper right up the middle, perfectly placed between Kim and Albies. And now the tying run is at first, and the winning run will come to the plate in Jaron Duran. Big night for Kiner Falefa. It's been a three RBI night for him, a guy who only had six RBIs in the season. So here is Duran. First pitch to him is a ball outside. Duran 1-for-4 with a homer. Homered all the way back in the first inning. Duran 1-for-2 in his career versus Iglesias with a double. 1-0 pitch. That's over for a strike. Got a changeup over and a 1-1 count. A lot of this crowd on their feet. Suddenly a one-run game with just one down in the ninth. 1-1 pitch. Missed low, two balls and a strike. Iglesias just kind of looking around. Trying to dig back in and regroup here. Shaking off Chadwick Tromp. The 2-1. Line drive into right field, a base hit. Acuna plays it on one bounce. Comes up throwing, and holding at second now is Kiner Falefa. Single by Duran, and now a base hit can tie the game. And now he has to face some of the most dangerous batters in the order in Seydon Rafaela, who is followed by Willy Abreu. But Darren, a ton of contact here in the ninth inning.
0: Yeah, it's all my fault, Ben. Bringing him into the game, I mentioned how good he's been. He's scoreless, this, that. I got to remember the superstition here. But got to mention out there in right, Ronald Acuna got to that ball extremely fast, made a good, strong throw in, kept the runners at first and second. Really nice job. Keeps the sack fly run out of order. So really good job out there in right.
1: One down, here's Rafaela, and all of a sudden some energy flowing in this place. Rafaela has also homered in this game. He's 1-for-4. He's 1-for-2 in his career versus Iglesias. The one was a single. First pitch to him, and there's a strike. Showed him a first pitch changeup. Rafaela has hit into six double plays this season. One of those right here into the game. 0-1 pitch. Low and outside, 1-1. In fact, those six double plays is tied for the most on their team. Iglesias, a glance to second. 1-1 to the plate. Missed a little bit high with a slider. Two balls and a strike, and it's like with every single pitch that misses, this crowd gets more and more energized. 7-6 our score, bottom of the ninth, runners at first and second, and one out. 2-1 pitch, ground ball out to short. Kim goes to third, and they cut down the lead runner. Well, I think he knew they probably didn't have time to turn two. He had to go a few steps to his right, and Darren gets the sure out as the lead runner at third and two down.
0: Yeah, that's such a savvy play. Those six double plays that Rafaela's ground into, surprising because of his speed. One of the fastest guys on the field. Kim making a split-second decision there, in my opinion, the right one. Good job by Austin Riley to be there covering as well.
1: So now runners at first and second for Willy Abreu. First pitch, a chase and a miss and a changeup. Since that visit to the mound, he's gone first pitch changeup to the last two batters.
0: And Abreu punched out on a changeup last inning against Suarez, so maybe a weakness there.
1: Abreu 0-for-3 in his career versus Iglesias. 0-1, missed inside, 1-1. Gotten really tricky here in the ninth inning, but Iglesias just needs one more out. 1-1 pitch. Pop back and foul it into the seats down the third baseline. And he's got him down to their final strike. It was a 7-4 Braves lead entering the bottom of the ninth. And Abreu is the seventh Red Sox to the plate. Two runs have scored. Tying run is at second. Winning run is at first. And the 1-2. Ground ball knocked down by Iglesias. Flip to the bag. Red Sox are denied and the Braves win. Nice play by Rossell sticking with it. That got back on him and he knocked it down. Kept his composure, picked it up, got the out at first. And the Braves hold on and win it 7-6 over the Red Sox in one that became a rocky ride there in the ninth inning. That's the Braves' 19th comeback win and their 20th road win. Best in the big leagues in both of those departments. For the Red Sox in the ninth, two runs off of four hits, no errors, and two men left. Final score, Braves 7, Red Sox 6. Back with the totals after this.
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0: Braves win this one 7-6 over the Red Sox. That got really tight there at the end, but the Braves hold on, and the Home Depot is proud to present today's player of the game. Darren, who's that going to be?
1: Yeah, Michael Harris II, 4-for-4 today. What a day for him. Two singles, a double, and that huge insurance home run in the eighth proved to be just enough for the Braves to win.
0: It was big when it happened. It's even bigger looking back, knowing what
1: sure
0: we know
1: it
0: now.
1: Is.
0: So Michael Harris, your player of the game, built by the Home Depot, how doers get more done. Here are the totals for the Braves. 7 runs, 9 hits, 1 error, 6 men left on base, 2 homers. Both were 2-run shots, one by Matt Olson in the fifth, the other by Michael Harris in the eighth. For the Red Sox, 6 runs, 9 hits, no errors, 6 men left on base. They had 3 homers in the game. All 3 were solo shots. Duran and Rafael in the first inning, Kiner Falefa in the seventh inning. Winning pitcher is Spencer Strider. Braves have won all 5 of his starts this season. He's now 3-0 with a 3.46 ERA. Ranger Suarez takes the loss. He's still winless at Fenway Park this year. He's 2-3 with a 3.02 ERA. And Rosell Iglesias, his 9th save. He's now converted 27 straight save opportunities. He has an ERA of 1.08. Time of the game, 2 hours, 52 minutes in front of 34,126. And a reminder, the Braves hit 2 home runs tonight, so that means you'll score $100 off a set of Goodyear Cooper tires tomorrow only, plus a free alignment and a free oil change with your tire purchase only from Tire Discounters. 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Game 2 in the series tomorrow. Tell you about the details on that when we come back and close on the Braves Radio Network.
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0: Braves win it 7-6 over the Red Sox, and our next broadcast will be tomorrow night. Braves and the Sox right here at Fenway in Boston, and our Braves Radio Network coverage will begin at 5 o'clock Eastern tomorrow evening, and the first pitch at 6:45 Eastern, 5:45 Central. Couple of, actually, one right-hander, one lefty on the mound tomorrow. Bryce Elder gets the ball for the Braves, right-hander 4-2, the 1.97 ERA, and he faces Connelly Early, who is 4-2 with a 3.33 ERA. So for our guys back in studio, that's David Holloway and Chris Thames. Also for Darren O'Day and our producer-engineer Jonathan Chadwick, I'm Ben Ingram saying so long and good evening from Fenway Park in Boston. Final score, Braves 7, Red Sox 6. Stay tuned for the Hyundai postgame show starting right now with Barrett Salee.
1: Thank you very much, Ben. That was a little tight down the stretch. Let's get to our Xfinity play of the game, and it came courtesy of the bat of Matt Olson. His two-run home run in the fifth got the scoring started, set the tone from there. And finally, after long last, the short two-game losing streak is over. 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

0: Braves do get it done. They win 7-6 over the Red Sox in game one of the three-game set. I'm Barrett Salee here in the Truist Studios in the Battery, Atlanta. Recapping what was a wild game. The bats got cooking. Spencer Strider gets the win. Raisel Iglesias the save. But it got a little tight down the stretch. Raisel Iglesias' scoreless streak ends at 28 2/3 innings. Let's get to the highlights. Bottom of the first, Spencer Strider on the hill, and things, they do not get off to a great start. Jarren Duran leads off the game and jumps on the second pitch that he sees.
1: And earned a win. Duran hits a rocket deep down the right field line towards the foul pole and long gone. That went whizzing deep down the right field line, and for Duran, it's his seventh homer of the year. Makes it 1-0 Boston.
0: 412 feet, 107 miles per hour off the bat of Duran. It didn't stay 1-0 very long because Sedan Raffaello was next at the dish, and he found the seats as well.
1: 371 ERA, high fly ball to deep left. Down the left field line, Dubon is at the wall waiting on it to come down. It comes down on the other side of the wall. Back-to-back homers by Duran and Raffaello, one down the right field line, and then the other one, a skyscraper down the left field line, and it's 2-0 Boston.
0: Skip ahead to the top of the fifth, still 2-0 Red Sox. After Ranger Suarez issues a two-out walk to Mauricio Dubon, Matt Olson stands in with a chance to tie it up.
1: Suarez brings it. Olson, high drive, deep to right field. That one flying back to the wall. That is out of here! Big swing by Matt Olson, and that homerless drought is over, and we got a tie game. A two-out walk, and then Matt Olson hot-wired that baseball, charged it up, and sent it out of here.
0: He charged it up indeed, 428 feet and 105 miles per hour off the bat of Olson. It was his first home run since May 10th in L.A. against the Dodgers. Top of the sixth, after Austin Riley triples to open the inning and Eli White walks, Michael Harris II stands in with runners at the corners looking to give the Braves the lead.
1: 1-2 pitch. He connects it. It's a fly ball towards right center field. Abreu over to his right. Can't get there. That is going to one-hop over the wall and an automatic double. That'll mean one run. If it doesn't bounce over the wall, that's an easy second run. But the Braves have taken the lead on a base hit by Michael Harris. A double that split the gap between Abreu and Raffaello. And if you can get one down amongst those two, you know you hit it really hard.
0: That's not the last you'll hear of Michael Harris II. Later in the sixth, Greg Wissert on for Suarez. One down, runners on second and third. Dominic Smith at the plate, pinch hitting for Sandy Leone.
1: 1-1 pitch and a ground ball out towards first base. Gloved by the first baseman Contreras. He steps on the bag, comes to the plate, and that's all that they get. He wanted to come to the plate, but just held it after a pump fake. They get the out at first base, and the Braves take the lead 4-2.
0: Ronald Acuna Jr., he's next at the plate with two down, and Austin Riley on third.
1: 2-2 to Acuna. Swung on and punched into left, down for a base hit. That'll drive in Michael Harris. It's 5-2 Braves. Ronald needed that, and he's able to connect and loop one into left field. And he rakes in RBI number 12 this season, and the Braves with a 5-2 lead thanks to a three-run sixth.
0: Bottom of the sixth, Spencer Strider, he's pulled after a leadoff walk to Willier Abreu. Didier Fuentes comes in and gives up a single and a walk to load him up. Mickey Gasper now in the box with a chance to get one back for the Sox.
1: 2-1 pitch, comebacker out to short. Kim steps on second, fires to first, and Olson digs it out, and it's a double play. A run scores, they'll take that trade every time. It's a 5-3 game, but two down, and a runner at third base on the 6-3 double play.
0: Bottom of the seventh, one down, nobody on. Isaiah Kiner-Falefa at the plate with a chance to bring the Red Sox just a little bit closer again.
1: 1-1 pitch. And a fly ball towards deep left. That's heading way back towards the wall. And that is gone. Harris and Dubon were setting up, hoping it would hit high off the wall and carry him back into play. But that just did clear the top of the wall and goes into the first row over the monster in left center. And it's now a one-run Braves lead on the home run by Isaiah Kiner-Falefa, his first of the year.
0: Yeah, it was 393 feet, and Ben's not lying. That thing barely, and I mean barely, got over the wall. Top of the eighth, after Mike Yastrzemski pinch hit singles to open up the inning, Michael Harris II stands in against Tyron Guerrero, looking to get his fourth hit of the game.
1: Guerrero drops the set to the letters. 1-2 to the plate. Harris, a high, deep drive to center. Rafaela going back. Rafaela still back.

0: Two-run homer, Michael Harris, to the deepest part of the yard. Straightaway center field, and the Braves add on to their lead. It's now a 7-4 lead for the Braves here in the eighth. That is massive.
1: 423 feet for Money Mike. And folks, I'm not even lying. That ball was about 6 inches below the strike zone. That's his second four-hit game of the season. Bottom of the ninth, 7-4 Braves. Russell Iglesias on for the save. He gives up a single and a double to open the inning. Now one down, Isaiah Kiner-Falefa at the plate looking to draw the Sox a little bit closer.
0: One down, runners at second and third for Isaiah Kiner-Falefa, who homered in the seventh inning, his only homer of the year. First pitch to him, bouncer up the middle. That finds a hole and a base hit. That'll drive in two runs, and now it is a one-run game. That was a big two-hopper right up the middle, perfectly placed between Kim and Albies. And now the tying run is at first, and the winning run will come to the plate in Jaron Duran.
1: Later in the ninth, tying run now on second, winning run now on first. Wilyer Abreu at the plate with two down as the Red Sox final hope.
0: And the 1-2, ground ball knocked down by Iglesias, flipped to the bag. Red Sox are denied and the Braves win. Nice play by Russell sticking with it. That got back on him and he knocked it down. Kept his composure, picked it up, got the out at first. And the Braves hold on and win it 7-6. Over the Red Sox, and one that became a rocky ride there in the ninth inning. That's the Braves' 19th comeback win and their 20th road win. Best in the big leagues in both of those departments. For the Red Sox in the ninth, two runs off of four hits, no errors, and two men left. Final score, Braves 7, Red Sox 6.
1: 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They were 2-for-6 with runners in scoring position. Red Sox, 6 runs, 9 hits, and no errors. They were 1-for-9 with runners in scoring position. Spencer Strider gets the win. He's 3-0 on the season. Ranger Suarez, the loss. He's 2-3. Russell Iglesias gets the save, his 9th of the season. 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
1: Welcome back. Barrett Salee here in the Truist Studios. Braves 7-6 winners over the Boston Red Sox in game one of the three-game set. It wasn't easy. Braves give up two in the bottom of the ninth. Russell Iglesias, his scoreless innings streak stops at 28 and two-thirds innings. But Matt Olson goes deep. Michael Harris II has a big day. It was all around full. It was dramatic. It was a lot of fun to watch that game, both in a good way and a bad day way. I mean, Jaron Duran and Zidane Rafaela, two home runs to open the game, but the Braves battle back with two in the fifth and three in the sixth, followed by a two-run eighth inning. Here is manager Walt Weiss.
2: After the night, but when you see Michael have a couple of swings like that, I mean, how many guys in the game can do what he did tonight on those pitches?
3: He gets the barrel to the ball. I mean, it hits the ball really hard. So I believe that ball looked, anyway, like it was below the zone. But if he can get to it, he can smoke it. And that that was a big home run late. You know, he 4-for-4, had a great night. Olson's homer was a big one to get us going because we've been sluggish the last few days. So that kind of got us going. But thought Spencer did a nice job. You know, I felt like going in, I was going to have a little bit shorter leash with him. 100 pitches last time. He's on regular rest next time out. So, but I thought he did an outstanding job. You know, yeah, good win.
4: For that Olson homer, that seemed to be big in a lot of ways. Yeah. Like you said, it was that spark that seemed to carry over to the next inning. And you know what? He needed it, probably.
3: Yeah.
4: Too.
3: Yeah, he needed it. We needed it. You know, so that kick-started us. But it's good to we went out and scored seven runs. You know, this place, it's a tough place to win, man. I mean, it's just like a lot of places on the road, right? But this place is different. Anything in the air to left field, it's usually runs, you know. So it's almost like a Coors Field type of feel where you know, nothing's safe. You know, nothing feels safe, but it's a nice job coming in here and getting that win.
5: When you talk about swing decisions with Mike, is that pitch selection count? Is it all that combined in terms of what you mean there?
3: Yeah. I mean, all of that. You know, I think, you know, the thing is he hits the low pitch really well. But then, you know, you tend to chase below the zone. But if he can get to it, he's going to hit hard. So kind of a catch-22 there, but he's doing a heck of a job for us, having a nice year.
2: You mentioned how difficult it is to win here. Just the environment there in the ninth inning, things begin to snowball. I mean, how impressive is it for Iggy to be able to continue to make pitches?
3: Yeah, Iggy's never going to get rattled, regardless of the situation. Kim made a great play there in the hole, and Riley did a great job being there at third base because a lot of times third basemen get caught watching that play. Because there's no way we're turning a dull play there. So really nice play. You know, first and third's very different. So great play by Kim. And, yeah, nice job holding on to that one.
6: What are your immediate takeaways of Spencer's start?
3: Well, Spencer was good, you know. I mean, he's given us a chance to win virtually every time out. So, yeah, he's using the secondary stuff and he's becoming more of a complete pitcher, you know, and he made those adjustments last year, so did a nice job for us.
4: That sixth inning for Riley and Junior to both have big hits, kind of big for them, but also kind of remind you how deep this lineup can be when they're just doing their thing.
3: Yeah, look, I said the other day we got some guys searching for it at the same time, you know, three, four, five guys searching, but some good things tonight, right, from all those guys, from Matt, from Riley, from Ronald. Of course, Michael. So, some good things offensively tonight.
7: And then in terms of Spencer, to see those two guys go back-to-back, how important is it to see that poise from him?
3: From who now?
7: In terms of Spencer, like, you know, two of those Red Sox players went back-to-back.
3: Oh, yeah. Yeah. He gives up the two solo homers, and typically the solo homers aren't going to beat you. But, settled in nicely. And, you know, like I said, put us in position to win that game. Absolutely.
1: That was Braves manager Walt Weiss. 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When we come back, you'll hear from first baseman Matt Olson. This is the Hyundai Postgame Show on the Atlanta Braves Radio Network.
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1: Welcome back. It is the Hyundai Postgame Show. Barrett Salee here in the Truist Studios, recapping the 7-6 win over the Red Sox. It was a big day for Matt Olson. His 2-run home run in the fifth got the scoring started. Here is Matt Olson.
2: It feels good to hit a homer at any time, but just to do it in a timely manner like that, you know, how did that one feel?
3: Yeah, good. Get a little offense. Obviously, Rangers, you know, really good pitcher. We've seen a lot of him. Getting some soft contact off of us and, you know, kind of cruising. Doobie worked a really good walk maybe before and kind of just was able to ambush him on a first pitch sinker.
4: How much fun is it to watch Michael sort of come into his own?
3: Yeah, he's incredibly talented, can hit any pitch in any spot, as you see from that homer today. I mean, guys throwing 101, 102, and throws a changeup down below the zone. He hits a 2-iron out to center field. Not a lot of guys are doing that, and he's been great for us.
2: How about for you, just these last couple weeks have been a little bit of a skid. Does that swing with the knife feel better? I mean, do you feel like you're headed in the right direction?
3: Yeah, you know, you're going to go through some ups and downs throughout the course of the year, and being able to, you know, contribute, feel like you helped, you know, the team win today, you know, build some confidence for sure.
2: And I have to ask, you know, the skid happened at the same time that you kind of grabbed your elbow, but did it have anything to do, or was it just coincidental?
3: Coincidental. You know, I told you it was, you know, just off balance on the swings, reaching for balls. So if I'm on time for the pitch, it didn't happen in the first place. So.
2: But how much fun is it just to see Michael put it all together this year? I mean, you've seen the talent since day one, but for him to take it to this level.
3: Yeah, you know, I feel like his at-bats have been great. You know, I think with Michael is, you know, obviously he swings at a lot of stuff, you know, as you see with that homer. And, you know, it's kind of a double-edged sword sometimes because you can do things that other people can't. But, you know, I thought he had some great at-bats. He had some great takes off Ranger tonight. You know, a guy that, you know, I just know Mike and you know, kind of his at-bats off Ranger and, you know, kind of a lot of rollovers to the right side on chasing that sinker in. And, you know, that's what you get with experience. You start facing guys some more. You get a little, you know, better feel of how you want to tag guys. And, you know, tonight you just saw it, you know, kind of come together.
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1: 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We'll take a break. 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
1: Wrapping things up here in the Truist Studios, Barrett Salee recapping a phenomenal game. One as the Braves topped the Red Sox 7-6. Braves look to win the series tomorrow. Connelly early going for the Red Sox. The 24-year-old is 4-3 with a 3.33 ERA. Remember, two starts ago, he went five innings, gave up five hits, two earned runs, no walks, and six strikeouts against the Braves. That was on May 15th. It's a Bryce night. Bryce Elder going for the Braves. He's 4-2, a 1.97 ERA. Two starts ago, he faced these Red Sox on that very same day. Went eight innings, gave up seven hits, three earned runs, no walks, and struck out three. Ford leadoff show coming your way at 5:30, and first pitch between the Braves and the Red Sox, 6:45 from Fenway Park with Ben Ingram and Darren O'Day. For all of us here at the Braves Radio Network, and that includes Ezekiel Telemaco up there in Boston, Chris Thames and David Holloway behind the glass, I'm Barrett Salee. Again, your final from Fenway, Braves 7, Red Sox 6.
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3: tens of thousands and hundreds of thousands of dollars to disprove the lie that was in the pleading.
4: And that'll be coming out of her pocket.
3: By the way, that's going to cost you the house in legal fees to defend against a crook. So the problem is you can't anticipate the moves of a crook, except that they're going to be a crook. That we can establish. And now I'm talking about your husband. And so you can't fix this problem with a legal document, ultimately. You might make it somewhat safer, but you'll be under the illusion that it's done, and it's not done until the crook quits crooking. Until the husband quits being a jerk and hiding and spending like he's in freaking Congress and running up credit card debt. So you have to deal with the problem. The elephant in the room is going to crap on whatever you try. So you got to deal with the elephant. Because 100% chance you're going to have elephant crap if you don't. There's 100% chance. And it, no matter what you do, it's going to have poop on it. So, I mean, you really have to deal with it. So you got to go. There's no legal maneuver that makes this guy not be a problem, except divorce, and he's not a problem, and he's still a problem until the divorce is final. And I'm not suggesting divorce, but I am suggesting that
4: you
3: could go do everything exactly right according to Alaska law, and he could make up a big story and file a lawsuit, and you will spend the cost of the house defending it. That's my point. Can you tell that's happened to me? Yeah. And so, I mean, people make up crap. Okay. They just lie. And the court system allows them to get away with it.
4: Yeah. So for you, Allison, I mean, honestly, yes, if you wanted to go and do it to make yourself feel better, that's great. But the elephant is in the room, just like you're saying, Dave, thing that it does.
3: Call the zoo.
4: It has to be.
3: Come get their elephant. He's lost. Yeah. Oh my gosh. Yeah.
4: It's really sad. I mean,
3: it's horrible that you're facing this, but you're trying to fix the problem without fixing the problem, and you can't. You're going to have to fix the problem. You got to deal with the dude. The dude is the problem, not your legal structure.
4: It's going to be,
3: So you can't get
4: there. A lot to unpack. Sorry, Allison.
3: Yeah. So an example of that is, okay, you do a will and you do a full estate plan. That doesn't keep someone from suing. They might not win.
4: It'd be very hard for them to win.
3: You can put a very detailed thing in place, but by the time you finish writing checks to lawyers so they can send their kids to Harvard, by the time you finish writing all those checks, you ain't going to feel like you won, although you won. And so you're still dealing with, you know, entitled little trust fund baby brats who didn't get what they wanted, and so they sue the estate. And so the problem was not how the estate was structured. The problem was you raised entitled trust fund baby brats. And so you suck as a parent. That's what that was. And so you got to go back and deal with the issue, because the legal system does not, there's not legal processes or systems that protect the righteous from being sued or from having to run up legal fees to offset.
4: Yeah, but it will. And I mean, that stuff holds up in court for people out there to get a will in place. And
3: it
4: to
3: does
4: get these
3: hold
4: things.
3: You need to get a will, and it will hold up in court.
4: If you have crazy in your family,
3: you might spend $100,000 making sure that will is upheld. Yeah. You might spend
4: $100,000.
3: Still do it. So, yeah, do it anyway. It's your only shot, but don't do that and say, this fixes the crazy in my family, because you still hadn't dealt with the crazy. That's the problem. You got to go to the root behavior when you're dealing with this. And so when I'm teaching these small business guys, I'm like, don't sign a contract with a crook. Here's an idea. If he's a known crook, the guy's doing cocaine, I'm kind of worried about him. Well, then quit using him as a sub. Hello. No kidding. He's going to steal everything off your job site. Dumb butt. He's doing coke. Hello. Have some sense. You know, this is the stuff I get. All these questions on Entree Leadership all the time. It's the same thing. So you got to fire the sub.
4: That's a lot of cocaine.
3: You got to get rid of it. Well, we got it. This is a great segment. We got elephant poop. We got cocaine. We got elephants in the room.
4: Lord have mercy.
3: There's so many metaphors here. Yeah. There's an elephant on cocaine.
4: All because of Allison's question.
3: Oh, poor Allison.
4: Question of the day.
3: Poor Allison. You got to deal with the husband.
4: Mm-hmm.
3: Wow. If we could, you know what? We'd be out of business if the husbands would behave. We wouldn't have any callers.
4: Money and marriage. That's a real.
3: We wouldn't have any callers.
4: It's a real thing.
3: Yeah. We'd have people. We'd be reduced to boring 401k questions.
4: All tax and estate.
3: So. Yeah, tax and estate law. That's all we'd be doing. And 401k. How do I invest in that 401k? This is so much more fun. We've got elephants and cocaine.
4: Oh, my gosh.
3: Just a lot more stuff in this question. It's a lot better.

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0: 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John's in Boise, Idaho. Hey, John, what's up?
1: Hey, Dave. Thanks for taking my call. And Rachel, I tried using Ask Ramsey on this one, but it didn't come back with an answer.
0: Really? What did it tell you?
1: Plenty of issues. Well, it said unable to answer this question at this time.
0: Interesting. Okay, I can't wait to hear the question.
1: It might have been the topic, but it's pretty simple. I've got plenty of debt. I've got a lot of issues, but specifically, I know you guys tell counsel not to do debt consolidation, but you also tell us to be very wary and try to get rid of our IRS debt as quickly as possible. So I owe about $20,000. To the IRS, mm-hmm. and wondering if I should consolidate that or transfer that over to another lender and have the IRS paid off and I just deal with that lender.
0: Yes.
1: Okay.
0: The interest rate will be better, and they have nowhere near the power to screw up your life that the KGB, I mean the IRS, has. And so the what you're paying in penalties and interest with the IRS far exceeds a credit card rate, far exceeds a home equity loan rate, far exceeds anything else. And I'm not suggesting this, but the IRS is not bankruptible, and all other debt just about is.
1: Mm-hmm.
0: So if you did hit a worst case scenario, even, it turns out better. But you're not going to be there. That's not going to be your problem. But yeah, I would move it. How much total debt have you got?
1: Oh boy, here we go.
0: Here we go.
1: You want the house too?
0: No, everything but the house.
1: Okay, $315,000.
0: On what?
1: Let's see. We've got $192,000 in one school loan. Let's see. Let me do that real quick. We've actually probably got about $220,000 in school loans. My wife is an attorney.
0: Okay.
1: And she graduated recently, although we're in our 50s.
0: Great. So is she making lawyer money yet?
1: She is making government service lawyer money.
0: Why didn't she take like a real lawyer job and get this debt paid off?
1: Because she's got this bleeding heart. She's looking to make a change soon.
0: Okay.
1: And so we're hoping for a good change in the positive there.
0: Good. Okay. All right. That's sweet, but also keep you broke. Okay. And
1: yeah,
0: 35,000
1: in a 401k loan.
0: Uh-huh.
1: That I'm paying back. That's 10% interest, uh-huh, paid back to myself.
0: Uh-huh.
1: Lending club, we consolidated some other loans. Uh-huh. That's about 15 grand.
0: Uh-huh.
1: My student loan is 13 grand. And then we've got other consumer debt. Together we bring home about 10,000 a month.
0: What is she being paid?
1: She is getting paid 80. Now she just got a raise to 90, and I'm getting paid 100. But I see only about 4,200 a month after I have everything taken out. So
0: what is taken
1: out of my
0: out?
1: Paycheck comes on my 401k, oh, maxed out on maxed out on benefits and everything now. This coming paycheck, this Friday, is going to be my first paycheck without putting $1,200 a month into my 401k.
0: Okay.
1: So I'm pulling some of the benefits, putting it toward the debt.
0: Are some of the benefits ripoff stuff that you need to get out of?
1: I don't know. I haven't delved closely into that.
0: Because you're not getting home with half your money even.
1: Yeah. Yeah, that's true.
0: That's kind of crazy. Yeah. So I want to find, let's clean that paycheck up so we can address this thing. And then, of course, get her income up so we can address this thing and get this mess cleaned up. Yeah. Good. But yes, to answer your original question, and that question, I don't remember answering it in the last 5 years. So I have answered it, but I don't remember recently answering whether I would refinance IRS debt. So it would not have been in Ask Ramsey. So now it makes sense why it didn't answer it. Because it wouldn't have had the data to do it with. So, but anyway, yeah, that's the answer is yes, refinance IRS debt, because it's better interest rates. You don't have the penalties and they don't have the power to, you know, suddenly come start leaning accounts and everything else. If you folks for you listening out there, the IRS can just place a lien. They don't have to ask a judge.
2: Mm-hmm.
0: If you have a loan with your bank, they have to sue you. When, and then ask a judge to place a lien. It's a 5-step process, and you're going to get like tons of paperwork at your front door by the sheriff before that any of that happens. With the IRS, they won't even tell you. They'll just be money disappearing out of your checking account, and you won't know what happened because they have almost unlimited power. Not that often, but I have had it happen mm-hmm. to clients, and I had it happen to me when I was going broke.
2: Mm.
0: They just came in and just took money, and I'm like, where's my money? We just took it. You can do that? We can do whatever we want. I'm like, yeah, apparently you can.
2: Mm-hmm.
0: So, yeah, be very afraid of your government. Yes. So, yeah, it's especially if you owe them money. Yeah, that's the thing. So, yeah, get them out of your life. And that's a 5% of your situation, though, John. 95% is getting organized and starting to squeeze the juice out of everything here to be able to clean this mess up as fast as possible. And get yourself where you're not broke and you're very wealthy, and then your wife can do pro bono work the rest of her life if she mm-hmm. wants to help the hurting and not charge or something. That's cool. That's wonderful if you want to do that. You just can't be broken doing that with $220,000 in student loan debt. So you kind of lose your options for your heart to bleed when you do that.
2: Yep.
0: But
2: and I just did Ask Ramsey because I was curious because we've answered that recently.
0: You have. Okay.
2: Yeah,
0: so what did it say?
2: I mean,
0: did it give you an answer?
2: Yeah. And it just, you have to, which is great about it. You could type, you know, it's asking me, do I have $1,000 starter emergency fund? It takes you through the baby steps. And then
0: made you jump some hoops.
2: Yep. And then the installment agreement. Yep. Offer and compromise, currently non-collectible. Yeah. It goes on and on. But
0: okay.
2: It's good.
0: All right. There's plenty in there. Oh. Mm-hmm. Oh. Okay.
2: May have just been a fluke at the time.
0: Yeah. Might have been.
2: But more often than not, but we do, I mean, I feel like we've gotten that question a good bit with the IRS debt. And the answer is to anyone out there, if you have a large amount enough that you have to be put on a payment plan that you mm-hmm. can't pay off in 30 to 60 days.
0: Yeah. The IRS is not an installment plan company.
2: No. Yep.
0: This is not Klarna.
2: Yeah. Afterpay. Don't do Afterpay.
0: Don't do Afterpay with your tie with the IRS. Yeah,
2: you want to
0: clear it up as fast as possible because they got power. Well, I'm glad to know. Ask Ramsey's doing that. That's good. After I just did an ad for it,
2: I know. And he said that. And the guy comes on.
0: Doesn't work. Yeah.
2: Oh no.
0: Doesn't work. Well, good news is it worked for Rachel. Okay.
2: Yeah.
0: So that's there we go.
2: Yeah, John. But I really do hope for you guys that y'all can get into a high income situation, knock this debt out, and then you can spend the rest of your life with that degree that she has, and use it, you know, for good and where she wants to have the freedom to do that. It's just hard to have that freedom when you have $300,000 of consumer debt.
0: Yeah.

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0: Location will make you a fortune. Mm-hmm. Scott's in Twin Falls, Idaho. Hey, Scott, what's up?
9: Hey, guys. Been following you guys on my Facebook videos for a long time, so good to jump in.
0: Well, thank you. Good to have you.
9: Hey, I'm engaged.
0: Yay! when are you getting married?
9: Yeah, super excited. September. End of September coming up.
0: Yay! Good for you.
9: Thank you. So, listen, my fiance owns a house. She's got three kids. The house is the house where the divorce went down, all the, you know, the bad stuff, I guess, that led us here. And so we are now trying to make a decision on what to do with this house. And the realtor is recommending a short sale. I don't love that idea, but I'm just, I guess, trying to decide whether to take this financial hit now for kind of a clean break, a fresh start, or preserve cash, stay put here temporarily while we stabilize, even though that will delay sort of this, I guess, breaking free of that baggage. So anyway, we love some insight.
0: So she owes more on the house than she can get for it.
9: Yes, sir. Anywhere from 25 to 40 ish is what the realtor is recommending.
0: And the house is obviously in her name.
9: Yes.
0: And does it have the X on it?
9: I believe that the X is on it. The X has got medical issues, out of a job right now. We're basically not considering him as
0: any. No, does he have to sign to sell it?
9: Yeah, I guess.
0: Yeah, if he's on the deed and he's on the mortgage, if you're going to do a short sale, he has to sign that he's not paying his bill, because that's what a short sale is.
9: Mm-hmm.
0: So a short sale is like a voluntary repossession. Okay, it's like turning it's like turning in a car on a repo,
9: mm-hmm.
0: and not paying the difference. So if you do a short sale, or if she does a short sale, you're not involved, okay? But if she does it, technically, if she does a short sale, make sure you remember these words. It is without recourse. Without recourse. And the, what that means is they can't come after her for the difference.
9: Okay.
0: That 25 or 40, they're accepting the... that the house is, if they foreclose on it, their analysis tells them, the mortgage company, that if they foreclose on it and resell it after foreclosure, they're not going to get any more for it than they're offering, than you're offering them.
9: Okay.
0: You see what I'm saying? In other words, if they go through all that and they lose $45,000, or they accept a buyer's offer and do a short sale, they lose $45,000, that's their analysis. If they think they can take it back and sell it for enough to get all their money, they would rather foreclose than take a short sale.
9: Hmm.
0: But that means that the house is worth more than your realtor says it is. I doubt it.
9: Right.
0: Why has the house gone down in value in Twin Falls, Idaho? I wouldn't think that's the case.
9: I don't understand it, to be honest. I'm trying to get to the bottom of it.
0: Is there something wrong with the house?
9: The house is fine. I suspect that there was some mortgage payments not being made. I'm still trying to get to the bottom of it. I feel like there's details I'm missing, but
0: $45,000 worth of mortgage payments not made? I doubt it.
9: Yeah. The thing is, Dave, I've been following your principles. I don't have any debt. I have money set aside that I've been saving up for a house payment myself, before her.
0: Does she have debt other than this?
9: Only a small student loan of $5,000, which I'm expecting to just kind of write off as soon as we are together.
0: As soon as you're married.
9: And we've got a car. Yes, sir. Yes,
0: and
9: sir.
0: You got to pay off the car. Okay.
9: Yes, sir.
0: If you're going,
9: I'm debating on doing that. I'm paying it all down right now.
0: So you could either pay the $45,000 and keep this house with all the bad memories and still not be shed of the ex, because he's on everything. Or you can let her do a short sale before you're married.
9: Mm-hmm.
0: But she's going to have the equivalent of a repo. Her credit score is going to disappear. No, you wish it would disappear. It's just going to be very low.
10: And would that be a problem when they go to buy a house?
0: Yeah, it's going to be a problem when you get ready to buy

0: So yeah. Based on their emotional well-being and being rid of the guy with medical problems, which that can mean a whole lot of bad stuff. I don't even want to get into. I'm going to ask her. I'm going to ask her to put this house on the market and get it sold. I will tell you that the short sale is a long and arduous process, though. Mortgage companies don't forgive debt easily.
1: Right.
0: They're going to want appraisals. They're going to go. They're going to drag this thing out. It's very difficult. And real estate has appreciated in most areas enough that they don't do many short sales anymore, so they're not as adept at it as they used to be. Like back in 2008, everybody got to be experts on short sales. But, it's where the bank agrees to accept a price that yields them less than their payoff, and they eat the difference if you do it without recourse. For God's sakes, there's no point in doing it with recourse. I'd let her be foreclosed on before I did it with recourse. Because then that's the same thing
2: you
0: got to
2: think. Is that hard for them to agree to?
0: No, they pretty much, that's what a short sale usually is.
2: Yeah.
0: But just make sure they don't forget to put that in there. Yep. Citibank forgets to do stuff. Wow, interesting. All right, Josh is in Canada. Hey, Josh, what's up with you?
3: Hey, Dave, thank you so much for taking my call.
0: Sure, how can we help?
3: So I'm wondering if I should quit working for my family business and work on my side business that I had started to get out of debt. My wife and I are in baby step three, and it's taken off more than I ever expected it to.
0: How long have you been doing it, and what are you making?
3: So I've been doing my side business for about 3 years. I've started taking it more seriously this year when we decided to just completely knock out the debt. Currently, it's making about $10,000 to $12,000 a month in profit. That's just before taxes, though. And I'm making about $90,000 at my job working for the family business.
0: What is your side business?
3: My side business is automotive and commercial and residential window tinting. So I just go to people's places and tint their windows, basically. But it's great margins, and it's just like I'm already booking 3 weeks out at this point. But
0: and you are a good salesman. Yeah, way to go! I'm proud of you.
3: Yeah.
0: What are the relational repercussions when you quit the family?
2: Like business, not the family. When you leave the family,
3: I feel like
0: it's the mafia. Yeah.
3: I feel like they're gonna basically cut off the relationship with me.
2: Wait,
3: some things tell me no, but
2: are
3: some things tell me yes.
2: You think they'll cut
3: some
2: off?
3: Things tell me, yeah. The reason being, my brother left the business. He was in it for a bit, left the business, and he had moved away. There was problems on his part too. He didn't do it like the same way. But anyways, he had left the business, and now they don't. They just don't talk anymore. Part of that is mutual, but yeah. It's just kind of he doesn't exist.
2: I would give them a long runway of communication.
0: Yeah, don't make it sudden.
2: Yeah,
0: just go, hey Dad, I'm making $90,000 over here. I'm making $10,000 a month. I think I'm gonna go this direction. I need to know how I can do that and help you guys and be a blessing to y'all. If I need to put six more months in here to help you, I will. But I'm probably not gonna be here a year from now. So let's talk about how I can do that and be a blessing to you, Dad. That puts this hour of the Ramsey Show in the books. We'll be back with you before you know it. In the meantime, remember, there's ultimately only one way to financial peace, and that's to walk daily with the Prince of Peace, Christ Jesus. 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
2: Primary night in Texas. I'm Ted Lindner, Fox News. Incumbent Texas Senator John Cornyn has lost the Republican nomination to Texas Attorney General Ken Paxton, who received President Trump's coveted endorsement. Speaking to supporters Tuesday night, the senator says he's failed to secure a sixth term.
3: I've always supported the Republican ticket, and I intend to do so again in this general election.
2: Cornyn conceding the race after Paxton won over 60% of the vote. Attorney General Paxton thanking his supporters, not the least of whom happens to be the leader of the free world.
4: And then there's one person I think you might know. President Donald J. Trump.
2: Attorney General Paxton will now face Democrat nominee, state representative, and seminarian James Tallarico. A massive chemical tank holding nearly a million gallons of a corrosive liquid imploded and collapsed Tuesday at a Washington paper mill, killing at least one worker and leaving nine others unaccounted for. Nine other people injured in the spill. Emergency responders still working on recovery efforts at the Nippon DynaWave Packaging Company in Longview, where the site is said to still not be stable. And the Justice Department suing the University of California over anti-Semitism. Fox's Tom Graham explains.
5: The DOJ's Civil Rights Division alleges UCLA failed to prevent the anti-Semitic targeting of Jewish students on campus following the October 7, 2023 Hamas attacks in Israel. The lawsuit claims pro-Palestinian protesters were allowed to set up encampments and take control of the school's main quad for several days in 2024. The suit goes on to say Jewish and Israeli students were blocked from classrooms and other buildings, and some were beaten. UCLA has not immediately responded to the accusations. Tom Graham, Fox News.
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0: 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I'm Dave Ramsey. 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Lynn is in Los Angeles. Hi, Lynn. How are you?
1: I'm fine, thank you. How are you guys?
0: Better than we deserve. What's up?
1: Perfect. I'm 77, retired, and about 10 years ago, I took out a reverse mortgage on my home. That was paid for, but of course now I owe that, and it's about $98,000 in racking up interest, of course, every month at astronomical, and I don't use it, and I haven't used it probably in right after I first got it. And
0: by use it, you haven't been. I'm sorry. By using it, you mean you haven't been receiving the payments?
1: I haven't been taking funds out. No, at all. Okay. One time, I think I did.
0: Well, for a while to get it up to 90,000. Yeah. Okay. So, what is the interest rate on this ridiculous mess?
1: Oh, I think it's about 6%. And I know the interest. When I look at the statement, it's about $500 and some a month. It seems like now.
0: That'd be about right.
1: So that's like, that's kind of killing me. But I don't know what to do. I have a traditional IRA with about $230,000 in it. Mm-hmm. And I also have a high-yield savings account with about $80,000 in it.
0: Mm-hmm.
1: I'm very reluctant to use my high-yield savings account to at least pay a portion of it off because I just like having that security of knowing that money is there. And I was wondering if I used my traditional IRA, would the taxes kill me?
0: You'll have taxes on it, but you won't have any penalty. What other nest egg do you have? Is that it? Your total balance?
1: No, I have about another $15,000 in just my regular savings account.
0: What are you living on?
1: I have retirement, Social Security, and a teacher's retirement.
0: Okay, cool. So how much a month do you have coming in?
1: About $4,500.
0: And you live on that?
1: Yes.
0: And you're in Los Angeles?
1: Yes, okay. Believe it or not.
2: Lynn, do you have...
1: But I have no debt. I have no debt other than that.
2: And a little reverse mortgage, yeah. What margin do you have per month? Out of the $4,500, how much is left after you have all your living expenses?
1: Oh, gosh, probably... Well, my son and daughter-in-law live with me, and they chip in and everything, so I probably have about, $3,000 left at the end of the month.
0: Oh, wow.
1: When we share expenses.
0: Okay.
1: Yeah.
0: What's the home worth?
1: Probably about $850,000.
0: Okay. So at the tune of $6,000. So basically, the $6,000 a year in interest is just being added to it.
1: That's right.
0: So it's just chipping away.
1: So
0: if we did that for 10 years, you'd be 87. If we did it for 20 years, you'd be 97.
1: Right.
0: Okay. And that would still only be $120,000. Well, it'd be more than that because the interest is going to be on the interest, but it'd be $150,000 more. And so at that point, you're going to have $350,000 owed on whatever that property is worth 20 years from today.
1: Right.
0: It doesn't bother me. I'm going to let it sit there.
1: You would. Now, the other thing is, though, what if something happens health-wise and I have to, say, move in with my daughter? Technically, I'm with a reverse mortgage. I have to live in that house. So then I'd have to sell it.
0: Exactly.
1: Is that the only other option?
0: Exactly. And you probably would do that anyway. If you had a paid $4 million house and you moved in with your daughter, you probably wouldn't keep the paid $4 million house.
1: Okay. So your suggestion would be just...
0: I'm going to let it ride. If you told me... if you told me you had another $300,000 or $400,000 laying around somewhere, I would use 100 of it and pay it off for peace of mind only. But I don't want to take you down by $100,000 from $310,000 worth of money. What do you think, Rachel?
2: I guess I'm a little shocked just to say to keep it, but as you go out the math, well, and especially since you're not working, Lynn, and my thing is too, even with the margin though per month, You're still not going to, it's going to take a while to get to.
0: You know what? The other thing is you could do this. You could do what you're talking about. I see where you're going already. You could take like 50,000 of your 80, throw it at it, and then take it, run over to the credit union and get a loan and pay off that loan out of your margin in a couple of years. And you'd be back to debt free in 2 or 3 or 4 years.
1: I could do that. I could also, I thought about doing the 50,000 out of my high yield, and then also maybe 50,000 out of my
0: You could, but that's going to cost you 20% or 15% or something more than the interest at the credit union. And I probably would nibble at it and say $1,000 a month for 50 months and be done that way, or 40 months or something like that. Yeah.
1: I gotcha.
0: You could do $1,000 a month.
1: And also, if I paid it down even by $50,000, the interest wouldn't be obviously that much.
2: Well, your payment per month, yeah, it would be less. Right.
0: Yeah, it's just going to accrue at whatever the balance is. But if you ran over the credit union and got just a simple little loan and, you know, on a 4-year note or something, you probably would pay it
2: off. Because the credit union interest rate would be
0: lower.
2: 3, 4?
0: Yeah. Well, I mean, probably 5 right now, but somewhere in there. I mean, just ask them what they would loan $50,000 on a $1 million house. Oh my gosh. Talk about a deal for a credit union, right? And but
1: are they going to consider I want a
0: ridiculously good interest rate and no closing costs is what I want if I'm you. But that's an idea. You could explore that with them, and then you could pay it off. And
2: well, because the 80 grand sitting there, Lynn, technically I look at that as your emergency fund, right? And if you did 3 or 6 months of that, it would not add up to 80 grand.
0: Yeah, you got some extra there.
2: Yes. So even if you left 30 and threw 50 at it, like what you were saying, I think that gives you plenty of room to be there.
0: All we're doing there is not solving a financial crisis, because you don't have one. We're solving an aggravation. You do have that. And we're solving, as Dr. John Deloney says, we're solving for peace. And so I love the idea of you being 80 and zero debt on this house, because it's aggravating you so much that you called us.
2: When you're home, there's a safety net there. There's something to be said when you own it outright.
0: Especially in your 80s.
2: Yes, yes. That if you don't get, you know, if you get in trouble or something. And the good thing is too, Lynn, regardless of which way you slice it or you do it, is the value of the home now so outweighs everything. So even if you did have a crisis and you did have to sell for something, you know, you still have a good amount of equity.
0: Hundreds and hundreds of thousands. Yeah. Yeah, you're in good shape. So, yeah, this is a...
2: It's a bad product, though. You see it on cable news.
0: Yeah.
2: Reverse mortgages, walk-in bathtubs. Stay away, people.
0: If you're buying your financial products where they sell Snuggies and walk-in bathtubs, you have a problem. Yeah.

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7: 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In 2018, my dad got real sick and stepped up to the plate and bought everybody out, and just me and my wife run the place now.
1: Wow. How did you do that?
7: I have, with no sleep, frankly.
1: A big mortgage?
7: A lot of hard work. Yeah.
1: How much do you owe on the ranch?
7: Well, I owe nothing as of last November.
1: Wow, you got it all paid off.
7: Yeah. Might be the luckiest person you've talked to, Dave.
0: How much was it for?
7: Just a little over $5.25 million.
8: Wow. Good for you. Way to go, Eddie.
7: Just a few things kind of fell in my lap, and we took advantage. And like I said, just a lot of luck. And I've got a really good partner on my side. My wife is fantastic.
8: Mm. Yeah. Sounds like you worked a lot. It sounds like you worked to create luck. I like it.
7: I think it's just luck on my end. But anyways, I got everything paid off, and now we're stepping into a different season here, and I have a neighbor place that connects straight to us, and it's a good place. We've farmed and ranched next to each other for three generations, and they don't have anybody in line. And they came to me here last month and asked if I was interested, and I am. I am interested, and the reason I am is I've got two little boys. They're pretty young. They're 7 and 4, and I got a nephew, 21. All three someday I hope will work for me. I don't want to play anybody's life, but that's the goal. And to do that, I would need to grow the place a little bit, and this would be a heck of an opportunity for me.
8: Yeah, sounds good. But, even if you were just building a business to sell it, which you got so much family emotion in this one, you're probably not doing that. But, you know, it sounds like an opportunity to grow the business, period. So what's the place going to cost?
7: Up front's going to cost $4.65.
8: What's up front mean?
7: Well, that's what they want is $4.65, but they've got a residence on it that I'm uninterested in owning. And I've talked to two real estate agents, and that and 40 acres should bring a little over $1.25 million. And then there's another quarter section that is detached that I'm uninterested in owning, and that should bring right around $380,000 to $400,000.
0: Mm-hmm. So okay. It'd be about $1 million.
8: So you came up with $5.25 million. How fast to pay off your debt?
7: 2018 to now.
8: Okay, so you did that in
0: 8 years.
7: Eight years. Yes.
8: Okay. All right. And now,
0: and little sleep with a lot of luck is what you kept pushing
8: too.
0: Yeah,
8: understand. I don't borrow money for anything, particularly for business, because it doesn't always work out the way this last one worked out for you. I'm proud of you. I'm glad you got out, but I don't want to sign up again for the hell you just got out of. But I do want this piece of property. So how do we do this? So the way Dave does it, I bought an office building many, many years ago for $5 million, and I didn't have two nickels to rub together at the moment, but I was making really good money like you've been doing. You've got more than two nickels, but I leased that building with a five-year option to purchase it for $5 million, and I closed on it at the five-year mark. It took that. I mean, I scratched every nickel out of the corner of the couch, right? To get do that. The good news is by the time I closed on it, it was worth $13 million.

0: do you do on the land, Eddie, specifically? Is it farm? You said ranching. Like, what is it specifically?
1: Yeah, we run cattle mainly.
0: Yeah. Cattle.
2: So, yeah, beef prices, hello. Can we spell volatile? Yeah. And so, you know, if I'm you, I'm going to talk to them. How much cash could you scrape together to pay them for a right to buy it for 5 years? Could you give them $500,000?
1: Yes.
2: Without going in debt?
1: Yes.
2: Okay. How much could you give them now?
1: Cash, probably $1.25 million, but that'd leave me with...
2: I know, I don't want you poor. I'm just asking how much cash you got. Okay. I'm not suggesting that, but my point is, okay, so we need four

0: So that gets your need all the way down to under $3 million.
1: Yes.
0: And you've got a million of that. You don't want to put it all in there today, but that's the number. So we need to
2: half.
0: So I need $2 million. So what am how fast am I going to come up with that? Oh, a 3-year or a 5-year option, and I give you $500K to be applied to the purchase price, and I'm going to rent it from you for a maximum of 5 years, and as soon as I can scrape the money together, we're going to close on it. But I don't want to borrow money. And you talk to that old ranch that's 4 generations, and he's going to understand I don't want to borrow money.
1: Understood.
0: They want their money now, but they can understand you saying that. So if you could talk them into giving a $500,000 now and a 3-year or 5-year option, and you scrape together the other two and a half, you line up simultaneous closings on the other two parcels, off the and you close on all of it the same day, your actual cash need is not that high, and you're going to get there.
2: Well, and for them, if you really did that, that's 1.8 that you pay them with the other properties selling.
0: Yeah.
2: And then you throw in, you know, even if you threw in 200,000, it's $2 million that they may get on closing day, right? So
0: they're going to get their whole 4 million on closing day. 4.6. The seller next door.
2: Yeah.
0: We're going to give them 4.6 the day you close on it.
2: But you're closing in 5 years.
0: Sometime between now and 5 years.
2: Yeah. And no, but I'm saying, can he parcel out now and put and sell some of those properties? Go ahead now and let them sell off.
0: No, you can't sell off
2: those.
0: You can't sell off.
2: But can they, though?
0: Oh, let them sell them off. Yeah, they'd be fine if they sold them off.
2: And then it takes it down for what you owe them.
0: Yeah, if you guys want some of your money today, that's a good idea.
2: Well, because they want the cash, is what you're saying.
0: Yeah, if they want some of their cash today, they could go ahead and get almost $2 million of it now. You know, whatever the 40, how
2: 1.8,
0: 40, and then the backtrack that you don't want. Yeah, whatever the total of that is, let them go ahead and do that. And I do want this, but this is what the net's going to be. And yeah, that actually puts half the money in their pocket now if they sell off those tracks.
2: Yep, which is what I just said about 45 seconds ago.
0: That's good.
2: Thank you.
0: I'm catching up with you. Took me a minute. It's what happens when I'm not on the air for a while.
2: I know, Dave. You're great, though.
0: Running slow.
2: No, you're not. The mind is sharp.
0: It's very interesting
2: deal,
0: though.
2: The mind is sharp.
0: Here's the thing.
2: You love a puzzle, though. A real estate puzzle is what you love.
0: And what I love is when you take debt as an option off the table, now you got to figure out a way to do it. And now your creativity kicks in. Mm-hmm. Now you start to think, okay, I could get the neighbor to sell off, or I could sell it off, or I could simultaneous closings, or I could do options. Mm-hmm. But if I'm just unwilling to borrow money and I don't have the money, how am I going to figure this out? And so the way we've grown Ramsey, I mean, we've got 1,000 people working in this building and, $300 million a year in revenue, 100% the way we just talked about, we have in every case, use the profits from something we were doing here to start a new something that we were doing here. Mm-hmm. And the profits from that starts the things for the drives the next thing. And
2: which takes a lot more work and a lot more patience and some frustration, but so much more peace, right? Because at the end of it, there's no risk.
0: And it's sustainable. No banker is going to come and screw you over. And believe me, it's like their full-time job.

Dave Ramsey here. For more than 30 years of talking to folks on the air, I can tell you that most people are broke. Not because they don't make enough money, but because they don't have a plan. Money comes in, money goes out, and they still got nothing to show for it. Listen, you work too hard to be broke. And if you don't tell your money where to go, you'll always wonder where it went. That's why you need a plan, a real plan, one where every dollar has a job. Because when you do that, something changes. You stop guessing. 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

0: Claire is with us in Charlotte, North Carolina. Hi, Claire. How are you?
1: Good. How are you all?
0: Better than we deserve. What's up?
1: So my question to you is just, how do I continue to honor my parents biblically if they are dishonorable, especially when it comes to financial matters?
2: They're dishonorable, meaning they're not great with money. What they do with money, you don't agree with?
1: Well, so I'm assisting, but they say all kinds of things to me that are just, to me, not I'm not honorable as parents, and I'm trying to still honor them biblically.
0: Okay. Biblically, to honor someone is not to honor everything they do. It's to honor the position of parenthood.
1: Right.
0: We honor our father and our mother so that we may live long in the land, okay, to quote Old Testament, right? And so
1: yes.
0: We want to honor, but if mom's doing cocaine, we don't honor the cocaine.
2: Or if she's
0: use.
2: Being verbally abusive to you,
0: well, I mean,
2: Claire.
0: In other words, if she's misbehaving.
2: Yeah.
0: Yeah.
1: Yeah.
0: So we don't honor misbehavior, but we do honor the position. So the same would be true where we're called biblically to honor our leaders and pray for our leaders. So, I didn't agree with much of anything Joe Biden did, but I honored the position he held as president, and I prayed for him as a person. But I don't have to agree with any of his policies to do that.
1: Okay.
0: It's the same thing. You honor the position, not the...
2: And the current one.
0: And that's got to do with your nobility and your dignity. But that does not mean you are enabling or allowing ridiculous, interactions. And so,
1: if you
0: get above that, guy, I honor, you can honor fatherhood and have never met your father.
2: Claire, what is it currently, your relationship dynamic? Because are you taking care of them financially? What's going on?
1: Yeah, so my mom lives overseas, so I was financially taking care of them, taking care of her, in terms of just like helping out monthly, but it got to a point where I was overextending myself too much, and I fell back into a lot of debt that I thankfully was able to pay off by just hustling for the last couple of months with work and picking up as much overtime as possible. And I still owe a little bit more because I still have to pay for some things that I shipped overseas to her that have landed. But I talked to her today, and she got frustrated at me because I had to cut off some things financially because it just was not in my means anymore. And she said some very hurtful things to me that I know is not true to my character, but it was not right. I yelled at her, and I got upset because of what she was saying to me. And, I prayed about it, and I repented, and then I sent her a text, but she blocked me. So I was just like, I don't.
0: Yeah.
1: It's a little frustrating.
2: It's a dysfunctional relationship, and then, you're trying to be generous and kind and helping her, right, with the financial support monthly. So it's more just about boundaries, Claire, and you having integrity within yourself to say that I still feel good about this action of taking care of, because you may, right? She may be horrible to you, but I don't know what her living situation is. And maybe you think, I still want to be able to make sure that she's good, and that's the route you want to take. Then maybe from the relationship perspective is where the boundaries have to be, or vice versa. Maybe you look up and you're like, I can't have a relationship anymore, and I don't feel good financially, maybe because of your numbers or just because of the whole situation.
1: Right.
2: With whatever you decide.
0: So, the thing that happens is when we're helping someone, entitlement can set in. And she felt entitled to your money. And when you said, I'm not able to do that for whatever reason, it was as if you took her money away from her because she already owned it in her mind. That's what entitlement means. Okay. She feels like she already owned your money and like you stole it back from her. And that can be compounded and made even worse by cultural norms. What country is she in?
1: West Africa.
0: Yeah, for sure. Cultural norms are at play in this, right?
2: Mm.
0: Because it's much more normal there for generations to take care of each other, even if they go broke doing that, which is dysfunctional, than it would be in America, where we're very compartmentalized from our extended family. And that's a cultural norm here. Not one's not right, one's not wrong. It's just norm. Because, you know, that there has its roots in just sheer survival. This idea that that you take care of your mom, you take care of your kid, you take care of your auntie, you know, you take
2: you could look at all different cultures, right? And families living together, multi-generational, all of it. But, okay, so going forward, Claire, what's your gut? What are you thinking?
1: So moving forward, my thing was to just, I told her, I said, I cannot help for a while because I have to get financially stable, and I can't help you if I cannot help myself first.
2: Right. That's right.
1: To get on a proper footing. And she seemed like she understood, but at the end of the day, I really come down to, I don't think she understood really, because it's hard for her to comprehend that. The more I try to explain my financial situation to her, the more she thinks, oh, well, you make this much money, then you should be able to help me with this much. Mm-hmm. So I kind of had to stop telling her so much about it. Mm-hmm. So I sent her some things overseas that should help her for the next 6 months to a year. Like what put me in debt, because I spent a lot of money on things that I knew would be beneficial to her for her to sell and make money over there. So, and I told her the reason why she's upset at me is because I told her I cannot transport the things from the dock to your house because she lives 3 hours away from the port. I said, you have to figure out a way, or I can talk to the shipper to maybe like work something out where you can go and get it little by little. And she's just like, oh, you left me in a bind and my husband's not working. And I'm like, okay, well, and she's my stepdad. I'm like, it's not, I didn't make him not work. So I didn't know how to respond to that. And I just like got so mad because she kept on telling me, you know, oh, you're good for nothing daughter. Like, you don't help me out. You put me in a bind. You're doing this. I'm like, in my mind, I'm like, wow. Okay. So I just started yelling. I'm like, I have feelings too, you know, and it's not fair to me. She's like, it is fair to you. You need to like, you know, it was just a lot. And yeah. I didn't want to yell at her.
2: Yeah. Yeah. Well, is that a pattern though with your relationship? Did that shock you that she responded like that, or?
1: It did not shock me, honestly. Okay. It was just more of like a quick, instant response just because of all that's been going on. But it did not shock me. Yeah. I was not like upset in a sense, but I was more hurt by what she said.
0: Two areas that you need to clarify in your mind, your boundaries, and you may want to sit down with your pastor or somebody and discuss it. You need to clarify your relational boundaries as to what am I willing to let someone that I love say to me. How am I, you know, mom, I'm not going to have this discussion. If you're going to raise your voice, we'll have to talk another time. If you're going to cuss at me, we're going to have to talk another time. Okay. And just hang up. And, when you, you know, I'll talk to you as long as we can talk reasonably. We can disagree, but we're not going to be disagreeable. And that's one set of boundaries. And the second set of boundaries is what amount of money is reasonable. You putting yourself in debt does not make sense to do this. So that's unreasonable. But if you're going to ship goods over there, you need to think about how you're going to get them to her. You know, the 3-hour gap is a bit of a problem on your end. So how'd you think that was going to work? I don't know why it would work. It shouldn't work. So you probably should have gotten them all the way to her doorstep, or not done the whole shipping of goods thing. Mm-hmm. One of the two, because you knew she didn't have the ability to get there. So, you set your financial boundaries and your relational boundaries, and they should be two different. They're not tied together. My financial boundaries aren't tied to my relational boundaries. I can have a quality relationship and give no money. I can give a lot of money and not tolerate misbehavior. They don't have to go together, but for sure those things. But that, what this did is it puts you just completely into a tornado, and it hurts. It hurts. And just back up and de-escalate and reset what you are willing to do. And then the next time you approach a conversation, what am I willing to do with the way we talk about things, our relationship? What am I willing to do financially?

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0: / homeschool.

0: Jessica is with us in Los Angeles. Hi, Jessica. How are you?
1: Hi. I'm doing well. How are you?
0: Better than we deserve. What's up?
1: Hi. Well, I wanted to ask you guys a question, a little background. I'm 32 years old, and I am an attorney in L.A. County. I've been working hard to save up for my retirement and, you know, investments and all that. And I've been in a long-term relationship for about 3 years with my partner, who's 41. And marriage is on the horizon. And I just kind of, I had my suspicions, but I recently found out that, or confirmed that he doesn't have any investment accounts or like retirement accounts. And so this really concerned me. And I just wanted to, some insight from you guys about, you know, how big of a red flag is this? You know, can he catch up? Am I being superficial for even being concerned about this at all? So just really wanted your insight.
0: Wow.
2: Do you know why, Jessica, that he has no retirement?
1: I asked, and kind of the common responses might be like, you know, well, I was just planning to work my whole life, which it's like you don't have that choice, right? You could get injured or have a disability. Other things were like, you know, I haven't had benefits in the past, maybe working for smaller employers. He's a sole proprietor now, so it's just kind of a mix of...
0: What does he make?
1: I don't know exactly.
0: That's 3 years. You need to know.
1: I know. I think approximately probably gross 100 to 150. That's kind of my guess. He told me once.
0: Gross is not net. I mean, what's his taxable income? Is he making 30 grand and trying to live in L.A.?
1: I know I should know that, but I don't, because... You know, he recently went out on his own. And so when you kind of start your own business, year one is, you know, zero pretty much.
2: Does he have a lot of debt, Jessica?
1: No.
0: If the reason that you want to know is because you're greedy and all about money, then yes, you would be superficial. But if the reason you want to know and the reason you want a plan in place is because the way we handle money is indicative of our emotional psychological, spiritual maturity, and our character is reflected in how we handle money, then yes, this is of great concern.
1: Yeah. And the reason why I felt, and this might come from a selfish place, but I couldn't help but feel like all this time that I've, you know, the money that I've responsibly saved in multiple accounts and whatever, I couldn't help but feel like it would be a subsidy for someone else. And I know the whole, you know, once you're married, you're one. I totally understand that. But you can't help but feel like maybe your retirement quality of life would go down because...
2: Yes, but I think you would feel different, Jessica, if we painted a little bit of a dramatic picture. But if his parents were sick and he was their caretaker and like did all this and didn't have the margin to save for retirement, but he was telling you at 45, this is his plan. You know what I mean? Like if there was like an effort for the reason why... And a good reason, I don't think you would feel like that. I think you'd be like, God, you are a good man. And you're going to be a really great husband. And I'm excited to partner with you. It wouldn't feel like a subsidy if what he was doing
0: but was if you're subsidizing, I really don't want a plan. And I kind of just want to work for myself, even though I make half of what I would make working for somebody else. And, you know, all of this screams lack of ambition.
2: Lack of planning and forethought. And when you go into a relationship with someone, right, a long-term, lifelong, and they don't have the ability to think far out in the future and monetarily of just taking care of
0: it's not a deal killer.
2: The family.
0: It's not a deal killer, but it is not superficial for you to be concerned either what it's indicative of. And so what's the source that's driving his lack of doing it? Because and we could go on the other side and go, are you obsessed with money? And all you do is think about retirement. And I don't want to live with somebody like that, you know, and no, we don't want to go that way either. Right. But this idea that we're solving for peace again, to quote Dr. John Delaney, which we do over and over, I'm afraid, but, I'm solving for peace. Why am I saving for retirement? So I can eat. That's solving for peace.
2: Yeah, and if I don't have a partner that's going to be
0: and that's a
2: not even equal dollar amount, but equal effort, you know what I mean, in that, that's
0: equal,
2: hard.
0: Equal
2: and it's not a, you know, a woman versus man thing. I think the opposite would be the same. If a guy called and said, yeah, she has nothing, she hasn't really thought about it, I'd be like, golly, what is she doing? Like, you know what I mean?
0: I don't want to be a kept woman.
2: Yes.
0: That's an old phrase. Some of y'all have to look that one up.
2: I will. I will have a break.
0: There you go.
2: Kelly doesn't know either.
0: Well, again, it's someone who doesn't do anything and is being taken care of.
2: Yeah.
0: Kept.
2: Yes.
0: You know,
2: yes.
0: That's the definition. That's an old.
2: And that's. That's not a stay-at-home mom.
0: I know.
2: I hear in the comments.
0: I didn't say not earning income. I didn't say that. I said doesn't do anything.
2: Yes, that's it. That's it. Yeah, I just want to say it out loud. Yes.
0: Your mother's a full-time mom for 40 years. She's anything but kept.
2: Yes, that's right.
0: I'll just tell you that. Don't even put that word near her. That's not even going to be good. Hey, buying or selling your home is a big deal, and you want an expert in your corner.

0: 17-year-olds don't have this issue.
1: Mm-hmm.
0: You know, they're like, game on, here we go, whatever it is, let's go, you know, and saddle up, right?
1: Yeah, and it's worthy of the discussion, because if you've if you've built a life and you've worked hard on something and you have had a set of principles financially through your 20s, even your early, you know, your 30s, whatever that is timeline wise for you, and then you choose to get married to someone, you have built a substantial life over, you know, 1 to 2 decades of working. And I do think it would be easier to merge and mold those two lives when your values are the same. But when you're coming at it so separately and your results have been so different over the same amount of working time, or hers are even, I mean, he's 10 years older than her, you know, and he has nothing and she's 10 years, you know, the last caller. You know what I mean? Like that's the hard part. That's the tension point. Because it reveals who you are and what kind of partner you're going
0: to
1: be.
0: Yeah. Ratio wise of income to savings,
1: mm-hmm.
0: there should be some kind of something going on.
1: Yes.
0: So
1: dollar amount.
0: It's not about the money amount.
1: That's right.
0: It's not about, I'm going to measure your value based on your bank account. That's not it at all.
1: Right.
0: But we are saying what created that, what character qualities, and are those character qualities attractive,
1: mm-hmm.
0: or are they going to cause you to become bitter out of lack of respect?
1: Yes. Resentment of what they're doing. Yeah.
0: If mm-hmm. you lose respect, right after that comes resentment.
1: Yep.
0: And so, you go, okay, I really like him. He's, you know, he's a lot of fun and all that, but I don't respect him.
1: Mm-hmm.
0: That doesn't play long.
1: That's right. Yeah.
0: But if it's something as simple as, I've got to address this because I'm afraid it could go to that. That's okay.
1: Mm-hmm.
0: And you go, before we go forward with marriage, we got to be on the same page with this. And I want to be able to respect your effort.
1: Yes.
0: Respect your
1: yes.
0: forethought, your maturity. If we can't do that, that's going to be a deal killer.
1: Mm-hmm.
0: Not the fact that there's no money.
1: That's right. Absolutely.
0: Yeah.
1: No, I totally agree.
0: That's a deal breaker. And, that's really tough when you've been in something for 3 years and you're 31 or 32 and you're an attorney.
1: Yes. And also knowing people's values can change. We get the question a lot, should I marry someone with debt? And we're like,
0: yes.
1: Yes, you can marry someone with debt. But what is their value around that subject?
0: Should you marry someone that wants to stay in debt forever?
1: Yes.
0: No.
1: If you want to be out.
0: Not if you want to be out.
1: Yeah,
0: you're going to be pissed off your whole life.
1: That's going to be hard.
0: Yeah.
1: So people can change their values, right, with what the decisions you make. And that's the beautiful thing. There's redemption in it, right? It's not like who you were at 21 has to be who you are forever.
0: Thank God.
1: Yep. But it is it's a more weightier discussion with people getting married later. You're exactly right, because you have built
0: it's coming up more
1: a life.
0: We're getting in here on the air more. The questions coming in here.

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3: A defeat for an incumbent U.S. Senator. Fox News, I'm Sue Guzman. Incumbent U.S. Senator John Cornyn

0: beat by the latest challenger backed by President Trump tonight. Attorney General Ken Paxton in a runoff election in Texas besting him. And we have more from Fox's Brooke Taylor.
1: The Associated Press called this race in favor of Paxton. The room went crazy with people and supporters excited. And Paxton entered with major momentum from the MAGA base, boosted by a late endorsement from President Trump, who called him a, quote, true MAGA warrior. He's now going to run up against Democratic candidate James Tallarico. This is probably one of the most, if not the most woke candidate that Texas has ever seen. And he's even said that the southern border should have a massive welcome mat.
0: Senator Cornyn, who'd been seeking a sixth term, told Fox's Sunday Night in America he votes with the president's agenda 99% of the time. At least one person is dead. Nine others remain unaccounted for after a large chemical tank imploded at a Washington State paper mill. Nine others were injured. Emergency responders are now still working on recovery efforts at Nippon Dynaware Packaging Company in Longview. Well, the protesters are continuing to gather at Delaney Hall ICE detention facility in Newark, New Jersey, concerned about the condition inside, where detainees are staging a hunger strike over alleged poor conditions and medical care inside the facility. White House Border Czar Tom Homan telling Fox's The Ingram Angle his agency spent $1 billion on health care during President Trump's first term.
2: Deaths in custody, they're talking about people being mistreated. Deaths in custody in ICE is a fraction of any state prison or federal facility, a fraction. And we deal with people from third world nations who are in bad shape when we get them.
0: New Jersey Governor Mike Sherrill was denied access to the building. Democrat State Senator Andy Kim wants a facility shut down. 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

0: Well, welcome back to the Ramsey Show in the Fairwinds Credit Union Studios. Randy is with us in Green Bay, Wisconsin. Hi, Randy. How are you?
1: Hi, Dave. I'm great. How are you?
0: Better than I deserve. What's up?
1: So, I'm going to try to keep this as quick as possible. My husband and I have a varying income and recently sold one rental property, but now we're questioning whether that was the right move. We still own a duplex that cash flows, and we're also going through probate with an inherited home. We could potentially sell both properties, pay off around $225,000 in debt, and fly through almost all of the baby steps besides retirement savings, or should we keep them for long-term wealth building and cash flow?
0: Okay, so you own currently two properties that are rented. Did I understand that right?
1: We have a duplex, and both sides are rented. We just
0: but the other home, the other home, you said COVID. What'd you say?
1: It'll be an inherited home, and it's not rented or anything right now. We're just starting probate.
0: Oh, so someone passed away.
1: We're wondering, should we rent? Yeah.
0: Okay. Who passed away?
1: My husband's mom in March.
0: I'm sorry. Okay. And so you're going to inherit her home, and you're going to do what with it?
1: Well, we don't know if we should rent it. There currently is about $40,000 in debt on the estate. So the home is worth around $150,000, but we would have to pay the, $40,000
2: to keep it.
0: Yeah. Was that a childhood? Was that his childhood home?
1: No.
0: Okay. All right. And the duplex, does it have debt on it?
1: It does.
0: How much?
1: It's a little confusing because we have two properties tied up in one mortgage, and we did just sell an older home that my husband lived in. We sold that, and it didn't knock our mortgage down. All in all, for our house on 40 acres and that duplex, we only owe around $180,000.
0: The duplex is on the same piece of property as your home?
1: No, it's in the same town, though. It's very close.
2: It's just in the same note?
0: Do they have one mortgage on the two of them?
1: Yep.
0: I'm sorry?
1: Yes, they do.
0: Okay. All right. So 180 blanket mortgage across two pieces of property. One of them is your home, and one of them is the duplex. And then the inherited home has $40,000. And the $200,000+ in debt is what?
1: Is both our current properties, my car, and some consumer debt.
0: Mm. Okay, so it's the 180 plus the 40 is 220? Plus a car?
1: Right. Nope, it's around altogether 225.
0: Okay.
1: For all debt.
0: How much is the car?
1: The car is, it's around 28,000, and I'm about 5 to 10 underwater, depending. I've had it for sale since summer of last year, and it's not selling. I even have it undervalued.
0: No, you don't, or it would have sold.
1: My bank told me not to sell it I have it listed for $22,000, and the bank told me it's worth $24,000, and I'd be silly to sell it.
0: Yeah, bankers don't get to advise me on finance. They're just where I keep money. Last thing you want to ask is a banker about debt. That's like asking a dog if it's hungry. And so what is your household income?
1: It varies. So my husband works full time. He doesn't make much. He makes around $20 an hour. I stay at home with my baby, but I do work on weekends. I bartend. So it's all over the board.
0: How are you paying all these bills?
1: Our rental income is a big one. It does pay the mortgage and all of our escrow.
0: Mm-hmm.
1: That's why we're like, we don't know if we should sell because it cash flows so well.
2: How much you guys, on average, would you say, Randy, bring home a month, though? Everything in total?
1: I would say around $4,500.
2: Okay.
0: Yeah. Okay. Okay. I would sell mother's house, and I would pay off your car, and I would pay off your consumer debt, and I would get on a detailed written budget to where you're running this like a business, not just like a wish. You've kind of just been throwing stuff around and hoping it worked.
2: Mm-hmm.
0: And you got to really have to get very very practical and very detailed and live on your income, and the two of you are going to work on your careers. Y'all suck at earning money. And so you need to really get some income coming into this house. And then you can work to pay down the 180. But no, I wouldn't sell the duplex today. I would sell mom's house and clear this stupid car. And don't go buying $28,000 cars when you make $20 an hour.
2: Yeah. And hopefully they could clear, what, almost 100 after? If she owes 40, it's 150.
0: Yeah, and then, well, you got to pay off the $28,000 car and the consumer debt, which I didn't get all the way to the bottom of that.
2: Yep.
0: So another 10 or 15 probably there, because the numbers don't add. But so you need to get very detailed on your monthly income and what it goes to, and begin to whittle down the 180 that you do keep at the end of the story. But everything else, I would sell mom's house, and I would pay off your car, and then get on a detailed budget, pay off all the consumer debt, cut up the credit cards.
2: And I don't think she didn't give us her primary home total of what they owe and the duplex. Yeah, altogether, it was
0: 180.
2: But altogether, no, it was
0: a blanket mortgage, one mortgage on the two of them.
2: On both of them.
0: Yeah. So they've got that deal down at the credit union. Yeah, the banker helped them with that. Yeah. So, yeah, blanket mortgages set you up for problems when you get ready to divest properties, when you get ready to sell a property, because most of them don't have properly done release clauses, meaning that you could sell the duplex for 180 and they take the whole 180 against the debt and you get nothing, because there's no partial release clauses on blanket mortgages. Mm. So that sets you up for a problem, and that's typical.
2: Is that
0: thing.
2: One reason why you wouldn't sell a duplex, because of that? Because it's tied into the same mortgage?
0: No, I think she's making money on it right now, and they're dependent on it right now. Mm-hmm. But if we got rid of the car payment, now the cash starts to flow, and we get on a tight budget, now the cash starts to flow, and we can start to whittle it down. You might be able to keep the duplex in time, but I'm hoping it can. And I can't tell we didn't get into every single dollar there, but yeah. So,
2: but income is key there, Randy. If you guys after you sit down and run your numbers, I think it will give you some peace of having actual plan, because everything is just feels so muddled together, and you're like, I don't even know like what to do here and there. And once you've laid out a plan, then you guys are able to say, okay, I need to work X amount more per week. He needs to work X amount more per week for us to clear everything in 4 years, 3 years, you know, whatever the time frame looks like for you guys. And to actually have a plan, and then you can shape your life around it. And that actually will probably give you the motivation then to actually play all this out. Because when everything is just in your head and it just feels like there's no succinct order, it feels like more like chaos.

0: I've been doing this show for over 30 years, and some of the saddest calls I've taken are from situations that are completely preventable.
1: Yeah, and what's so hard is I feel like one of those, especially the ones that I'm like, oh, it's terrible, are people that call in and their spouse has passed away suddenly and they don't have life insurance. When you have to think through, how am I going to pay my bills?
0: How am I
1: going to
0: eat next week?
1: Yeah, the middle of all that grief, like it's terrible. And so life insurance is the one thing, especially as a mom with three little kids, that I'm like so big on for people to get because it's inexpensive. 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
1: What's up, guys? 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
0: 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How are you?
7: I'm doing well, and you?
0: Better than I deserve. What's up?
6: Well, my question today is, so me and my wife, we're about $65,000 in debt. I recently left my full-time job and started my own business because I was making significantly more. My question is, I want to get the heck out of debt. And my question is, how much should I be taking home from the business, but also leaving enough in the business to grow it?
0: Okay, so what is the business profiting? You said you're doing a lot better. That's awesome. What's your profit?
6: Yes. So my profit, I am consistently bringing in $2,500 to $2,800 a week.
0: Profit or gross?
6: Profit, what I'm bringing in, what I'm bringing home. My gross has been close to $5,500 to $6,500.
0: Okay. What are you doing? What kind of business?
6: I have a mobile mechanic business.
0: Oh, good for you. That's awesome.
6: Thank you.
0: Okay. And so it costs you about $2,000 to $3,000 a month to operate, and you're did you say a week or a month? You said a week.
6: A week. Yeah. The past 3 weeks, I've brought in consistently $2,500 into my household.
0: After expenses. Okay.
6: Yes.
0: Okay. So you're making like $10,000 a month.
6: Close to, yeah.
0: Yeah. If you keep this pattern going anyway. All right. And good for you. Man, you're hustling.
1: Yeah, well done.
0: That's awesome.
6: Thank you.
0: And so,
6: thank you.
0: Yeah. So what do you need to put back into the business to grow it? You seem to have it operating very well already.
6: Well, part of this is I've been operating part-time about 16 hours a week since January, and the last 3 weeks I went full-time.
0: Yeah, but that doesn't
6: that
0: doesn't mean you need to put money back into it. You're making more money.
6: Right. So I have about $50,000 in tooling that I still have to get. And I'm also getting to the point where potentially in the next 2 to 3 months, I could look into adding another person.
0: Okay, I'm not adding anybody right now. This is a whole 3 weeks old.
6: Right.
0: So,
6: right.
0: No, we don't need to. Let's just put off talking about adding somebody. And right. By tooling, you mean purchasing tools to do the job?
6: Yeah. So
0: you already have enough tools to make $10,000 a month if you never bought another tool. Right?
6: I guess that's correct. Yeah.
1: Nate's excited. He's excited about his business.
0: I want you to be excited. I'm excited too. So, but let me tell you what happens with guys like you and guys like me, okay? If I go in Home Depot, I discover things I need.
6: Right.
0: That I don't even know what they do, but I need one of them. And so what happens in your world is you can tool yourself all the way through your profit.
6: Right.
0: And the Matco guy is making all your money then. Yeah.
6: Been down that road, yeah. And getting out of that road.
0: Exactly. So, or whoever's pitching you the tool. So you need to be very careful. Tools are not fun. Tools are overhead.
6: Correct.
0: Overhead is evil in
6: business.
0: And so you don't buy a stinking wrench unless that wrench is going to make you more than it costs you within the next 2 or 3 weeks.
6: Well, the reason why I'm talking about tooling is specifically, like, there are jobs that I'm currently not able to do.
0: So what?
6: And they make, okay.
0: You're making $10,000 a month. After 3 whole weeks in business, I mean, you can get, it's okay to add some of those jobs, but I don't know when you're going to do them.
6: Right.
1: He's saying they pay more, right? So one job could be $2,000. And then if you had this tool, I don't know what, double, I don't know, or whatever it is for you.
0: Yeah. Only if you by yourself can make more money because you bought the tool, not because you can get jobs.
1: Yeah.
0: The tool has to make you more money, because we get caught up in this thing of, I could, you know, I'm turning down work. No, you're not. You're busy already 15 hours a day, right? Unless you can make double the hourly rate because of the tool. Mm-hmm. The tool has zero value to you right now because logistically you booked up.
6: Gotcha.
0: So I'm doing accounting now is what I'm doing. I'm not working on cars. I'm doing accounting with you. So if you're averaging $10,000 a month with the hours you have, unless you can average an extra $5,000, don't spend $2,000 on the tool.
6: Gotcha.
0: Because it didn't cause your income to go up. It just meant you could go to a different kind of a job than you're doing right now. Whoop-de-doop-de. Now, when we get ready to hire somebody 6 months from now, and you've actually got some downtime that you need to fill up, some available hours in the day, and the tool adds those jobs, now that tool's going to ROI quickly, and you're going to buy that one.
6: Gotcha.
0: But your goal is not to end up with a trailer full of tools. Your goal is to end up with a pile of money.
6: Yeah.
0: That's what the tools are for. And that I get that, like, I'm sitting in a studio right now. It's a different world, but it's the same kind of principle, okay? When it comes to computers and electronics and cameras, my friends in the engineering department that work for me in Ramsey have no end to their appetite. They will buy $2 million worth of crap that this crap sitting here would already do. And I have to go, no, we're not doing that.
1: But then also,
0: it's gonna, Dave, you're going to look prettier. I'm like, not that much prettier. And probably not. It's just probably going to show off my ugly a little better. But that's all. But, I mean, this is the world you can get into where the
1: you're not careful.
0: Increase in equipment, minimal functional.
1: Yeah. Okay, so where's the balance of putting money back into the business?
0: Only put money back.
1: Versus paying off the $65,000 that he has in his consumer, like in his household debt.
0: So I don't think he's going to have trouble with this, because I think he needs to take most of it home right now
1: and pay it off.
0: The reason is that putting money into the business right now is not going to cause his income to go up, because he's already fully booked.
1: Mm-hmm.
0: Now, if you're not fully booked and you can buy a tool that causes you to be fully booked, then you put that money back in. But that's not $50,000 worth of tooling.
1: No.
0: That's which was his original quote, mm-hmm. and I'm all the way down to about $2,000 now. And so, but $2,000 at a time. Then when you add somebody and you've got available logistic hours, now we can grow the scope of the business, the size of the business with the tooling. So now we're going to tool up a little bit with cash, but you still got plenty of money, making more money than you've ever made in your whole life. Mm-hmm. It's awesome, because you ain't afraid of work and you're out there doing it, man. You know how to do it. I got a feeling this business, when we talk to you in 3 years, is going to be, you know, six trucks running.
1: And if you're not careful, because also, I would say him, I would say you, certain personalities, you do get excited, and then you get up over your skis, and you're like, that, and that's where, well, I could borrow on this truck, I could do that, you know what I mean? And you start right, but it can start to expand so quickly, and so.
0: But let's pretend
1: there's a level of stability that's good.
0: Let's pretend he was making $5,000 before he quit his job. Now he's making $10,000, and he got $65,000 in debt. He's debt free in a year.
1: Mm-hmm.
0: Easy.
1: Yep.
0: Easy. And so, you know, just figure out your math that way. And then what we have done at Ramsey, I've organically grown this from a card table in my living room where we're sitting now. And organically mean I took profit from the company and I bought tools. I hired people. I didn't take the money home. I put it back in here. But in every case, those things have to give me a return on investment. Otherwise, we're going backward. And backward ain't the plan.

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0: Mary is in Charleston. Hi, Mary. How are you?
1: Good, Dave. How are you?
0: Better than I deserve. What's up?
1: Yeah, I have mine's probably pretty simple there. I have a question as far as our mortgage and paying it off. So we owe $110,000 on our house. It's worth about $400,000. And we pay $5,800 a month right now. Our mortgage is only almost $1,500, but we've been paying extra.
0: Mm-hmm.
1: And in doing that, our payoff, if we pay it off in, we have 23 months and we'll have it paid off. But if we chose to pay it off in 12 months at $5,800, then we would have to take some money out of our high yield savings to finish paying it off. And we have about $70,000 in high yield savings right now. And I've proposed that we take out after 12 months, continue paying the $5,800 for 12 months, and then take out $55,000 out of our savings is what we would have. I believe that we would have to pull out and leave about $15,000 in there at that time and pay the house off. So I just want to
0: confirm with you, the difference
1: that seems like a wise thing to do.
0: Yeah, so the difference is 12 months with your plan, or the original plan is 23 months.
1: Right, right.
0: So the argument is 11 months difference.
1: Mm-hmm.
0: And how old are you guys?
1: I'm 56 and my husband's 60.
0: Mm-hmm. And how long have you been married?
1: For 11 years.
0: Okay. And how much do you guys have in your nest egg, your retirement nest egg?
1: In retirement, we almost have almost close to $200,000 in 403B. We've quit putting so much into it while we've decided to pay this $5,800 a month rather than the $1,500, yeah. The almost $1,500. We cut back and only.
0: Yeah, and your household income is what?
1: $160,000.
0: Okay, all right. So let's just back up and say, both plans are in the smart column.
1: Okay.
0: There's no, you're so stupid, I can't breathe check mark on this one, okay? I mean, both of these are very wise. This is an argument between, minutia, okay? Mm-hmm. And so neither one, you said he wants to do it the other way. You want to pay it off early, but he's worried about having not as much emergency fund. Am I reading the between the lines?
1: Yeah, and I told him I watched your show one day, and I said, I think he said, get uncomfortable for a while, and that's when I came up with the plan of, I even suggested we leave $1,000 in there, and he's like, oh, no, I'm not that
0: uncomfortable. No, that's not our plan. Our plan is baby steps 4 through 6, 4 through 7, you leave your fully funded emergency fund in place, and I think $15,000 is a little tight. I'll kind of come down on his side there. So maybe between the two of you is the answer, because I also think 70 is a little high.
1: Okay.
2: You know? How much are your expenses every month, Mary?
1: You know, not much, really. We were bringing home about $8,200 a month. And like I say, we're able to pay $6,000.
2: Mm-hmm.
1: On our, and live within means and not take out a high yield savings or anything like that. So our expenses aren't, we don't, we're out of debt.
2: So if you went in the middle and just said, if we lost all income, right, and we had 4 months, 4 months worth, right, that's $32,000. So maybe you do throw, you know what I mean, some at it, but you guys are reasonable in the 3 to 6 month emergency fund, right? 4 to 5 month.
0: Yeah, you're in good shape. The 70 is high. The 15 is probably a little low. And so here's a fun game if you want to play it. Do the $5,800 for 12 months and then keep doing it every month until you look up and the balance in the high yield, you can pull enough out of the high yield. Wait a minute, I don't like that game all of a sudden, because the high yield's not paying you what your mortgage is. What's your mortgage interest rate?
1: It's high. It's 6.875.
0: Yeah. And your high yield's not but 3, right?
1: Yeah, it's just over 3.
0: Yeah, so I want to go ahead and pull some of the high yield now. Yeah, why don't we say 15? He says none, and you said 50.
2: I'd go 35.
0: Yeah, split the difference. Yeah. Split the difference.
2: That leaves you guys again with a 4 to 5 month emergency fund.
0: Yeah,
2: and with what you're going to save in the mortgage once it is paid off, you're going to have it bumped back up in 6 months. You know,
0: and then you can also play my game. Okay, so you put 35 on it today, you pay 5,800 on it, and if you look up, and he's okay with 1 month pulling another 10,000 out and knocking it off, and that's the last 10,000. You could every month look at it and go, "How? If we paid off this month, that would leave us this amount.
2: Oh, yeah.
0: We paid off this month, that would leave us this amount." And both of you sit down and look at it and be laughing and giggling while you're doing it, not wagging your finger. Okay? It's like, this is fun. Okay? Are we going to pay it off this month? Are we going to pay it off next month?
2: Keep the levity.
0: Yeah. Are we going to pay it off this month or next month or the next month? And then, you know, he's going to look up one of those times and surprise you. And go
2: just
0: a little further,
2: yeah.
0: You know, go on down to $20,000 balance or $25,000 balance.
2: Now, Mary, I would want you guys investing in retirement, though. I mean, if you are following the baby steps, you guys need to be investing 15%. Are you? Because you said you pulled back some.
0: And I'm putting none
1: we
0: in.
1: We pulled back. We were doing
2: completely.
1: 15%.
2: You pulled back completely.
0: Yeah.
2: Yeah, you
1: no,
2: got it.
1: We're still investing 4%. We were at 15.
2: You need to go back to 15. Go back to 15.
1: Even.
0: Yeah.
1: Okay.
0: Yeah.
1: I was advised to cut back while we're paying the house off because our mortgage is so high. Our interest rate and the mortgage is so high.
0: Yeah, but the interest, the rate of return on mutual funds in a good retirement account is higher than your mortgage.
1: Okay.
0: So
1: okay.
0: Whoever advised you that,
2: and,
0: it's not following
2: and
0: our
2: your
0: plan.
2: Age right now. I mean, like, you know what I mean? I think it would be a little bit of a moot point, though, if it, you know, but if you're in your early 30s doing this, but they're in their, I mean, he's going to turn 60. So I'm like, You want some in that
0: want more
2: account.
0: Than 200.
2: Yeah.
0: Yeah.
2: To be able to retire.
0: Yeah.
2: Because that is the balance about the paid off home, like where we are all about, yes, getting to that point, which is our baby step six. But it does no good if you have a paid off house and you have no money.
0: Exactly.
2: To
0: not enough
2: eat.
0: Money. Yeah.
2: So like you do want
0: okay,
2: money in
0: so
2: retirement.
0: What we teach Mary to follow our plan exactly would be to start putting 15% of your household income. That's another 10% more than you're doing now.
2: Well, actually,
0: into
2: retirement. Lower the emergency fund.
0: And lower the emergency fund down to, you know, 3 to 6 months, which would be $25,000. Okay? And so I'm going to put $45,000 onto the house. I'm going to start putting 15% of my income away for retirement. And then I'm going to figure out how much I can put towards the house while putting 15% into retirement.
2: Yep.
0: Won't be 5,800 anymore.
2: Yep, it'll
0: come
2: back
0: some. Like, it's going to be more like, whatever, 5,200 or whatever. And you're still going to be out in 23 months.
2: That's right.
0: And you will have been all along putting money into retirement and all along had a sufficient 3 to 6 months of expenses retirement plan. And all along, all your extra money then is going towards the house. And so that's what we teach. The baby steps 4, 5, and 6 are simultaneous. 4 is 15% of your income into retirement. 5 is kids' college, not relevant in this discussion. And 6 is everything extra goes towards the house. And the expense, and no more should be in savings, not non-retirement savings like high yield, than 3 to 6 months. And we're going to call that $25,000 right now and call it a day. So that's what we actually teach. If you're going to work our plan exactly, that's what we would do. And the truth is you'll end up with more money working that than either of the plans we discussed for the last 8 minutes, but it was fun discussing it.
2: And either way, Mary, you're going to look up in 2 years and your life's going to be great. You're going to be doing good.
0: None of these options are in the stupid column.
2: Yeah.
0: None of them.
2: And well done, Mary.
0: Yeah.
2: I mean, to get this point, that's a lot of hard work. So you and your husband both. It's amazing.
0: It's a good, healthy discussion between someone who's debt averse and someone who wants a pile of savings, husband and wife. Love this discussion and the fact that they're having the discussion and it's a healthy argument. I like it.

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0: Chris is in Boston. Hey, Chris, what's up in your world?
1: Hey, guys. Thanks for taking my call. I'm a big fan of y'all's.
0: Well, thank you. How can we help?
1: So I wanted to ask the basic question of, did my fiance and I make a poor decision on the house we just bought? And I was hopeful to kind of briefly go over my plan going forward and see if it aligns with y'all's advice, slash what you might suggest I do differently.
0: Okay. What'd you do on the house? Tell me about it.
1: So the house was a $670,000 house, and we did 10% down. And so our monthly payment is $4,700.
0: Mm-hmm. And what do you make?
1: So I have a salary of $120,000 per year, and my fiance has a salary of $70,000 per year. The big variable in that is that I work in sales and I get a bonus every quarter that can vary. It can, three of the quarters will vary between $10,000 and $40,000, and then one quarter will vary between $30,000 all the way up to maybe $100,000.
0: Mm-hmm. Okay. Well, what we recommend for married people is that your payment should not be more than 1/4 of your take home pay, and you should be well under that with the numbers you gave me.
1: So that's what I was. So with the, outside of the bonuses, if you remove the bonuses, our take-home pay is roughly $11,540 per month.
0: And yeah, so but we're not removing the bonuses because they're there.
1: Even on the small end, maybe around $60,000 per year at the small end. Yeah. That would still fall
0: at a fourth of your take-home pay.
1: I guess our main question was, you know, did we overindulge? Because it did drain pretty much all of our savings to get to it. Now, I did invest, and the way I did it was before listening to y'all's show and learning your take on it. I invested in real estate before I was paid off fully on, so we do have some debt that I wanted to go over as well. And long story short, I invested in real estate prior to paying off all of our debt, and not only, and including only having 10% down on our primary residence worried me a little bit. And I know that that's not,
0: it's not best. And no, I would not be investing in real estate before you bought a house. And no, I would not be buying a house if you weren't debt free, but you already did. So now let's get out of debt. Why don't you sell the rental and pay off the debts?
1: That was going to be one of my questions. We've only owned it for about a year and a few months. My thought was, selling the rental before it appreciating to its full value.
0: It's not going to appreciate to its full value. At what date? When does it stop appreciating?
1: Yeah, no, I understand that.
0: There's no end to that question.
2: But you just feel like the quick turn after you pay commissions and everything.
0: All you're doing is admitting your mistake, and that's the problem.
2: Yeah,
0: but hey,
2: if you sold the property, Chris, I mean, if he only had it for a year, it probably doesn't have much equity in it.
0: Which means it sucks.
2: Like because it should have some equity.
0: No, it's draining him. He's not making any money on it.
2: Right.
0: Unless you got a bunch of equity, you're not making money.
2: Yeah, but
0: on
2: when
0: it.
2: If he sells it for the same price, basically he bought it for a year ago because it hasn't really appreciated much, and he pays commission. I mean, all fees, all of it. He's going to be.
0: Can you get out even, Chris?
2: Yeah, that's my question.
1: We probably could get out even, yes. We
0: good.
1: Have 20%
2: after
1: equity
2: everything.
1: In it.
2: Okay.
1: We have 20% equity in it, but we do have very stable monthly income on it. We're not flowing yet.
0: No, you don't.
1: Even. And I agree.
0: No, you don't.
1: I agree. It's useless.
0: You're spinning your wheels. You're breaking even at best on the monthly cash flow. By the time you include vacancy repairs and crap owning rental property, you have to make a lot more than you're making to break even. You are not breaking even. Not net over a 12 to an 18-month period of time. When you look back on it, that's what's going to happen. I own $600 million worth of real estate. Believe me, you have to have more margin than you've got to break even. Now, so I would get out of that. That's what I would do. And then all of a sudden your house starts looking smarter. And I would, you know, use anything I can do to clear up. What other personal debts have you guys got?
1: I have 20,000 student loans, 9,000 car. She has 20,000 roughly student loans.
0: Yeah. And you guys make a pile of money, so clean that mess up. Yeah. Yeah. See, if you don't have this rental property hanging over your head like a hatchet, and you don't have any personal debt at all of a sudden we're not sweating the house.
2: Yeah, but I do hear you, Chris, with when the bonuses come, depending on the month, right? The instability is, yeah, on the low end. You said you bring home 11,000, right? And 5,000 almost of it's being taken by the mortgage on that one particular month. You need to have a fund. We call it the peaks and valleys fund. So when the bonuses do come in, throw some of it in that fund. So when there is a low month, you can pull from that fund and that the house, you know, is fine, that it is around a fourth of your take home pay.
0: If you didn't have any car payments, so you wouldn't be noticing it.
1: Okay. Okay. Yeah. I mean, my,

0: number one. Number two, don't buy a home unless you're out of debt. Period. Don't buy a home unless you're out of debt and have 3 to 6 months of expenses plus a down payment. And then don't buy a home where the payment on a 15-year fixed is more than a half or more than a quarter of your take-home pay. And don't buy rental property unless you pay cash for it, which is way after all those other don't things that I just covered. So if you had done that, you would now have, you'd be planning a wedding with a pile of money sitting there and no debt. And you'd have no rental property and no house. Mm-hmm. And you'd be looking at October going, I'm sure ready for it to come. And then the following spring after your marriage, after renting an apartment for 6 months, I would talk about buying a home. By then you'd have a great down payment and you'd have no debt. And you'd have an emergency fund too. That changes the level of anxiety to this discussion mm-hmm. dramatically. And when you buy a home with someone you aren't married to, you are extremely vulnerable, both of you. It is legal and financial suicide to do this. They're probably going to get away with it because it's probably going to work out.
1: Well, they actually have a wedding date.
0: They have a wedding date.
1: Some people call and they're like, we're not sure.
0: I mean, Saturday works for me. As a wedding date, but the, you know, cause she, I mean, if something happens with this relationship and everything's already exactly tied down and tight and there, so we're stressing this relationship right now. And if anything, God forbid, happens, y'all are going to find out what screwed looks like. It's going to be a mess. So I'm hoping that for y'all, it just sails right on through to October and you can just execute the plan we talked about and we're going to start selling stuff and we're going to get this mess cleaned up. But that's what not to shame him, but all, you know, you guys got to quit buying houses aren't married yet. It's the nightmare stories that come into this show.
1: Buy houses together when you're not married. Yes.
0: Both your names on it. It's just the stuff that can happen is all bad and not good. So, yeah, please don't do this. Now, again, Chris, we're hoping for you that this all works out. We're not trying to beat you up, but you called and asked, so we're going to tell you.

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3: Another Trump pick wins. I'm Ted Lindner, Fox News. Incumbent Texas Senator John Cornyn has lost the Republican nomination to Texas Attorney General Ken Paxton, who received President Trump's coveted endorsement. The senator on Tuesday night saying he'll back Paxton this fall.
4: I've always supported the Republican ticket, and I intend to do so again in this general election.
3: Cornyn conceding the race after Paxton won over 60% of the vote. Attorney General Paxton thanking his supporters, not the least of whom happens to be the leader of the free world.
5: And then there's one person I think you might know. President Donald J. Trump.
3: Attorney General Paxton will now face Democratic nominee, State Representative and Seminarian James Tallarico. A massive chemical tank holding nearly a million

0: gallons of a corrosive liquid imploded and collapsed Tuesday at a Washington paper mill. At least one worker is dead. Nine others are unaccounted for. Emergency responders are still working on recovery efforts in that situation. The investigation is underway. The Justice Department suing the University of California over anti-Semitism. Fox's Tom Graham with more.
1: The DOJ's Civil Rights Division alleges UCLA failed to prevent the anti-Semitic targeting of Jewish students on campus following the October 7, 2023 Hamas attacks in Israel. The lawsuit claims pro-Palestinian protesters were allowed to set up encampments and take control of the school's main quad for several days in 2024. The suit goes on to say Jewish and Israeli students were blocked from classrooms and other buildings, and some were beaten. UCLA has not immediately responded to the accusations. Tom Graham, Fox News.
0: And the Vegas Golden Knights headed back to the Stanley Cup Finals. They completed a sweep Tuesday night of the Colorado Avalanche, winning game 4, 2-1. They now take on the winner of the Canadiens Hurricanes series. Carolina leads that series 2-1. 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

0: City of Angels near the Pacific Ocean. Good morning, good evening, wherever you may be across the nation, around the world. I'm George Norrie. This is Coast to Coast AM. Later tonight, the mysteries of the ancients. Here's what's happening. Several women found dead in a popular American tourist destination have local authorities probing whether there's a larger trend at play here. Over the past few weeks, authorities in Puerto Vallarta, a hot spot for American tourism, have recovered the bodies of the women in separate parts of that city. Though none of the victims have been identified, police said the women, all between the ages of 30 and 35 years old, had tattoos and were found partially undressed. Strange story. Iranians reacted with a mix of skepticism, caution, and sarcasm on Tuesday after internet monitors reported a partial restoration of online access following months of near-total isolation under a nationwide shutdown imposed by Iranian authorities. Here's Tom Danheiser with an update on what happened today, Tom.
1: Well, Iran calls the latest U.S. strikes a bad faith sign as the internet is slowly restored and ceasefire negotiations continue. The Islamic Republic has started to restore internet access after one of the longest ever nationwide shutdowns. Iran warned of retaliation after U.S. strikes targeted sites in southern Iran amid ongoing negotiations between Washington and Tehran. Both sides had earlier indicated progress that could halt the war and restart shipping through the Strait of Hormuz while giving negotiators 60 days to negotiate more complex issues, including Iran's nuclear program. Meanwhile, Israeli says it has attacked Hamas' new armed wing chief as it steps up military pressure in Gaza and expands ground operations in Lebanon. And West Texas Intermediate crude oil is currently trading around $92 to $93 a barrel, while the International Brent crude benchmark is hovering near $99 to $100 a barrel. Prices have been elevated volatility-wise recently because of U.S. strikes in Iran and shifts in geopolitical negotiations. George?
0: Thank you, Tom. Dr. John Curtis, onlinecolumnist.com, with us there. John, something seems very peculiar to me about this situation. The Iranians just don't seem to be coming to the table, are they?
2: I mean, they're coming to the table Iranian style, you know, which is, you know, there's a lot of, you know, control issues that that are happening right now because, you know, the Ayatollah was killed in that airstrike, you know, on February 28th. And then his son was, you know, announced as the supreme leader, but he's been living in a bunker in isolation, fearing for his life. Reports today from, various sources in Europe say that he's willing to sign the deal that Trump is asking for. And the key consideration for Trump on this whole thing is really getting that stockpile of 1,000 pounds of 60% enriched uranium out of the country. And Vladimir Putin has agreed to take the fissile material, and That would satisfy Trump in terms of, you know, the nuke issue, removing that stockpile. It could be used, obviously, for up to 10, maybe even more A-bombs. So the negotiations are going on. Iran cannot afford to keep this thing going much longer. Don't forget, there's a blockade that has been implemented on Iranian ports, and Iran is not able to fulfill its shipments of crude oil and natural gas to, you know, various global customers like China and India and others. So the economy is in shambles. The stock market is at an all-time low, and the currency is trading at near all-time lows. So when Trump says that, you know, time is on his side, he's not kidding. I mean, you know, he can wait this out to some extent. We know politically that he's being harmed by, you know, these high gas prices. The average American consumer who's, you know, putting gas in their car and buying groceries right now has witnessed pretty, you know, these skyrocketing prices. And, you know, even in Europe, they're having shortages of jet fuel. And, you know, the price of traveling on airlines is far more expensive. So his runway of keeping this going right now is not very long. So, George, it is my view still that, you know, the negotiations that are in the works, despite the recent attacks in the south, you know, those were more slap on the wrist to Iran in southern Iran on these mine ships and missile launchers, is not going to derail this ceasefire. But the good news is the Ayatollah has at least told a number of sources that he's close to signing the deal.
0: Let's see what happens. Thank you, John. Earth's population currently sits at 8.3 billion people, but it could crash within the next 40 years, according to experts. Scientists say that in the worst-case scenario, humanity could potentially be halved by the year 2064. This could be the result of climate collapse, a pandemic, global conflict, or resource changes, they say. NASA has released details of robotic landers, hopping drones and vehicles it aims to send to the moon as part of a U.S. plan to build a lunar base. Amazon founder Jeff Bezos' space company Blue Origin is one of the several companies picked to build the machines. The U.S. wants to land Americans back on the moon before President Donald Trump leaves office in 2028. NASA is competing with China to return humans to the lunar surface, meaning the space agency is under pressure to appear to be winning the new space race. China is forging ahead with its own plans to land humans on the moon by 2030. In a moment, Dalia Bourjon joins us to talk about MindSight. She'll explain what that is in just a moment on Coast to Coast AM. Everyone forgets things now and then, a name, a word, why you walked into a room. 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
0: And welcome back to Coast. George Norrie with you. Dalia Bourjon is with us, a devoted mother of four who specializes in what is called MindSight. She'll explain that, which helps teach both adults and blind individuals. Dalia has shared her work on Fox, ABC, various podcasts, and her work has been featured in our friend Caroline Corey's upcoming film, Superhuman 2. She'll be a featured speaker at Contact in the Desert this coming weekend in Indian Wells, California. Dalia, you look for me. I'll be there with a panel.
5: Thank you so much. Thanks for having me.
0: Tell us a little bit about MindSight.
5: So, mind sight or extraocular vision, it's the ability to perceive the world without one's eyes. And basically, you're able to actually see as if you were using your eyes without your eyes. And you don't have to be a sighted person. You can be totally blind. You can be someone that was born blind. You could be someone that lost your vision. Anybody can do it.
0: How did you come across this?
5: So, at one point, I started to study energy work, and I would wear a blindfold, and I was trying to learn to perceive the world without my eyes, just perceiving it, just with a sense. And I learned that there was a lot of children in Indonesia that were able to do it, and they were able to read and to see colors. And I remember thinking, okay, I'm going to eventually have to learn that eventually, when I get to it. And when I did look into it, all I ever ran into was people saying, only kids can do it. Only children can do it. And if you're an adult, they won't even teach you. And so for the few people that believe in this ability, most of them actually believe only children could do it. And I remember thinking, well, no, I have the same access to the same brain chemistry as they do. So I should be able to learn it as well. So at first I was trying to teach myself, and I kind of taught myself to perceive the world with sensory things. And that's kind of how I teach today. But then after a few years of a kind of playing around and being able to perceive in the dark and stuff, I still couldn't see colors. I still couldn't read or anything. So I ended up going to this one retreat. And I went in Canada about 10 years later. And at that retreat, they were starting to try and teach this to adults. They were very new to it. It was their names were Wendy Gallant and Rob Freeman. And they were very new to it. And I went to this retreat, and we went outside. And at that moment, I was able to see through my blindfold. I just remember thinking, oh my gosh, that's what I was missing this whole time. It was a light sense. And so basically, to perceive the world around you, it's about amplifying your senses or creating an extrasensory perception. And so anyway, I just was able to see through the blindfold, and after that I figured it out. I remember thinking, I figured this out. And immediately I was given the opportunity to start training it by those very people. They immediately had me start training. So it was so quick that I began training others in it and just seeing all of this progress and seeing how it worked. And it was so remarkable.
0: How young were you, Delia, when you had these abilities?
5: Well, when I developed my mindset, it was just a couple of years ago. So I was an adult. But when I was a kid, I did have some ability. So when I was a child, I actually had a form of telepathy. Of course, I didn't call it telepathy back then, and I didn't think it was anything different. I thought everybody was doing it. And I remember being confused and thinking, why aren't the adults just knowing what each other is thinking? I was 3 or 4, and seeing the adults being confused by what other people were thinking. And I remember thinking, why aren't they just reading each other's mind? And then I thought, okay, I guess when you get older, you can't know what each other's thinking and what each other's going to say. I guess that happens. But then I went to school. So I remember going into like kindergarten and seeing that the other kids weren't doing it either. And so I was very confused. And I remember thinking, okay, I guess it's just me that does that. And then, but even though today I still don't believe it's just me, I think most kids can do it. They might have forgotten. But I remember being in class and just being really confused why the kids weren't doing it either. And then eventually I just kind of conformed to society. It's not like I purposely got rid of it. I don't even have a memory of it going away. It's just that I stopped using it at some point. And then years later, I thought back to it and I thought, oh yeah, I remember I used to be able to do that. And wow, that just turned off without me noticing.
0: How does mind sight work with the blind?
5: Oh, with the blind. Like I said, a person could be born blind, or they could have lost their eyes entirely. So some of my students don't even have eyes at all. And they can actually be able to perceive as if they're seeing with eyes. It's the same, similar, going into the visual cortex. And so how it's done, there's various ways that we are perceiving with a blindfold. So one way is called a hyperphantasia, and that's when we have vivid internal imagery. And so basically I'm kind of training people to develop their senses and become extra sensitive to their senses and teach them. It's like a trained synesthesia, teach them to send that sensory information to the visual cortex. And we actually, you know, we look at the brains and we see that it actually is going to the visual cortex. So that's one way. Another way is called a prophantasia. And that's when we are projecting an image in front of you. So even if the image is in another room, you can actually kind of see it in front of you. That's a prophantasia. There's also transparency vision. And so that's kind of like what Ben Carson is known for, where he can actually, you know, he's a very famous neurosurgeon, and he's actually very famous because he can do things that others can't. He can actually see through the bones. And because of that, he's able to do a lot of very dangerous things that others can't. Then there's remote seeing. So that's kind of perception that's beyond an immediate location. So being able to see 100% accuracy into the next room. I have some students that can do that. And there's the edge detection. So that's what I did for a long time before I developed another sense. So edge detection is when you are able to go into complete darkness and you're able to see the boundaries and the edges and the shadows, and you're able to navigate a room in complete darkness. And then there's the light sense. And so the light sense is what's similar to sight. Even in darkness, it very much looks like you're looking with your eyes. Except it doesn't match eyesight. It doesn't, it's not, if you can see with the light sense, even if it's behind you, it might appear in front of you. It might appear close when it's far. So it's a very interesting sense, and it happens when you're kind of training yourself to be very sensitive to small bits of light.
0: I'd probably smash into a cabinet in a darkened room.
5: Yeah, you can get surprisingly good at it.
0: You mentioned remote viewing. Are all remote viewers mindsight experts?
5: I wouldn't say that, actually. I feel like when you think of remote viewing, and I do think it's part of the same thing. I do think that. But when you think of remote viewing, it's almost like you're getting information and you're writing down this information. It could be from the past. It could be from the future. It could be from a picture. It could be from some kind of a target. But with extraocular vision, it's as if you're seeing it with your eyes. So even if it's in the next room, you'll be able to read a word. And or if it's in front of you, or if you're blindfolded, you're still able to read as if you were using your eyes. So there's a little bit of a difference there.
0: It's a remarkable technique, though, isn't it?
5: Oh, yeah. It's so impactful, so meaningful. Whenever people discover that they have this ability, which everyone is, at first, when I started showing it and I started demonstrating it, people kept thinking, oh, that's the woman that can see without her eyes. And I've been trying to show people this whole time, like, no, it's not that I'm the woman that can do it. I'm showing you what you all can do, what everybody has the ability to do. It's just one of the things that we can train, and it is very, very trainable.
0: How long does it take to train somebody?
5: So it can take a few minutes to days to months. Like it just depends on how deep you want to go. But being able to see through a blindfold, I could have someone seeing through a blindfold within 10 to 20 minutes. But I usually will train other senses first, because when we see through a blindfold really, really quickly, our mind might not accept it at first. And it might think, okay, I have to be cheating in some way. There's something wrong with this blindfold. So a lot of people don't accept it at first. And so what I do is I show them other incredible abilities they have, and then show them how this pattern comes up, that every time they achieve an incredible ability or an incredible task, like, for example, magnetizing metal, I'll give people metal. This is just one of the little things I do to help their mindset grow. I'll give them like pieces of metal that are not magnetized, and I'll say, just go ahead and magnetize it. And then they'll say, what are you talking about? I'm like, go ahead and do it. And I might show them that they can, and I won't tell them how. I'll just say, just do it. And then they'll realize, like, wait, I can do this. And then afterwards, maybe a piece of doubt will come up and say, this must have been magnetized beforehand, or it must have been magnetic beforehand. And so I'll do a lot of things like that to show them this doubt thing comes up all the time. So there's a lot of things I do, other senses that I build up before I have them do the light sense. Because if you begin to doubt it, as soon as it happens, you'll end up closing it again.
0: Are a lot of people practicing mindsight?
5: So many more people are practicing. So many people are getting out there. A lot of people are still doing it with children. And there are more and more adult courses getting out there. And it doesn't matter what background you're in. You can be a child, you can be an adult. And I've had people in their 80s doing it and doing it very well. But what I don't see very much out there, and this is what I specialize in, I don't see very many people doing it with the visually impaired yet. But it is definitely something they can do. And it's actually Carolyn Corey's next movie. She actually mentioned this already, and it's going to be premiered this weekend. Yeah, you're actually going to see some blind people doing this very thing. Some of my students. So I'm very excited for this to get out to the world, that it's not just for people in a blindfold that can see. It's for everybody.
0: People who can see, do you have them close their eyes when they're practicing this?
5: So there's different levels. Sometimes I prefer to teach a person with their eyes closed first. So I will, I usually will teach them with their eyes closed, because then when they open their eyes later, they won't doubt it. They won't think they're peeking or something. They'll realize, hey, it doesn't matter if my eyes are open or closed, I can do it. There are a lot of teachers that teach with the eyes open first because it is faster. And the reason it's faster, and it's not that much faster, but the reason it's faster is because we have a natural tendency, an already pre-built in, condition that says, when my eyes are open, I want to perceive. When I close my eyes, I don't want to see my external world. So that's like it's an ingrained thing we all have. And so you kind of have to overcome that and do some kind of an anchor that says, when I close my eyes and I do this, I want to see. And so that's something you kind of have to train. So it's a little faster. A person will start to see much faster if they just keep their eyes open under a mask.
0: When is your presentation at Contact in the Desert?
5: So at Contact, I'm actually going to be on stage with Hakeem of the Psy Games, and there's going to be a few people demonstrating the ability with a blindfold. And then I'm going to go up there. I'll have a blindfold too, but two of my blind students who are in Carolyn Corey's movie, they are going to be on stage as well. And we're going to show what kind of techniques and lessons and things that we do to help people to see, and they're going to kind of demonstrate it as well.
0: All right, we're going to come back with more in just a moment on Coast to Coast AM with Dalia Burgoyne on Coast to Coast AM.
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1: As I mentioned earlier to Dahlia, we'll be at Contact in the Desert this coming weekend with the major events and also something very special, Tom.
2: Absolutely. So this is the largest UFO event in the world coming up this weekend, Contact in the Desert. It's the second year in a row Captain Ron and I will host our Ask George and George event. Now, this is an event where people line up at the microphones and just fire questions at you guys. We have Mr. George Knapp on the line. Now, listen, you guys are legends. So people really enjoy this event. And for George Knapp, you looking forward to this?
3: Oh, yeah, I look forward to it because I always learn something from the other George. You know, he's a funny guy and knows so much and has been at this so long. So it's a lot of fun to go back and forth with him and to hear what's on the minds of the audience, too.
1: Well, what's fun for me, though, Tom and George, is I'm on stage with the world's greatest investigative UFO reporter in history, and that's George Knapp.
3: Well, thank you. I appreciate that. You know, there's a lot of folks who are really working hard on this topic now. And just in the last year, since the last time you and I were together, George, this topic has exploded beyond what I thought it could do.
2: Well, you know, guys, they line up at the microphones. And for George Norrie, you know, I know that you enjoy when we do open lines, George. So this is kind of like open lines live. You must really enjoy this.
1: Well, we're going to have some fun.
2: Alrighty, folks, you really don't want to miss this one. Just head over to coasttocoastam.com. Lex has got all the info in the number 6 spot in the carousel. Thanks, guys.
1: Thank you, George. And the Paranormal Podcast Network keeps cruising along. Captain Ron is one of the hosts.
2: 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In the search, just put Coast to Coast AM. All those shows will pop right up. Have some fun.
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6: His name, Robert DiAguero. Now, you had a health challenge some time ago. You were describing it as even to the point of losing consciousness. Like you said, a lot of people heard of carnivore. They've read about it in Ty Bollinger's book, Cancer Step Outside the Box. Now, how did you take it? Did you take the liquid, the capsules? What did you do?
7: Oh, the capsules.
6: Okay.
7: I started off taking it 3 times a day for the 6 days. But I'd say within the first week, week and a half, I noticed a amazing difference. 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They were gone. Absolutely gone. I'm just, my mind is blown on this stuff.
6: Well, would your wife corroborate your story? Usually that she would say, oh, honey, you're exaggerating.
7: Oh, yeah.
6: Or no, you actually did recover that fast.
7: Oh, yeah. Oh, yeah. She corroborated. She was there one time when I was doing the gig and I lost consciousness.
6: Oh, my.
7: That just freaked her out.
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1: And welcome back, George Norrie, with Dahlia Burgoyne, as we are talking about MindSight. Dahlia, you have a daughter that is gifted, don't you?
11: Yeah, so I mentioned that when I was a child, I had some telepathic ability, but my daughter is extremely gifted in that area. So if you're familiar with Dr. Diane Hennessy Powell, her work was featured in the first season of the Telepathy Tapes, and her work specified and revolved around children that were savants, autistic savants specifically. And most of her, the people that she worked with were able to use telepathy. So they were able to know what another person was thinking word for word, and they were able to spell it out. So these children were severely autistic. So communication and showing what they were thinking was very difficult. And the best way to do it was to spell or to use a keyboard or a letter board, something like that. And so my daughter and I also work with Dr. Diane. She's one of these children that are very, very gifted, and she's able to do a lot of things like that. She's way, way, way, way more telepathic than I was as a kid. My daughter can literally, she's 15, but she can read my mind. And when I say she can read my mind, I mean, I can think of a phrase in my mind and she can spell it out. And it's not just mine. It can be with other people too. But it has to be people that she wants to do it with or who wants their mind to be read. She won't do it if a person doesn't want their mind read at all. So it's not just her knowing word for word what I'm thinking. She also has access to things that I've done, even if I'm not thinking about them. She has access to my memories. For example, right now when we're talking, it's as if she is here, and I can go and discuss this whole thing with her afterwards. And I can ask her, what was your favorite part of the show? What was your favorite part? And she can tell me, and it won't be something that I was thinking of. So she has a lot of access. Other abilities she has is she's able to go into people's dreams and to teach them there. She's able to go to a place that that a lot of people are now calling the Hill. She used to call it the esoteric realm. So she's able to go to that place, and she helps people to navigate it and get there. So I actually train, I actually do workshops to teach MindSight and human potential. And my daughter, she's actually the one that trains the telepathy. And most of it is done telepathically, but she also does spell out some instructions as well.
1: So it's clearly hereditary, isn't it?
11: Yes, it is hereditary, but she also says the telepathy is something we can all do. And that's why I believe a lot of kids are able to do it or have done it and just have forgotten, kind of like how I forgot. I think the only reason I really remember is because I was supposed to do this kind of work later on. And I don't know, but my daughter is very insistent that almost everybody can do it. And so a lot of our students, in the beginning, when I first started teaching MindSight, she said to me that this is important. It was meant to be. She remembers her past lives. She just has so much knowledge. And she told me I was supposed to do this. And I said, why? She goes, because this is how telepathy is going to get out there. And I said, what does MindSight have to do with telepathy? But I've noticed my students that got really, really good at MindSight ended up becoming telepathic. And so there is a big correlation. And I remember, you know, I've never had a history with like non-human intelligence or anything, unless it was like angels or ghosts or something. but my daughter, she started saying like she was able to communicate with ETs and other entities too, different kinds of entities. And at first I said, what does this have to do with anything? What does this have to do with ETs and stuff? And my daughter said, it's telepathy. It's what it has to do with. And so she is very much, her mission is to get it out there that telepathy is real and for people to start using it and evolve to using it. And not only would we be able to communicate with each other, but we can communicate interspecies and to other types of consciousness.
1: We'll take calls next hour with Dahlia as we are talking about mind sight. Does it work better with someone who is blind or somebody who is not blind?
11: That's a really good question. I would actually say it is the same. The main thing that makes it better is a person's mindset. So whenever a person comes to me, I always say, I'm not giving you a skill. You already have this ability. All I'm doing is I'm helping your mindset to perceive better. I'm helping your perception about the ability to change. And so when a person comes in, they might say, oh, I'm not going to be as good because I was born blind. Or I'm not going to be as good because, you know, they might say something. And so my job is to just immediately turn around and say, no, you are going to be good. And you're going to be just as fast as everyone else because of this. And so people who don't have eyes, they tend to do really, really well. Because one of the things that people tend to have an issue is doubt. And everybody has this doubt because they don't already believe they can do it. And so whenever they start doing it, a doubt will come across everybody, whether you have eyes or not, or whether you are blind or sighted. It happens to just about everybody. Everybody gets the feeling. And but what's nice about a person with no eyes is that they know that there can't be a way that they're cheating. And so they kind of accept it more, even though that feeling is still there.
1: I have sometimes tried closing my eyes to see if I can see beyond what your memory would capture. And sometimes I actually think I'm seeing something. Then I open my eyes and it's still there.
11: Yeah. So sometimes that's like an edge detection one. And our eyes, even when they're closed, we have so many sensors, especially in the rods and especially in the periphery. We have so many that people just don't realize we have. And we're able to pick up things, especially that's movement. And so in the beginning, when your sensitivity is not strong enough, you can pick up movement really easily. Or if you remember it being there. And so a lot of people will say, well, that's just my memory or that's just my imagination. And I say, it's okay for you to think it's your imagination in the beginning. That actually is going to help you develop the skill. And so, yeah, it sounds like what you were doing was definitely the beginning of the darkness kind, the edge detection one. And that does lead into being able to see in the dark if you practice it enough.
1: Dahlia, what has been the most dramatic thing you've heard with mind sight?
11: Oh, okay. Well, with mind sight. So usually people, the ones that get really, really good, they are able to see behind them. They're able to see through walls. And I know this sounds nuts, but I've seen it. My best students can do it. And they're able to see through walls and they're able to see in a box and stuff like that. But the most impressive thing I've heard was one of my students who's really good at it. And he can actually see entities as well. And he's actually blind. So he actually at first had a hard time telling a person apart from an entity. And he said the way he could tell them apart was that the entities would be in a weird place, like they might be on the ceiling or something. And then also he can tell them apart because he can walk through the entities. And when he did, he said he would pick up all of their thoughts and their history and stuff like that. And so he said that was different than a person. So that's kind of how he could tell them apart. But also what really got me was he said he can also see spiritual structures that were around. And so he could see buildings and stuff that are not actually what we could see. So it's almost like he's seeing into a different dimension.
1: Is science studying this?
11: Yeah, a lot of science is actually studying it. And so some people like to say, oh, I don't think this is scientifically proven. And that comes up a lot. But I like to say this is science. People often will confuse an established consensus with science itself, saying like, oh, it's not something we already know, so it's not science. When science, real science, is actually the process of asking questions and running experiments and observing results and seeing what's repeatable. And with this phenomenon, we've actually been studying it for quite a while. It just wasn't taken seriously before. We've had a lot of scientists on there. I'm actually doing a lot of research as well. So we are still in the early stages of studying, but it is extremely repeatable. It is extremely, a lot of experiments. Everything can be documented. It won't take very long before it's common knowledge. And so I do want to just kind of say out there, when people say it's not scientifically proven, I want to say, well, remember what science is. Science isn't a list of things we already consensed, you know, to. It's not a thing that we already know. Science is the process of discovering what we don't know yet. And so that's what I try to do in my workshops, is I don't explain things to people first. I let them see it. Their mind is blown, different things, not just the mindset, not just telepathy, but other things. And then after they see it, I have them experience it. Again, no explanation. I tell them, like, no, try as much as you can to just experience it without trying to figure it out, because it's just so much better to have the experience and just put all your sensory awareness into the experience. And then afterwards, we can discuss what happened. It's kind of like how a child learns. They learn by seeing it, which is kind of like modeling. There's a lot of downloads that actually happen just by watching. And then they'll have an experience. They might pick up an apple or something, let's just call it a fruit. They might pick up a fruit and say, hey, mom, what is this? So they have an experience of something round on the ground. They pick it up, they show you. And then you can say, oh, that's an apple. So they have the experience first, and then you explain what it is versus them picking it up and trying to figure it out. It makes it so you experience it less.
1: Do any of your other children have the gift?
11: Yes. So far, I have four children. So my Levi was my 15-year-old with the telepathy. So she definitely can do it. My 6-year-old can do it. And my 5-year-old just barely started doing it. I haven't tried with my 3-year-old yet. I'm sure he will start doing it when he's about 5 or so. Most kids pick it up almost instantly.
1: Are they learning it from their sister, or where do they pick it up?
11: Well, they actually just see me do it. So they see me with the blindfold quite often. I do a lot of things in the house with the blindfold. I will like cook and I'll read to them with the blindfold. So they see me do it. So it's not a weird thing to them. And so every once in a while, I'll come in the room and they're playing. And so I remember my now 5-year-old, when she was a little younger, she was so disappointed she couldn't see yet. And so I didn't train her because she's so young. And so I just poked a couple holes in the blindfold for her and let her pretend that she could see. And she was so happy. And then when she got a little older, I gave her a real blindfold, and it took her a bit, but she was able to do it just on her own. I didn't have to teach her at all.
1: Is any of this dangerous?
11: I wouldn't say it was dangerous. I'm trying to see here what any kind of risks that would happen. The only thing that I would say, and I would vet people, is that if you have a really strong three-dimensional materialistic worldview, and you start seeing this kind of stuff for the first time, it can potentially break someone's mind or put them into a psychosis. And so whenever I do work with anyone, I always ensure that they're kind of ready for something like this, and they have a background or a bit open to it. But as far as anything else, I don't see any kind of any downsides. The only thing is, it involves using a lot of neuroplasticity, and it gives your brain a big workout. And so you can get tired and you can get headaches in the beginning. But once it's established, it's just the same as using any sense. So you can actually get really good. And I say this is extrasensory perception training, because you can get good with all your senses, all 30 plus senses we have. And so, for example, one of the things I train people to do is to just be able to touch something and to know what it is. But just by touch, they're getting an image in their head. And just same thing with sound. You can just hear something and you know, that's kind of like echolocation. You can hear it, and actually your visual cortex will create the image. And so there's some kind of a trained synesthesia that I do that causes you to be able to perceive in a visual way from all of your different senses. And so when people think of this, they think, oh, that's a psychic sense. You have to meditate. And there's a big gap between where that is and where I am. And I say, no, it becomes instant. It's just like if you were to hear your

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6: Defeated by a Trump-endorsed candidate. Fox News, I'm Sue Guzman. Incumbent U.S. Senator John Cornyn was defeated by the latest challenger backed by President Trump, Attorney General Ken Paxton, in a runoff election in Texas Tuesday night. More from Fox's Brooke Taylor.
7: The Associated Press called this race in favor of Paxton. The room went crazy with people and supporters excited. And Paxton entered with major momentum from the MAGA base, boosted by a late endorsement from President Trump, who called him a, quote, true MAGA warrior. He's now going to run up against Democratic candidate James Tallarico. This is probably one of the most, if not the most woke candidate that Texas has ever seen. And he's even said that the southern border should have a massive welcome mat.
6: Paxton, the second primary challenger backed by President Trump to knock out an incumbent Republican senator in the past few weeks.

0: At least one person is dead, nine others unaccounted for, after a large chemical tank imploded at a Washington State paper mill. Nine others injured at the Nippon Dynawave Packaging Company in Longview. Fire and Rescue Chief Scott Goldstein holding a briefing Tuesday night, suggesting hopes were dimming for the rescue of those missing, referring to the situation now as a recovery effort. The protests continued at an ICE detention facility in Newark, New Jersey yesterday over concerns about conditions in where detainees were reportedly staging a hunger strike over alleged poor conditions in health care. White House Border Czar Tom Homan telling Fox's The Ingram Angle his agency spent $1 billion on health care there during President Trump's first term.
1: Deaths in custody, they're talking about people being mistreated. Deaths in custody in ICE is a fraction of any state prison or federal facility. A fraction. And we deal with people from third world nations who are in bad shape when we get them.
0: New Jersey Governor Mikey Sherrill was denied access to the building Sunday. 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
1: And welcome back with Dahlia Burgoyne as we talk about the mindset abilities. What has been the shortest time you've taken to train somebody, Dahlia?
4: Shortest time was probably about 1 minute.
1: That's all.
4: And so this woman ended up opening, she actually trained children, but she never trained herself. And she ended up opening just as quickly as a child. And it was because she had a very childlike way of being. So she was just very much playing like a child the whole time and had her mind in that way. And she just opened immediately.
1: Was she particularly gifted?
4: Yeah, she was also kind of gifted. She also had a background in a lot of different kind of things like telekinesis and electrokinesis. And she did have some gifts as well. So she was a little bit more open-minded.
1: Do you ever have anybody accuse you of trickery or witchcraft or anything like that?
4: I have never had anyone say anything about witchcraft because the way I kind of present it is more of an ability of sensitivity training. But I have had people, and not to me directly, but, you know, online and stuff, people will say that there might be some kind of trickery going on. And that's just normal. That's just skepticism because they're just not used to seeing it. And so there are some people whose mindset is like, this is all there is. And everything I know is the only thing that exists. So they'll immediately think the only way it's possible is for a person to be cheating in some way. But there is a lot of scientific evidence coming out. And even in Caroline Corey's movie that's coming out, there was a lot of testing. And she actually mentioned this, was okay for me to say it, but there was a lot of testing and under controlled conditions. It's going to be incredible for people to see.
1: How did Caroline Corey get interested in the topic?
4: Well, Caroline Corey's first movie, the first Superhuman, she actually did it with children, and she actually tested the children. She tested the mass. She saw that there was no light going into the mass. There was no kind of cheating going on, and it was really exciting for her. And she learned about the phenomenon. And in her next movie, she wanted to specifically learn about blind people doing it, because in the first movie, it was about sighted people with a blindfold. And she goes, well, this time we got to do something different. And she heard that I actually focused on training, visually impaired. And so she reached out, and yeah, it was just incredible. The students, she trusted me so much. I was very impressed with her because she had only heard of me, and she said, okay. And she trusted the person I told her. And so I told her within a week, I was going to get a couple of students, and within a week we would just record their progress. And when these were brand new students, they had no background at all in any of this. And within just a couple of days, they had made incredible progress, and they were reading and they were seeing images and stuff. And so it was a very exciting time and exciting moment. I'm so happy that it all came together this way.
1: Caroline Corey is going to be one of my panelists on my panel at Contact in the Desert.
4: Yeah, she's going to be excited about this part, and that she's probably going to bring it up.
1: We'll talk about that. Superhuman 2 is out already, isn't it?
4: It's actually going to be premiered at Contact in the Desert, and then afterwards, some of the my students and I will be doing Q&A.
1: All right, let's go to the calls. John in Wisconsin. Hey, John, go ahead.
5: Hello, George. Hello, Dalia. One brief comment and a question, please. I became blind 6 years ago at age 62. I live by myself in far northern Wisconsin. I'm not trained on how to do Facebook or the internet like so many superb blind people can do. However, I have a caregiver, and she will travel with me anywhere that would enhance my situation. And here's my question, Dalia. Well, first of all, just thank you for who you are and all you do. You've got me so excited. I've never heard of mindset until George got you on an hour ago. Well, how would I get the process started, Dalia? Do we make an appointment to travel to your office? What can somebody in far northern Wisconsin do to benefit from your wisdom? Thank you, George. Thank you for taking my call.
1: Thank
4: Yeah,
1: you, John.
4: thank you for that. And I do want to say I really love working with people who recently lost their vision, maybe 8 years before, because once you start seeing images, I don't have to teach you what the images are. You already know what they are, and you already can read. And so I could just, instead of showing you just letters and teaching you the shapes of the letters, I can just give you a word, and you'll see the word again for the first time in years. And so it makes me really excited when it's someone that has seen before. But anyway, yeah, you can actually reach out at info at dahliaburgoyne.com, and I always have like special things for the visually impaired. So there's always scholarships, there's just always something so that they can get help. Like that's always my priority, and there's always a way. And so you there are sometimes I travel, and where did I don't remember where you said it was from, but
1: He's
4: sometimes
1: from
4: I travel
1: Wisconsin for
4: over.
1: him.
4: Oh, Wisconsin. I actually do go to Wisconsin, and I have gone to Wisconsin. I'm going to go there twice next year. And so sometimes if you go to the workshops, you go to some kind of a workshop that I do out there, I can do a one-on-one with you. And those are very, over the course of just 2 or 3 days. And they're very inexpensive because I'm doing them in a convention setting or something. So, but yeah, if you go to dahliaburgoyne.com, you can see where my public events are, and it just shows you where I am and what offers I have.
1: The late Sammy Davis Jr. was blind in one eye. Does this sometimes work for that too?
4: It definitely does. It also helps people with, the who wear glasses. So many times have my students that wear glasses, within the week, their prescription, they go to 20/20. They end up, after 20 years of wearing glasses, not needing their glasses anymore, or they'll lose their astigmatism or their readers. And it happens so often. But what's really funny is, like, one of my students who has no eyes at all, he has prosthetic eyes, he can do the eye chart. So he can do the eye chart, and I could just point to any letter on the eye chart, and he can be 20 feet away. It doesn't matter, because and he can do it.
1: How does he do this?
4: Well, that's the question, because there are different ways that we're perceiving, and so he can see in some ways with light. So he sees in a way with the visual cortex that looks like regular eyesight. But when I have something out of his where there's no light at all, and I have it in another room, he can still read it, but he's not using his visual cortex anymore. And in that instance, it's your the question is, what is he using? And so we're still trying to figure that out, but it feels like You know, it starts to lean into maybe it's consciousness, maybe it's some sort of telepathy, not with me, but with a field of information. I can literally hold two different shapes in my hand. I could put one behind my back, and this is a visually impaired person. I could put one behind my back, and I say, which one do I have in my back, behind my back? Nobody else will see it but him. And so it makes you think it is some sort of a consciousness thing at that level.
1: Let's go to Harry in Port Huron, Michigan, wildcard line. Hello, Harry.
6: Hey, I'm blind person number two calling in. I'm glad you got in, John, that's for sure. I'm a little different than his situation. I was born this way, premature birth. There's a lot of us out there. And, Dalia, I'm just asking here, I guess, a very simple question. What have blind people that have never seen been able to do? What, tell me specifically, what kinds of things have they been able to do that they haven't been able to do before?
4: Okay, so I love this question. And I've worked with several blind people who were born blind. And the first thing is they're seeing light for the first time. And it doesn't take very long. It takes about, sometimes it takes a few minutes just to be able to see light. And so that's the first thing, is they see light. And then I get them used to being able to see the different wavelengths of light, which is color. And they're usually very surprised that what color looks like. It's different than what they expected. Then they start to see depth perception. They're very shocked. So this one guy, he was born blind. And the first thing he kept saying was, you know, I hope one day that I'm going to be able to read. And I remember thinking, I'm going to save that in the back of my head because I'm going to get him to read this week. And so the first thing that started happening is he started seeing the colors, and then he started seeing shapes. And I remember he was in a hotel room, and he said, "Hey, Dahlia, what is that across the hall? It looks like a rectangular shape." And of course, like by then, I've kind of taught him shapes and stuff. And I said, "That's actually the TV." And he's like, "Wow, so that's what it looks like." And so he gets up and walks. And as soon as he walks, it looks as if the TV moves to him. And he's like, "Whoa, it looked like it just moved." And I said, "Oh, yeah, that's depth perception. So it actually, when you're moving, the object looks like it's moving." And he's like, "Oh my gosh." And so we would go by a mirror and he would see his reflection, and he's shocked about that. He's shocked. I remember once I left and I came back. He goes, "Dahlia, what is this? It's been following me all day." And he kept pointing to it. And I said, "Oh, that's your shadow." He's like, "That's what a shadow is." And then I ended up, you know, I always like to take them out to the stores, and I call it like just a field work. And so they'll start to see like the colors and everything that they know of, but they've never actually seen before. And so, for example, I remember taking this one woman, she was born blind and she had no eyes. And I took her to a Best Buy, and she was, and I said, "All right, go ahead and tell me all the colors you see." And she's like, "Wow, there's blue." And then I can't remember the sign, but she correctly said all of the colors and the shapes of the letters and everything. And she was able to see these things for the first time, things that she always knew about. And yes, they do get to the point where they can read. And so a lot of people say, how can, and you know, anyone that is blind, you understand, it's really a sighted person that doesn't understand. They say, how does a blind person that has never seen words before, letters, how do they know how to read? And I said, well, if I were to describe a letter, if I were to describe a letter to a blind person, or if I were to say the word, the letters C-A-T, they would know that. They would know what the word is. So all they have to do is kind of recognize it with vision. And so at first I teach shapes. And so they'll see the shape, and I'll tell them to describe it and have them feel it. And as soon as they feel it, they will know what the shape is, and they will know what it looks like now. And then once they are really good with shapes, and I give them letters for the first time, I say, "Go ahead and describe that letter to me." And I said, "Don't worry, it's just shapes. Use your shape language. Tell me if there's curves, angles, lines." And then they'll describe it. And then once they describe it, they'll say, "Oh, I see a curve at the top, a curve on the left, a curve on the bottom, nothing on the right. That must be a C." And I say, "Yeah, that's what a C looks like." "Oh." And then afterwards, they won't need to describe it anymore. They just know what it looks like. And so they get to a point where they can read. So that one specific person I talked about, the very next day he was reading. And it was actually really hard for him emotionally, because he was told as a child he would never read print. He would only be able to read Braille. And so when he found out, he was in his 40s, and when he found out, he said, "Oh, I gotta sit with this." And he was this, it took him a while to even tell his family, because he thought that they would be sad, like that they didn't get him help before. This kind of help, at least, they got him a lot of help before. And I said, "No, this happened for a reason. Because of you, I said, this was meant to be because of you. People know that you could be born blind, you could be in your 40s, and you can still learn to read with vision. It was funny, too, because the first thing he did was try to discount it. I said, you're reading just like me. And he goes, no, it can't be like you. And I said, why not? You're not smelling it. You're not touching it. You're not hearing it. You're just doing it by without doing any other senses. And he goes, huh, I guess there's no way around it. That is reading. And it just took him a bit to accept it.
1: Dahlia, how important is consciousness to this?
4: I think consciousness is the bigger part of it. I think in the beginning, it's our sensory system and we're amplifying them, but eventually something else takes over. So when I take it out of their field of vision, or if I take it away from their sensory system, something else takes over, as long as their mind doesn't know I took it out of their awareness. But what's interesting is once you become really good and you know that this is reality, like a person can see into another room because you've seen it and you've experienced it. Maybe I tricked you into experiencing it. But once you know it's your reality, you can duplicate it and you can do it over and over.
1: Let's go to Super in Berkeley, California. Hi, Super.
7: Hi, George. Hi, Miss Dahlia. You're going to have to spell out your name and website. You're saying it pretty fast, and Dahlia could be spelled several different ways. But anyway, I'm almost 50, and I have ROP, so I've been blind my whole life. and I'm a proficient Braille reader. And I'm curious about just the longevity of it. I mean, if I were to go through this training, would I be able to maintain it? Right now, it kind of sounds a little bit novelty, I guess. Like it might last 5 minutes, and then the person goes home, and they can't see without the lab, if you know what I mean. So I'm just wondering, like, my whole goal would be to, I mean, that'd be just amazing if my friends saw me cross the street without my cane and walk down the block and run, skip, and hop, you know.
1: Does it last, Dahlia?
4: Yeah, that's a good question. And you usually will start to develop, like, let's say you'll be able to see light first and you'll be able to see color. And maybe over that 3 days, that's what you'll be able to see. Maybe you'll start to see images again. Usually you will stay at that level unless you continue to progress. So the progression happens when you are doing something more difficult. And so once you're able to kind of see images and shapes and things like that, then I will kind of progress you and help you to see at a distance. And so anyway, usually my students that are visually impaired, they actually don't tend to lose it. It's usually people that use a blindfold that have vision. It's a little bit more novelty to them, but for a person that's visually impaired, it's actually very helpful for their life. And so most of them tend to keep it. And I'm always really happy to catch up with them and say, hey, this is where you are now. This is what you need to do to progress. And there's always a way to progress, but there is definitely, usually it's not that quick. Like usually you can start seeing images again. So for example, I had a man who lost his vision 10 years before. And he hadn't been able, and he had I can't remember the one it is. He didn't have that one RP. He had the, I can't remember, but he lost his vision. His daughter was 2 years old and he had lost his vision 10 years before. So he had never seen his daughter, but he got to the point within just a couple days where he was able to read again. He was able to see sentences, like small sentences. I remember his first sentence was, "You are amazing," and he just started crying. So when he saw that, I said, okay, he can see images. I can just tell what he can see right now. So I need to make sure the first person he sees is someone special. And without him knowing it, I put his daughter on the screen and I said, tell me what you're seeing. And at first he's like, wait a minute, are those eyes? And then he realized who it is and he starts crying and he's just describing it. And so today he actually told me that that's his favorite thing to do is look at his daughter. And so he looks at her all the time. Another one I had, he said his favorite thing to do was look at his wife. That's their favorite thing. Oh, and also neither one of them use their cane. They bring it in for emergencies. But they said they usually get around without the cane now.
1: That's amazing. Slowly spell out your website, Dahlia.
4: So it's Dahlia, D-A-L-I-A. So D like David, A-L-I-A. Last name is Burgoyne. B like boy, U-R, G like George, O-I-N as in Nancy. And so it's DahliaBurgoyne.com.
1: And we have that linked up at coasttocoastam.com. Super, if you want to have somebody work with you on that. It's very simple. Since you've been doing this, Dahlia, how many people do you think you've helped?
4: I've already, within just a year or over a year, it's already been in the thousands that I've, because I'm constantly doing these workshops. I am constantly moving around and just doing these and getting people to open, and it's super exciting. And then some of the people that open, they want to go out and teach it. And so it's spreading. But especially I'm very happy with the visually impaired, because they're really wanting to help others. And so sometimes what happens is, especially if you are blind, a lot of people will have an identity crisis when they start to see, and they say, can I still identify as blind? I'm like, of course you can. And so I'm like, don't worry about that. Don't let that be a deciding factor of whether you're going to perceive or not. You still don't have any, you know, a lot of them have prosthetic eyes. I'm like, you still have prosthetic eyes. So no matter what, you can still identify as that. And so, so some people are just there. Some people get afraid, and I tell them too, because, you know, it's the first time they're ever going to see. And so I say, it's okay. You won't see faster than you're ready. It won't happen. It'll just be whenever you're ready, you'll start seeing more and more. And so, it's just so incredible, and it's so exciting for me when people start to do it.
1: Are most of the people that go to your events blind?
4: No, actually, most of them are with a blindfold. Most people, they're mostly sighted with a blindfold, but a lot of people do have, some kind of like glasses, or they have bad eyesight, or sometimes they're colorblind, and all of that improves as well. And so what's interesting is when a sighted person is wearing a blindfold and they start to see, their first instinct is to tighten their mask, because they're saying, oh, it must be the mask is loose. It must be the mask. And when a blind person that still has eyes sees, their first instinct says, give me a mask. Because they're like, no, it must be my real eyes. You must have healed my real eyes. And I'm like, ah. So it happens a lot.
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1: 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Right at the top of the homepage, it says Insider. 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And if you're in Canada, you are eligible now to be an insider as well. 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
1: And welcome back, George Norrie, along with Dahlia Burgoyne, as we talk about mindset. Fascinating subject matter. How many other people are practicing this, Dahlia?
11: Yeah, there's at a contact in the desert, there's actually going to be a couple of people on stage with me that are going to demonstrate it with a blindfold. And there's more and more people getting out there and they're actually training it. But most people focus on the blindfold and they focus on seeing in front, and which is great because it does kind of open mindsets. But I actually, like I said, there's not very many people teaching like the full scope where you're seeing through things and you're seeing into another room or you're helping like the visually impaired. There's not that many of that out there. And so that's what I'm kind of working on, like getting more people to do that, because to me, this is an incredible thing that we can offer to the world. There's a few like blind hospitals that are reaching out and wanting to kind of see what this process is. And a lot of these students, this is not just, this is not like, oh, it's a psychic ability. It's not scientifically proven. No, it's science has definitely proven it. Like this is not about whether we can prove it's happening. It's more like, how is it happening? We already know it's happening. And so, you can show these people, you can show people that have opened up their mind sight or their extraocular vision. You can show them things that they haven't seen. Let's just say it's someone that that used to be able to see and they can't now. You can show them something and they can tell you what it is. They can describe it. And they'll be like, oh, I remember seeing that before. You know, this is helping my memory. And so, this is a very real thing. And I do prefer to just emphasize on people who want to have that experience.
1: Good for you. Let's go back to the calls. Joe in Boston. Hey, Joseph, go ahead.
12: Taking my call, George. I am the fourth blind person. I want to give a shout out to all the Coast listeners. I have no family. I hope my cancer's getting better. We got to do some more tests. I want to say hi to Mayed. We got to get her phone back, George. I don't know why they took it away. This is horrible. And I want to talk. Did you ever come up to Boston? I forgot your name. I don't have any money, and I don't know how I do this. I have RLF, retrolental fibroplasia, and I've never heard of this. It's interesting, but I'm a slow learner, so it would take me quite a while. And I'm not good on the computer either, and I can't get any help. So I wish you could give a contact phone number out. We could talk.
1: How old are you, Joe? I've never asked you that.
12: Well, I'm going to tell you. Guess, I'm 79.
1: Good for you. Go ahead, Dahlia.
11: So I want to say that I have worked with people in their 80s, and they were able to do it. And when people say they're a slow learner, I'm like, well, watch. It's going to be a lot faster than you think. It'll be really, really quick. So that's the first thing I do is I like flip it back and say, no, you're going to pick it up quickly. But at the same time, it isn't something that you'll immediately start seeing everything again. It's more like you'll see little bits at first. So you'll see a glimpse. You'll see maybe at first it'll be just the colors, and then maybe you'll start seeing flashes, and then you'll be able to hold the flash longer. And usually it's something that in the beginning, especially, it needs to be turned on. And when I say that, I mean, you have to kind of do some kind of a facial expression to turn it on versus it being on all the time when your eyes are open. So there's a few little things to kind of understand. As far as me going out there, I as of right now, mostly in the West Coast, but I am going out there for side games, and I'm planning on doing more workshops in the East Coast. I actually did grow up in the East Coast, and so I plan on it. I just have I have four really young kids, or you know, three young kids in Leeu, and so I've been staying in the West Coast a little bit more this year, but I definitely plan on going out there.
1: Dahlia, what does the medical community say about this, taking blind people and making them see?
11: A lot of the medical community, some of them know it's real. I've actually had some neuroscientists, because they know of Ben Carson, they know he can do it. And so a lot of them say, hey, I want to actually be able to do that too. So can you train me? So some of them recognize it. But a lot of people, especially like optometrists, they might get upset when you say it, because it's like, it's just totally untrue what you're saying. And, you know, and it's just an understanding, and it's okay. They'll pick it up. But yeah, usually you'll have a person with, you know, completely blind, and the optometrist will say there's absolutely no way they can see in any way, shape or form. And then if you were to tell them that they can, they'll just kind of get upset. So the medical community doesn't quite grasp it. Yeah, it's just not enough people know about it. Whenever I've even shown people, sometimes like I'll show doctors on purpose, and sometimes they'll just kind of get scared when they see it. But it is definitely being studied. And that's what's the big part of this. It's being studied. It's being taken out there. It's been studied for a while now. And so it's getting out there. And once it's out there and more people accept it, it'll just become common knowledge. People will start training it more. And that's what I'm kind of working on, is developing these mechanisms to just train it more, and especially in blind schools and blind hospitals.
1: Let's go to Randy in Texas, wild card line. Hello, Randy.
13: Thank you, George. I didn't know I was going to get in or not.
1: You made it.
13: Yeah, I'd like to ask you a question. Yes, I did. Thank God. are you familiar at all with Reiki and how it works? Because I wanted to ask you how MindSight works with Reiki.
11: Yes.
13: Are you familiar with that at all?
11: I have a big background in energy work, and I actually have noticed that people that do Reiki, they tend to do a little bit better at MindSight. And it's because of the sensory system that they're working on. So, yeah, that there is a correlation with people picking it up a little bit faster.
1: Do you find, Dahlia, that people who are more inclined psychically do this better?
11: Yeah, it's more like, as long as you have an open enough mind that you can do it. And that's a big part of what I do. If a person is kind of doubtful, that's part of my job, is to get their mindset to the point. So let's say, for example, I helped this one person who was born blind. I helped him to see, and he can see, he can say the shapes, he can all of that in front of him. And I said, okay, now we're going to do it over here. And so usually I kind of trick a person and I'll just go without telling them that I'm a distance, but I did it on purpose to test them, because I like to do a test in the beginning. And I did it on purpose, and he goes, no, I can't see at a distance. I'm like, well, you already have. I was doing it the whole time at a distance. And so, and then he's like, how far? And then I had him actually, you know, he actually stretched his body out. He stretched his arms and his legs to touch and just to see. And he goes, this was like 10 feet. And he's like, I can't believe I can see that far. So he actually did have an energy background, and he did really, really well. But you don't have to have one. You definitely don't. It's more about just knowing it's a possibility. And so what I do is I show videos, or I let you hear the videos of people that are born blind, or they have no eyes or something, and hear their experience. And you actually see them seeing, you see them demoing sometimes. I'll sometimes have a student that's blind that will demo. In fact, what I usually do in my workshops, I'll bring a blind student, give them a blindfold. I usually don't train blind people with a blindfold, but I do this to trick the class. And so I'll give them a blindfold, and they're shocked. They're like, whoa, this person's reading with a blindfold. And then I'll say, actually, if you don't know this person, they were actually born blind. And so the blindfold is just to mess with you guys. And so, yeah, it's going to get out there.
1: Had you been able to work with the late Ray Charles or Stevie Wonder, would you allow them to do?
11: Oh, I have not yet, but Stevie Wonder is producer. He was very interested, but I haven't been able to yet, but I would absolutely love to. I believe Stevie Wonder might actually have some access to MindSight just based on how he's moving. And so one of the things is like one of the first things I teach a person when they're starting to see, I say, okay, so you're not using your eyes. So you can't just look up, down, left, right. You have to actually move your head. And so I get people to the point where they can point to an object and they can follow it with their finger. They have to kind of learn how to point too, because usually the pointing is way off at the beginning. But I get them to the point where they can tell me everywhere where the object is. Usually I start with light, but then it turns into an object. And I say, where did it go? And they're like, oh, it's up there. It's to the right. Then I have them follow it with their finger. And the first thing that I have to kind of train them is that they have to move their neck, because usually with your ears, you don't have to. But with vision, if it's all the way to your right, you're going to have to move your chin to the right. If it's above your head, you're going to have to move your chin up. If it's low, you're going to have to move your chin down. And I'm constantly having to remind them at first. And then they're like, oh, I didn't realize like I was going to get a kinesthetic workout too. Like I didn't realize I'd have to get my neck stronger. But anyway, one of the things that you would have to do is kind of move your head a little bit more to see, because you're not using eyes. And so anyway, Stevie Wonder does that. And so I think he partially might be able to have mind sight. I'm just guessing, though. That's an assumption.
1: Let's go to first-time caller Bill in Kentucky. Hello, Bill. Go ahead.
14: Yes, sir. I'm from Louisville, Kentucky. And you know what? This is a... there's a school down there for the blind, and it's a famous school. It's a school of blind. I think even Helen Keller came to Kentucky, and I think it's one of the printers of Braille. And but other than that, you know what? My experiences have been kind of random. They was really strong when I was younger, and it kind of disturbed me, so I would suppress my experiences. So, but it's kind of like a random thing, you know. Like today, you know what? It was raining, and me and another lady, we got out of the rain, walked through some plants, and I said, "Rain, rain, go away." She said, "We'll come back another day." But anyway, it was so random that those things happen to me occasionally, and I just wonder why. You know what? Or I'll whistle a song, and it's the same. The person's like, "I was thinking of that song." So they're so random. I don't know why they happen to me.
1: Why does that synchronicity happen? And it happens to a lot of people, Keith and Bill. Go ahead, Dean.
11: Yeah, I have a theory on that. So my daughter says that kind of stuff is telepathy. So a lot of people think that telepathy is thinking mind to mind, person to person. And she says, no, telepathy is also to eavesdroppers, so beings that are in the room, or just the thought field, being able to access information outside of your own thoughts. And so also she says there is no past or future. It's all happening at once. And so you can actually access through telepathy. This is how she would say it. You can access stuff like that before it happens, and you can get the, and in fact, a lot of it happens all the time. We're just not aware of it. A lot of telepathy is happening unconsciously. And so anyway, that's my theory of what's happening with you.
1: Let's go to Keith in Ohio, east of the Rockies. Keith, go ahead.
15: Hi, George. Thank you for taking my call.
1: Sure.
15: And this is very, very, very fascinating. And thank you so much, honey. This is tremendous, because I've been blind for over 30 years. It was right around my birthday, and I did want to say I'm the one, George, as you know, our birthday is coming up.
1: Oh, yeah, next week.
15: Exactly. And I'm going to be 68, and it's been about 30 years since I lost my eyesight. And it's extreme. I have what they call CMV. And it was extremely hard, because I had better than 20/20 vision on the end. Then being involved with a facility here in my state, Cleveland, the Sight Center, helped me tremendously. I know Braille and other, it seems, accesses and understandings have gotten so clear and so strong that I perceive things and plan ahead. For instance, I'll give you a quick example. It was an unbelievable experience pushing myself to get out and walking myself to stores and so forth. And I remember once crossing a main street, and something told me, okay, proceed. But then something told me to stop. And immediately after I stopped, my cane was out, a car ran over it.
1: Wow.
15: So in other words, I missed, and my perceptions were so strong, it was amazing to me.
1: How does that work?
15: I have achieved.
11: Yeah, and it's interesting because we definitely all have these abilities, and sometimes you can just based on need, you can start activating them. And so what happens with a lot of people is they'll have memories. A lot of my students will have memories of being able to do stuff like this. And some of them even remember being able to see, even though they were said they were blind or they had no eyes. And they're like, well, I do remember being able to see, but people telling me I couldn't. And then I just kind of stopped and I figured.

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3: Setting the stage for November in Texas, I'm Ted Lindner, Fox News. Incoming Texas Senator John Cornyn is out as he loses the Republican nomination to Texas Attorney General Ken Paxton, who received President Trump's coveted endorsement. The senator says he'll back Paxton this November.
4: I've always supported the Republican ticket, and I intend to do so again in this general election.
3: Paxton winning over 60% of the vote. Attorney General Paxton thanking his supporters, not the least of whom was... happens to be the leader of the free world.
5: And then there's one person I think you might know. President Donald J. Trump.
3: Attorney General Paxton will now face Democratic nominee, State Representative, and Seminarian James Tallarico. A massive chemical tank holding nearly a million gallons of a corrosive liquid imploded and collapsed Tuesday at a Washington paper mill, killing at least one worker, leaving nine others unaccounted for. Nine other people injured in the spill. Emergency responders still working on recovery efforts, and an investigation is underway. The Justice Department suing the University of California over anti-Semitism. More details on this from Fox's Tom Graham.
6: The DOJ's Civil Rights Division alleges UCLA failed to prevent the anti-Semitic targeting of Jewish students on campus following the October 7, 2023 Hamas attacks in Israel. The lawsuit claims pro-Palestinian protesters were allowed to set up encampments and take control of the school's main quarters.

0: Abroad for several days in 2024. The suit goes on to say Jewish and Israeli students were blocked from classrooms and other buildings, and some were beaten. UCLA has not immediately responded to the accusations. Tom Graham, Fox News.
1: And the Vegas Golden Knights headed back to the Stanley Cup Finals. They completed a sweep on Tuesday of the Colorado Avalanche, winning game 4-2-1. They'll now take on the winner of the Canadiens Hurricanes series. 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
1: Up next, we're going just east of London to chat with Andrew Collins about ancient mysteries right here on Coast to Coast AM. 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
1: And welcome back. George Norrie, along with Andrew Collins, history and science writer and a regular contributor to shows including Ancient Aliens and The Unexplained with William Shatner. Andrew was the first ancient mysteries researcher to investigate both Göbekli Tepe and Kadahan Tepe, which we talked about last week, and today was seen as evidence of humanity's first post-age civilization in a region known in the Bible as the Land of Eden. His website is his name, linked up at coasttocoastam.com, and one of his recent books, Beneath the Pyramids. Andrew, welcome back.
4: George, hi, how are you?
1: Good. How are things near London?
4: Very hot. Yeah, the hottest days of the year so far. So even if you go outside right now, it's sweltering sun and it's 8 o'clock in the morning. So good days.
1: You're having unusually hot weather, aren't you?
4: Yes. Yeah. And it's going to get even hotter, apparently. So I personally love it. Some of my friends don't, but I do.
1: You traveling much these days?
4: Yes. I've just come back from Egypt, where obviously there is so much that we want to talk about. And I was in Easter Island a few months ago, Peru. We were going to Armenia and Turkey, but obviously a few problems out there have meant that we've had to postpone it till next April, but we'll get there eventually.
1: Good. Did you know Nick Pope, Andrew?
4: Yeah, he was a good friend of mine. Yes, yeah, obviously very, very sad.
1: I miss him.
4: I knew that he was unwell. So, you know, it wasn't a surprise when I heard the news. But, you know, it's an incredible loss to the subject because that man was so objective. And that's what I liked about him. You know, he wasn't all woo-woo. He was, you know, a very objective in his attitude and understanding of the UFO phenomena.
1: He was only 60 years old.
4: Yeah. I know. It's very, very sad.
1: Came on him fast. Anyways, how did you get involved in ancient mysteries?
4: Same thing, UFOs. Going all the way back to the 70s, I know it's a long time ago, But yeah, I was a UFO researcher back in those days, and I started to realize that what we saw as UFOs were more complicated than what most people understand, that there was an interaction between us and the phenomena. And I thought, well, how's that possible? You know, how is it that our minds can interact with this phenomenon? We can't interact with a Boeing 747 when it goes over. So what's different about UFOs and the entities inside them? And I realized that, you know, there was some kind of entanglement between the human mind, a psychic link, if you like. So I started writing about that, but I also got into ancient mysteries, read Eric von Daniken's book, another gentleman who obviously has passed this year, another good friend of mine. And so, you know, that's how I really got into the subject of Egypt and, you know, Mesopotamia and Easter Island and things like that.
1: What's going on at the Plateau of Giza? And explain the Giza Plateau for us, Andrew.
4: Yeah, I mean, the Giza Plateau obviously is very close to Cairo, most well known for the Great Pyramid there, and obviously the other two Giza pyramids. Of course, there's the Great Sphinx there. And the big debate at the moment relates to what might exist beneath the plateau. In other words, some kind of secret chamber or a so-called Hall of Records. But quite recently, an Italian team has come forward and proposed that through data obtained through satellites, that there is a huge complex underneath the plateau. And that, you know, this is something which they have been promoting and obviously want further research and investigation, ground penetration radar. But also the same team led by Filippo Biondi have also now proposed that there's a second Sphinx on the plateau. And that this they can see in the data, and they hope that this also can be investigated and reveal its presence. But the important thing about it is that it is incredibly close to the only accepted entrance into Giza's cave underworld. And that's a place called the Tomb of the Birds, which is in the northwestern corner of the plateau. And it was in there in 2008 that I discovered the entrance into Giza's cave world, explored it for the first time. It became a viral story, world famous, got me into a lot of trouble as well. I could have been arrested if I'd have gone back to Egypt at certain points. It's all good now. My good friend Robert Bevel was able to sort it out on my behalf with the authorities there. And so, you know, that was it. But it's a big story. And of course, it's come back into the news because everybody wants to know how they can get into this underground complex. So to find that the second Sphinx is right by the door, if you like, to the entrance into this cave underworld is very, very exciting.
1: Andrew, what causes these structures to get buried? Is it weathering? What does it?
4: Yeah, I mean, the Giza Plateau is now covered in sand. But of course, it wasn't always like that. I mean, if you go back several thousand years, it was green there. It was like a savanna, like you would have in Central Africa today. So it was green, there were trees, there were savanna animals there. And this is the point when the Egyptian civilization began. And of course, soon after that, they started building the pyramids themselves. So we have to assume that there was something important about that location that led to the building, the Great Pyramid there. And it would seem as if the answer to that is that they knew about this cave underworld that existed beneath the plateau. And this is reflected in the ancient name for Giza, which was Rostau, which means the entrance into the passages, or the, you know, quite literally the entrance into the cave underworld.
1: How deep might this new structure be?
4: Well, we have to look at the fact that there is water tables beneath the Giza Plateau. They're about 50 to 60 metres, so underneath it. So that's at the highest point in the plateau, and that's beneath the second pyramid. When you get down to the Sphinx itself, it's only about 3 metres beneath the surface. So in many ways, putting a chamber underneath the Sphinx is not a good idea, because you'd very soon hit the water table. And we have to assume that that water table would have been there in the past as well, because the River Nile came right up to the edge of the Giza Plateau back then. Now it's about 5 miles away, but back then it was really, really close. So if you are going to put something beneath the plateau, the best place is beneath the second pyramid, because you've got 50 to 60 meters to play with to get every monument that you want down there, every secret chamber. But what I think happened was that there was a natural cave system that was accessible through various different entrances, and this was geological in nature. And what happened was that our forebears, the ancestors, the ancient ones, were able to get down into these caves and start expanding them and creating these, you know, these manufactured chambers that would eventually start linking up together the more that they pushed them out. So in other words, now you've got a whole labyrinthine system, not only of caves, but also of built constructed chambers as well. And I think that that's what we are looking for.
1: Andrew, wasn't the Sphinx once buried up to its head?
4: Yes, it was. Yeah, right up until about 1817, when an Italian by the name of Giovanni Caviglia uncovered it on behalf of the British consul at the time, Henry Salt, and revealed what was one of the most important objects right between the breasts of the Sphinx. And this was something known as the Dream Stela. It's this huge round-topped slab of stone. And what it states is that the pharaoh Thutmose the Fourth had, when he was still a prince, he actually came there on a hunting expedition and he fell down and slept. And the Sphinx spoke to him and said, look, if you can clear me away, I will make you pharaoh. And at the time, this was not actually going to be a case, because his elder brother was on the throne. His elder brother died after he cleaned the Sphinx. So to commemorate this, he actually created this stela known as the Dream Stela, which is there to this day. But the important thing about the Dream Stela is that it contains a lot of other information as well. And it has a mention of the pharaoh Khafre on it. And it's because of that that the Egyptologists have always said that the Sphinx was constructed by the pharaoh Khafre. Now, he is the pharaoh associated not with the Great Pyramid, but with the Second Pyramid. Again, that's the one that's at the highest point on the plateau. However, most alternative researchers now believe that neither Khafre or Khufu built the Sphinx, and that it's much, much older. And I think that that's exactly correct. However, I think it started its day as a natural monument that was carved out by the winds hitting it at a very, very early date, possibly as much as 15,000 years ago or even earlier, and that it's what was known as a simulacrum. In other words, something that looked like something that could be interpreted by people if you looked at it. And I think that originally it was some kind of dog or fox or wolf, and eventually it was recarved into the head of a lion that was seen to guard the entrance into the underworld. And that then eventually after that, it was recarved again into a human head. Now, as to which pharaoh it might represent, that's still a matter of debate and one that we're working on at the moment. But we don't think that it's Khufu or Khafre. It's probably a much earlier pharaoh, because the Sphinx already existed. So why wouldn't one of the pharaohs take advantage of that monument being there and carve their own face onto it?
1: Andrew, other than Giza, are there other pyramid structures throughout Egypt?
4: Yes, yeah, there are many dozens of pyramids going all the way along the Nile. Some of them are as early as the Second Dynasty, which means that they were constructed about 2800 BC. And of course, they continue on into Sudan, where you have a whole culture there that continued to build pyramids even after the Egyptians stopped creating them themselves. So, you've got literally, well, I can't remember exactly how many it is, but it's certainly well over 100 pyramids along the Nile.
1: Why the fascination with that area?
4: Well, I think that it's the Great Pyramid itself. I mean, this is a monument that arguably has existed for several thousand years and probably will continue to exist for the next 10,000 years, possibly even beyond that, providing that it's not struck by an asteroid or something like that. And it's, I mean, I don't think that we would ever be able to create anything like this ever again. We would never want to. Plus, we could never create the precision of such a monument. I mean, you know, it's aligned to north within something like, you know, 1/4 degree. And because of this, modern architects look at this and they say, well, you know, we haven't really got the ability to do that today. We wouldn't really want to be so accurate. And yet the ancient Egyptians were able to do this. And of course, this has also led to many people believing that it couldn't possibly have been the dynastic Egyptians who created the Great Pyramid, but it must have been some very ancient culture, maybe from Atlantis or with the aid of space aliens or whatever. However, I'm a bit of a conventionalist in the belief that it was done at the time of the Pharaoh Khufu, so around 2600 BC. But of course, we have to start looking at who was the architect behind it. And it was a gentleman by the name of Henamu, who has his own monument just to the west of the Great Pyramid. And he is buried in this huge so-called mastaba tomb. And right in front of that, recently, a Japanese team have found what could be another entrance into the cave underworld. That is not a coincidence. I mean, to me, it's obvious that Khufu, and almost certainly Khafre, who was his son, who built the second pyramid, were aware that there was a cave underworld existing beneath the plateau at Giza, and that they themselves wanted to connect with it. And that's why they built their monuments there.
1: With every building, Andrew, there's an archaeological sketch that goes with it. Where's the sketch for the pyramids?
4: Well, we haven't got one at the moment, but what we have got is hieroglyphic texts that were found on the Red Sea recently that actually talk about the construction of the Great Pyramid and the bringing of the stone from a place called the Tura Hills, which is on the east side of the Nile, just to the south of Cairo. It's almost like a logbook of the different journeys that were made to bring that stone to use as the casing blocks for the Great Pyramid. So, you know, we know exactly when it was constructed. We know who was constructing it, not only the architect, but also, you know, the person that was in charge of the actual building of the monument. So we can be pretty certain that it was constructed at that time.
1: Fascinating. It truly is. Extraterrestrial help?
4: If there was, I think it was through the mind, through the consciousness. I mean, I personally believe that aliens have visited the Earth on probably on many occasions. However, I think that the easiest way to influence human development and human evolution is through quantum entanglement. In other words, communication through psychic or telepathic means coming from, you know, other star systems, maybe parallel worlds, maybe, higher dimensional realms. And that this would be the way of affecting humanity to create monuments in a style which has an otherworldly connection. And I think that that's possible because, as I said, you have to look at the architect of the Great Pyramid and say, you know, what was going through his mind, you know, the day that he got up and he scribbled down some ideas and presented them to the Pharaoh Khufu and said, look, I've got a great idea for your, you know, your funeral monument, your ascension machine, how you can project yourself into the afterlife. Because we know that the Great Pyramid is full of mathematics and geometry and mathematical constants. You know, did the architect know exactly what he was doing? I mean, I think the answer is only partly yes. I think that he knew partly what he was doing, but I think some of what he was creating is almost inspired. I mean, remember in the 19th century, a lot of the researchers into the pyramids actually believed that God had inspired the actual construction of the Great Pyramid. And I think that in some strange way, they are actually correct.
1: Andrew, when we come back after the break, let's talk about Atlantis. What are your thoughts on that?
4: That sounds great. Yes, I wrote a whole book on that, so I can talk for hours on it. So let's do that.
1: Was it a real place?
4: Oh, yes, absolutely. Yeah, I mean, my own research, I mean, it's a long story, but I mean, I wrote a book at the end of the 1990s that came out in 2000. And initially, I was looking at Antarctica as the possible location of Atlantis. But the more I did research, the more I realized that it was almost certainly in the area of the Bahamas and the Caribbean, and that the sunken area was the areas of land that were lost at the end of the last ice age, probably around 9,000, 9,500 BC.
1: Let's talk about that when we come back. Andrew Collins with us right here on Coast to Coast AM.
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6: Hi, I'm Jennifer. 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
2: And welcome back. George Norrie along with Andrew Collins. Again, his website is his name, linked up at coasttocoastam.com. Andrew, did we learn about Atlantis through the works of Plato? Where did we start?
0: Yep. Plato was the first person to actually describe this island continent out in the Atlantic Ocean, and he called it Atlantis, which basically just meant, you know, the island of Atlas. Atlas, of course, being the god that was supposedly holding up the heavens in Greek mythology. And that idea actually comes from a mountain that's in West Africa that's always generally covered in clouds. And it was interpreted as this giant holding up the heavens. And this is the last sight that was seen by ancient mariners before they would turn west and go towards the Canary Islands. And the Canary Islands were like the first port of call for any voyagers beyond that towards the setting sun. And it was for this reason that any islands that were beyond that were known as the Hesperides, which means the islands of the setting sun. And all of the ancient accounts seem to suggest that these were well into the Atlantic Ocean. They weren't the Azores. They were much further beyond that. And all the indications are that they were the Bahamas and the Caribbean, in particular, the area of Cuba, because it's described as having navigable rivers. And this is exactly, obviously, what Plato talks about in connection with Atlantis. I mean, even though Plato was the first person to actually use the term Atlantis, there were other contemporary writers that were talking about the same islands, but they just didn't use that name. Now, as far as the location of Atlantis, there are some crucial statements that Plato makes. I mean, firstly, he says that after it sank, that in its place were only very shallow waters or mud shoals. And, you know, in other words, that it was now just beneath the surface. Now, other contemporary writers also talk about these mud shoals, but they add something very important. And that is that in the same location, you have this vast area of seaweed. Now, of course, that is the Sargasso Sea. And the Sargasso Sea, which is obviously this huge bed of seaweed that covers the surface of the water of the Atlantic, stretches virtually from the Azores in the middle of the Atlantic all the way across to the Bahamas. And so it's quite clear that that is the area that Plato is talking about. He just didn't mention the bit about the seaweed. So, yeah, you've got that, plus the description of the main island of Atlantis fits almost perfectly the size, the geography, the topography of Cuba. So what I wrote, and I believe that that's correct, is that Plato was actually describing Cuba. Now, how could he possibly know anything about Cuba? Well, by this time, the Phoenicians and the Carthaginians were almost certainly navigating these waters and getting not just to the Bahamas and the Caribbean, but also probably into the Gulf of Mexico. They were connecting, trading with the Maya, possibly the Olmecs before that. And they were coming back into the Mediterranean world. And of course, they just didn't mention where they'd gone. I mean, we know that Christopher Columbus was supposed to be the first person that discovered the Americas and the Bahamas. But as somebody once said to me, Christopher Columbus was the last person to discover the Americas. He was just the first person to actually talk about it. And that's absolutely true, because the Phoenicians and the Carthaginians, who were there much earlier, just kept their mouth shut because it was all to do with trade secrets. I mean, the Carthaginians, for instance, if one of their vessels was being followed by a Roman vessel, for instance, they would actually scuttle the boat and all get into life rafts and get back to Carthage in North Africa, and they would be rewarded for this because they preserved the secrets of their trade routes. So in other words, they just kept their mouth shut about where they were going. And I think that it's this information that was brought back into the Mediterranean that Plato used to create the Atlantis story. The actual cataclysm itself was probably told to the Carthaginians, Phoenicians, by the indigenous peoples of this region, just in the same way that the same stories of a cataclysm were talked and told to the Spanish when they first arrived in the Palmas and the Caribbean in the 16th century.
2: What kind of technology, Andrew, do you think they possessed?
0: It's difficult, really. I mean, you know, we've got the description of Plato, but we don't know how much that was idealistic. You know, this creating of this idealistic state that grew too haughty, so it was destroyed by the god Zeus, you know, in one night and one day of earthquakes and floods. That's what he says. And we also have the accounts of psychics like America's, you know, sleeping prophet, Edgar Cayce, that talks about crystal technologies and, you know, and weapons and, you know, incredible healing, you know, technology and ideas. But again, these are speculative, so we don't really know. All we can say is where Atlantis might have been geographically. And I think that it was off of the coast of the Americas, and that the memory of that was brought into the Mediterranean world to allow people like Plato to initially debate it, you know, within these discussions, because remember, he's a philosopher, so he's going to be debating these ideas with his colleagues. And then eventually he writes his dialogues. These dialogues are the Timaeus and the Critias, and they take the form of dialogues, dialogues between historical characters that lived just before his own age. You know, like, you know, he would say to one, you know, do you believe in this place out in the Atlantis? Yes, I believe in it. I mean, it was dialogues. It was almost like the X-Files of its day, you know, to create these stories based upon the legends and the stories, the rumors and the tales that were being brought back into the Mediterranean by these ancient mariners.
2: It was dramatic, to be sure, but they did possess some technology, I've got to believe.
0: Yeah, although I think that some of the ideas in the technology that Plato described are probably coming from the Olmecs and the Maya, because I think that Plato himself is obviously blind to what's going on the other side of the Atlantic. So he's going to use everything that he's got to describe this island continent, not realizing, I think, that some of it is actually coming from the Olmecs and the Maya and any other, you know, high culture that existed in Mexico and, of course, in North America and South America at this time, who these ancient mariners like the Phoenicians and the Carthaginians may have been trading with at that time.
2: With the modern submarines and technology, why can't we find a submerged continent?
0: Well, we have, really. I mean, you know, there is a lot of apparent ruins lying off of the western coast of Cuba in very, very deep water. Of course, this was a story that came to the fore in the year 2000, a company by the name of ADC Communications from Canada were doing salving, you know, looking for old wrecks. And they came across what appeared to be huge structures existing on the seabed at great depth. And, of course, they announced this and even suggested that it could be Atlantis. And I was involved with this story because these people, you know, were reaching out to the alternative history community. And I spoke to them in detail. And I got involved with two major companies that that were going to buy the rights of this discovery, one of which was Nat Geo, the other was Random House, and I was going to be writing the book on their behalf, you know, going to ghostwrite it because I'd just written this book on exactly the same subject called Gateway to Atlantis, which had just been published in the year 2000. But of course, both of these big companies, corporations needed more information. So the ADC Communications sent down a remote vehicle to this depths to try and see if they could get video footage. And unfortunately, the footage that they got was so poor that both Nat Geo and Random House both pulled out of the deal. And this deal was worth millions, basically. Mm. So, and that was it. That's as far as it went. And from that point onwards, nothing really has been done. I mean, certain Cuban geologists have looked into it, but it's never really come to anything.
2: Could Atlantis have sunk during the Noah flood?
0: Yes, I think so. I mean, the Noah flood obviously comes from the Bible. And if we accept biblical chronology, it would suggest that it took place, you know, no earlier than about 3000 BC. But unfortunately, you know, the biblical chronology also tells us that the world was created in 4004 BC. So I don't think that we can take that as actually historically viable. I think that the Noah's flood is a memory of the Younger Dryas impact event that began in 10,800 BC with this cosmic cataclysm that devastated large parts of the Northern Hemisphere, particularly the Americas, and almost certainly caused huge fragments of a comet to burst into flame and hit not only the land masses themselves, but also the oceans, creating tsunamis that almost certainly drowned the Bahamas and the Caribbean, certainly temporarily, and also causing the ice sheets to melt and sending a load of incredibly cold water into the Atlantic Ocean and further drowning the low-lying regions of the Bahamas and the Caribbean. In fact, I mean, did you know that in the past that the Bahamas was one huge landmass? I mean, it was a single landmass, and now, of course, it's, you know, many thousands of small islands and cays. Mm-hmm. And, you know, the memory of that was still there in the Bahamas when the first Spanish arrived there. The earliest peoples that were there told them these stories. They said, did you know that once this was one huge landmass? And as I said, these are the sort of stories that were reaching Plato's ears, and he was thinking, this is a great story to write about in my books.
2: Might they have been destroyed by some kind of nuclear war?
0: I don't think so. I mean, the evidence doesn't seem to point towards that. It seems to point towards a natural event. And I think that the most likely one is the Younger Dryas event, of which we've now got so many pieces of evidence. I mean, hundreds and hundreds of articles and papers have been written about this, and of course, books as well. You know, I mean, Graham Hancock, for instance, has written extensively about this. Obviously, Randall Carlson and many of my colleagues. And of course, I have myself. You know, I talked about this in Gateway to Atlantis in the year 2000, piecing the whole thing together. And I think that that's the most likely explanation. That's not to say that in other parts of the world that there could have been high technology that it did involve, you know, nuclear, events, obviously in India, for instance. We have all the stories of the Mahabharata, of the use of these incredible weapons, which still need to be explained. You know, it's easy to say, oh, well, they were just made up myths. But the details of these weapons and, of course, the idea of so-called Vimanas, you know, these flying machines that could, operate and send out these weapons. I mean, it's still unexplained. Why are they there in myth? Why did the ancient Vedic peoples have these stories? So I wouldn't discount the idea that there were nuclear weapons in the past.
2: How quickly, Andrew, do you think Atlantis went down?
0: I think that our memory of it has it going down very quickly in one night and one day, according to Plato. But I think that it was actually a much longer process. I think that initially it was drowned when fragments of this comet hit the Atlantic, the Western Atlantic basin. And this would have caused, you know, huge floods on these islands and, of course, on the mainland as well, the American mainland. But beyond that, I think that what happened was that once the ice sheets started to melt, because I think that some of these fragments hit the ice sheets, not only melted the ice, but also causing these huge ice age lakes to quite literally break their banks and, you know, flow into the Atlantic and causing this incredible cold water that would have changed the temperature and actually triggered a mini ice age, which we know happened. If they call it the Younger Dryas, it lasted for 1,200 years through until about 9,600 BC, that this would have caused the low-lying regions of these islands to quite literally be consumed by water. And it was this that broke up the Bahamas. No question about that at all.
2: How many people do you think went down with that continent?
0: Well, I mean, you know, so many of these legends, of which there are hundreds, if not thousands, around the world, talk about only a few people surviving. You know, people that were warned in advance by the gods, you know, obviously in biblical tradition by God himself, to make some kind of raft or boat and sail away so that they could be on the waters when all of this hit. But others were told to either go into caves or go to the highest mountains where they could avoid the floods and fire, and that these people were the ones that survived. So the implication is that a very large majority of humanity died. And in America, in North America, for instance, the Clovis people, who at that time were the most dominant high culture in the continent, according to some estimates, as much as 75%. Of that population died during the beginning of the Younger Dryas impact event around 10,800 BC.
2: It must have been horrible for them, Andrew, huh?
0: It was a terrible time for humanity. And this, it didn't all happen in one day. It would seem as if there were further cosmic events for at least 300 years. And that's devastating and horrifying to even think of.
2: Might they have had earthquakes too?
0: Oh, my God, yeah, absolutely. And, of course, the

0: Thrive at Augusta is a higher standard of senior living.
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0: ousted by a Trump-backed candidate. Fox News, I'm Sue Guzman. Incumbent U.S. Senator John Cornyn was defeated by the latest challenger backed by President Trump, Attorney General Ken Paxton, in a runoff election in Texas Tuesday. Details from Fox's Brooke Taylor.
1: The Associated Press called this race in favor of Paxton. The room went crazy with people and supporters excited. And Paxton entered with major momentum from the MAGA base, boosted by a late endorsement from President Trump, who called him a, quote, true MAGA warrior. He's now going to run up against Democratic candidate James Tallarico. This is probably one of the most, if not the most woke candidate that Texas has ever seen. And he's even said that the southern border should have a massive welcome mat.
0: Paxton, the second primary challenger backed by President Trump to oust an incumbent Republican, Congressman Thomas Massie, lost to a Trump-backed challenger in Kentucky last week. President Trump is set to hold a cabinet meeting today as the U.S. unleashes defensive strikes in Iran.
2: Today's cabinet meeting comes as a tentative peace deal is negotiated to end the war with Iran. The president has warned attacks on Iran could resume if an agreement ending Iran's nuclear program is not reached. A White House official tells the Washington Post President Trump and his team will also discuss the economy and the anti-fraud task force. President Trump had planned to hold this cabinet meeting at Camp David, the presidential retreat in rural Maryland, but scrapped those plans because of the possibility of inclement weather here. At the White House, Jared Halpern, Fox News.
0: Former U.S. Attorney General Pam Bondi reportedly diagnosed with thyroid cancer weeks after being fired from the Trump administration earlier this year. The wife of Trump advisor Stephen Miller making the announcement on social media that the 60-year-old Bondi underwent treatment for the cancer and is recovering. 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
5: That heat's going to be out there for one more day.
6: Temperatures being 30 degrees above average.
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1: And we're chatting with Andrew Collins about ancient mysteries, and we'll take your calls with him when we come back on Coast to Coast AM. Well, everybody forgets things every now and then, a name, a word, why you walked into a room, what are you doing there? 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
1: Welcome back, George Norrie, along with Andrew Collins. Andrew, you talked earlier about the Vimanas, the flying machines of the past. What do you think they were?
5: Well, until we actually find evidence of them, it's very, very difficult to determine, you know, exactly what they were, how they were powered, whether they even existed. But they are certainly mentioned in the ancient texts, you know, the ancient Vedic texts. And unless we assume that the Vedic peoples made the whole thing up, then they must be out there. So we can only hope that during an archaeological excavation at some point in the future, we're going to find evidence of them.
1: Might they have been UFOs?
5: It's possible, yeah. I mean, that's a good idea because obviously what we know as UFOs today have obviously been around for thousands of years, if not since the beginning of humanity. So the ancient Vedic peoples would have seen them in the skies. They may well have seen them at close quarters. So this would have influenced them in their relationship with the gods themselves, because it's very possible that the way that the entities, the occupants, you know, the aliens, if you like, of these particular craft would have appeared to them would have been as their gods. And I say that because there's unquestionably a relationship between the human mind and the UFO phenomena. The phenomena seems to mold into whatever we want it to be. I mean, obviously in the past we saw, you know, the aliens as angels, Some people would have seen them as demons. Obviously, in medieval Europe, they were seen as fairies and goblins and elves. And then obviously in more recent times, since 1947, we see them as the the pilots, if you like, of nuts and bolts spacecraft. In many ways, this is something that continually updates. And many UFO researchers and writers of the past recognize this. People like Jack Vallee and John Keel and others, Michael Persinger, all realized that the phenomena itself seems to be able to mold itself into whatever we want to see. And I think that this is very crucial, particularly if we start looking back thousands of years and try and understand how the ancients would have perceived this. So if we're looking at, let's say, the ancient Vedic peoples of the Indian subcontinent, yeah, absolutely. You know, they would have seen that the occupants as their gods, you know, Brahma or Vishnu or Krishna or whatever.
1: Let's go to the phones. Let's start with Mike in Fairbanks, Alaska, to get us started. Hey, Michael, go ahead.
6: Well, good morning, Mr. Norrie and Mr. Collins. Great show, Andrew. Also, hello to Corny, John, and Bob. All a good sort in Cajun speak. You guys, I think that the Gaza Plateau is what's left of the Tower of Babel. I've been researching hard on this. And Atlantis, too. I think Atlantis was at a total different time because Solomon should have taken care of the giants. He should have helped eliminate the Nephilim, but he didn't do that. So I think possibly Atlantis was after the Tower of Babel. And according to some preachers and some biblical scholars, there were two floods. The second flood was a minor flood because God promised not to destroy the world. Now, this is what I think. I think the Tower of Babel, this is how big it was. It took hundreds of years to build this thing. It took Nimrod 3 days to walk the circumference at the top. Now, for a giant to take 3 days to walk the circumference, you guys, can you imagine the diameter of this thing at the very top? And there were also structures along the perimeter. And this thing was so tall that it took 1 year to get the mortar and bricks up, the powder. And if a mortar man fell, the other climbers ignored him. They did not want to see the fate. And when God sent the angels down to baffle them, Nimrod got so mad, he was literally throwing his workers and other giants off the tower. That's how mad he got. But he shot that arrow up. It says he shot the arrow up into the heavens. And this is what I believe. The heaven was the firmament. It was low enough. It says in the Bible that God created heavens, the firmaments. And I think this firmament, I think this happened, the Tower of Babel happened before the flood. They do not know exactly the date of construction, but they're trying to say it was 100 to 300 years after the flood, and Noah was still alive because Noah lived to be almost 1,000. But I think the Tower of Babel was built before, and it made God so mad when Nimrod tried to kill the angels that God sent the arrows back down with blood on them. And it made him so mad, he sent the angels down to destroy the Tower of Babel. He took the bottom third. He cut the bottom third off of it. He opened up the earth and swallowed it.
1: Let's get Andrew's take on that. Andrew, what do you think?
5: Well, some interesting, facts there. Let's look at the Bible to start with. The earliest, and we have to assume this, the earliest account of the Tower of Babel and Nimrod and the stories that you're talking about probably only date to about 600 BC, the time of the Second Temple, what is today Palestine and Israel. These stories are thousands of years after any of the events that are said to have taken place in the book of Genesis, which is where they're contained. There are obviously various other apocryphal works that add to these stories and elaborate on them. And that's obviously where a lot of the information, the gentleman has actually referred to, come from, not from the Bible itself. Now, where was the Tower of Babel? Well, officially, it was in Babylon. Of course, that's what's always been assumed in what is today Lower Iraq. But I think that it's correct to say that there was probably a much more earlier form of the Tower of Babel. And the question is, where was that? Well, you have to look at where the people of the Bible actually came from. And they originally came from southeastern Turkey, in what is today the area where you have places like Göbekli Tepe and Karahan Tepe, Seyburj, you know, this incredibly high culture, this first civilization. And they were focused around the city of Shanlurfa, or ancient Urfa, or Edessa, as it was known in the Bible. And there you have this huge hill, basically, that's the central focus. And you had structures around it that were 11,000 years old. And I think that there's a strong possibility that the original Tower of Babel was the so-called citadel of Shanlurfa, and that places like Göbekli Tepe, Karahan were focused around this, and that the memory of this was brought by the descendants of these people down into Iraq. And of course, these people would eventually create the Sumerian, the Akkadian, the Babylonian, and the Assyrian civilizations in what is today Iraq. So, you know, that's that. Now, the giants is an interesting thing. Now, Nimrod himself was said to be a giant. Nimrod was said to have lived at Shanlurfa. He was the one that, according to legend, built the citadel, built the castle on the top of this huge, great hill. And it is big. It is huge. Now, obviously, it's not as big as what these, you know, legendary stories suggest. However, it clearly is associated with him. And all of the stories of the Bible, including those of the giants who were known as the Nephilim, were all played out in southeastern Turkey and not in what is modern day Palestine and Israel. And all of those stories were played out right the way down to the time of Abraham, because it said that Abraham was born in Ur of the Chaldees, an ancient city which can be associated with modern day Shanlurfa. And it was said that he went from there to Haran, which is about 45 minutes journey in a vehicle today. And from there, he went down into the promised land that God had said, look, you know, this is where your descendants will rise up and, you know, prosper and own that land. And that's when those stories were transferred into the area of what we'd call Jerusalem and whatever. But they all came from southeastern Turkey or eastern Turkey. This is where you have the Garden of Eden. This is where you have Mount Ararat, you know, where the Ark of Noah was said to have landed. This is where these giants existed, these giants known as the Nephilim and their parents, the Watchers. So, you know, all of this is probably based on some kind of historical events, but many, many thousands of years before the Bible was actually written.
1: Let's go to Taylor in Burlington, Iowa, east of the Rockies. Hello, Taylor.
7: Good day, George. Good day, Andrew. Nice UK, huh?
5: Yep. It's a beautiful day here.
7: Okay. I want to know from you, Andrew, why did you get into the Atlantis, and why did you want to write your book? And I'll listen to your response on the air. Thank you.
5: Yeah, it's an interesting story, and I have to be totally honest and say that the publishers really came to me with the idea of a book on Atlantis. And at first, as I mentioned earlier, I assumed, due to some popular theories at the time, that it could be Antarctica. There'd been a book written by two researchers named Rose and Rand Flamath that had argued for Atlantis being Antarctica, and Graham Hancock had followed this up in his book Fingerprints of the Gods. So I was going to, you know, just elaborate on that, basically. But the more I looked into it, the more I realized that it was not Antarctica whatsoever, that it was much more likely to be in the area of the Caribbean and the Bahamas, with the flagship of Atlantis being Cuba itself. And the question then comes is that why have not more people realized that Cuba was so important? And I think a lot of it is to do with geopolitics, because, you know, certainly through until the end of the 19th century, Cuba was still the dominion of the Spanish crown. And unfortunately, by this time, that the Spanish were not liked. Their presence in the Americas was just, you know, not liked. So it was almost like Cuba was being overlooked. And then, of course, eventually, at the beginning of the 1960s, it becomes a communist country under Fidel Castro. So it's another, it's somewhere that people don't want to think about as almost like this paradise of the past. But let's hope that the geopolitics do change, you know, within the next few years, the next few decades, that will allow us to better explore Cuba. Because I know various researchers that just are dying to get in there and investigate various anomalies that have been discovered in the waters off the coast of Cuba, not just the city that I already talked about that was discovered in the year 2000, but others that have been pointed out to me by various, you know, colleagues. And I think that, you know, we need to fully explore Cuba, because I think that this holds important clues to our understanding of Atlantis.
1: What fascinates you the most about these ancient mystery sites, Andrew?
5: I think for me, it's about whether there may have been some kind of outside influence in human development and evolution. I mean, this goes back to my interest in UFOs, you know, as far back as the 1970s, and that, you know, were we influenced in any way? Was Eric von Daniken correct? You know, that was God an astronaut? That whole concept of ancient aliens. You know, of course, I take part in the show Ancient Aliens, and I think it's a fascinating subject, and I want to believe that humanity has been helped to create these monuments. But as I mentioned earlier, I think that most of it is going to take place through the mind, through some kind of quantum entanglement with much higher intelligences, far more advanced than ourselves, that communicate instantaneously over very vast distances. You know, in other words, literally from star system to star system.
1: The late Zechariah Sitchin claims that the Anunnaki came here and seeded us and created us. What do you think of that?
5: I'm not a big fan, I'll be honest, George. I mean, obviously what he said was that, you know, aliens came down about 250,000 years ago and, you know, literally created humanity to work in mines for gold, gold that was then taken off planet back to their home planet of Nibiru, and that the Anunnaki were quite literally, therefore, space aliens. Well, that's not what the ancient texts say. The ancient texts say that the Anunnaki, or to give them their original name, the Anuna, were quite literally of the sky, people of the sky. Now, that could suggest aliens, but to me, it suggests that these people had knowledge of the sky. In other words, that they were, you know, astronomer priests, they were shamans with knowledge of the constellations, the Milky Way, you know, and possibly, you know, celestial beings that they would communicate with in deep trance states. I mean, to me, that's what the Anunnaki are. I mean, it was said, for instance, the Anunnaki lived on a mountain called Karsag, on a mound called the Duku. And this can be firmly associated not with South Africa, which is what Zechariah Sitchin said, but with Eastern Turkey.
1: Fascinating. It really is, though, isn't it?
5: Oh, absolutely.
1: What keeps driving you, Andrew?
5: I think what keeps driving me is all these new discoveries. You know, I mean, obviously we got places like Göbekli Tepe and Karahan Tepe, which are being excavated all the time. There's new sites that are opening up, like Seyburj, which is just to the west of Shanlurfa, which we've just been talking about. You've got all these incredible discoveries that are now being announced on the Giza Plateau. And, you know, I've got my time filled with not only talking about these, but trying to write books about them as well.
1: Speaking of books, where do we get yours?
5: Well, the latest book is Beneath the Pyramids, which is essentially everything that you ever wanted to know about what exists, not just above the ground at Giza, but what is below, going all the way back to the ancient Egyptians, what they said exists beneath the plateau, coming forward, what the Romans said, what the Arab writers said, you know, coming all the way through to what psychics like Edgar Cayce said exists beneath the plateau. So that's your go-to book, I'd say. It's called Beneath the Pyramids.
1: We're going to come back in just a moment with Andrew Collins and take final calls. His website is his name, linked up at coasttocoastam.com.
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1: On our next Coast to Coast program, Richard Dolan joins us to talk about submersible UFOs. And then Michael Tellinger pops in to tell us about the Anunnaki. How about that on Coast to Coast? We'll be back in a moment with Andrew Collins and take final calls with him as well. Beyond Belief, that's our television show, and you can watch all the episodes by going to that website, beyondbelief.com.
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1: And welcome back, George Norrie, along with Andrew Collins. Andrew, how do you think they move those tons of stone in Giza?
7: Well, no one knows, to be honest. There is obviously conventional ways of moving them, I'm sure, but the ancient accounts also talk about them being able to tap them and using like magical formulas to actually get them to rise up into the air and move along as if gravity is not affecting them in any way. I mean, this is an account that's found in an Arab chronicle, which I cite in my book, Gods of Eden, because there are many accounts from around the world that talk about very similar ways of being able to float these ancient blocks from place to place. I mean, it's found in Mexico. It's there in South America. It's there in the Levant. It's there in Tibet. In fact, in Tibet, there are various accounts of people being able to move blocks and literally raise them up into the air by using these incredible long horns known as lures, and doing them almost like a symphony, and being able to move them up into the air so that they become weightless. So that has to be a possibility.
1: Back to the calls. Let's go to Mark in Roseville, California, west of the Rockies. Mark, go ahead.
9: Oh, yeah. George and Mr. Collins. Yeah, I have a question for you. In Revelation 2:12, it says here, I know where Satan's throne is and where Satan dwells. It was written by Jesus in a letter. And they have Satan's throne in the Berlin Museum. They built a building over it. What do you know about that? And what do you know about Cygnus X1, X3, HDE 22-68-68, Deneb?
7: Well, okay. Well, one thing I know all about, one thing I know nothing about. I don't know anything about Satan's throne, so I will obviously look that up. But the whole connection with Cygnus is actually really, really important, because this is a constellation of the night sky, generally represented by a bird. In Europe, it's a swan, sometimes a goose. In North America, it's generally the turkey vulture. It can be the goose as well there. And in the area of places like Göbekli Tepe, it was represented by a vulture. And all of these birds, plus many others around the world that are connected with Cygnus, are soul birds. They are birds that quite literally can carry the soul from the physical world at the point of death, obviously, of an individual, into the afterlife. And this becomes really, really important at Giza, because although we have the more familiar idea that the three Giza pyramids represent the three stars of Orion, there is a lesser known theory, which myself and my good friend and colleague, the engineer Rodney Hale, came up with in the year 2005, that those three pyramids better reflect the astronomical positions of the three wing stars of Cygnus. Now, why would Cygnus be important at Giza? Well, the fact is that in ancient Egypt, those stars represented the womb of the sky goddess Nuit. She was the Milky Way, and the area of her womb was the constellation of Cygnus. And according to the pyramid texts, it's within her womb that the Pharaoh receives rebirth into the afterlife. And the interiors of a pyramid, particularly the sarcophagus chamber, the sarcophagus, and even the coffin itself, actually represent the womb of Nuit. So there's every reason for a context of why Cygnus would have been important. But there is one important star of Cygnus that's not represented by those three pyramids, and that is the bright star Deneb. Now, this threw me to start with because I couldn't see an obvious monument connected with it. And I asked somebody at the time, I said, you know, what do you think? And they said, well, that's good, isn't it? And I said, what do you mean? They said, well, quite clearly, it's underneath the plateau. In other words, Deneb could actually mark the entrance into the secret chambers, the Hall of Records, whatever you want to call it, existing beneath the plateau. And that made me look into the area where the Deneb spots, as we called it, could be found on the plateau. And sure enough, that's when we discovered the Tomb of the Birds. The Tomb of the Birds was this absolutely, completely unknown tomb. I mean, hardly ever mentioned at all, that is the entrance into the cave underworld. So if we had not have discovered this ground sky overlay between the three pyramids and the Cygnus constellation, we probably would never have discovered the entrance into Giza's cave underworld. And of course, there are some really interesting stars and stellar objects in Cygnus, including one called Cygnus X3, where there's also Cygnus X1. Both of them are candidates for black holes, but Cygnus X3 is incredible because it's one of the only objects in the sky that's known to send cosmic rays directly to the Earth. They were discovered in the 1960s and 70s. They were called Cygnets, and they are a type of very, very high energy cosmic ray that can not only reach the Earth directly, but penetrate the ground for anything up to 200 to 300 yards. And in other words, if you've got caves beneath the Earth, they would penetrate into them and they would affect whatever was going on inside those caves. So if you've got humans inside them, people could probably actually see those cosmic rays as they passed through the nervous system, sorry, the optical eye system, as flashes of light, which would basically make them almost see the light and trigger, you know, illumination experiences. And I think that this is one of the reasons why Cygnus became so important, because it represented the point of creation in the sky. And that's exactly what we find in various different mythologies around the world, that the stars of Cygnus, in the form of some kind of swan or goose, represent the point of first creation in the sky.
1: Let's go to our international line. Don is with us in Alberta, Canada. Hello, Donald.
10: Hi, George. Hi, Andrew.
7: Hi there.
10: Just a few comments, then I'll get to my question. So Germany had back-engineered anti-gravity by the, like, they started, they almost had it done by, like, the 30s. But they had perfected it more by the time they got to about around 1940. I had people that actually witnessed the development of it that I used to know. One guy actually wrote a book, but it was in German, and I couldn't read it. I wish now I would have took pictures of a copy of it. But they got the information from the Sanskrit text. That's where they just back-engineered it. Same thing with the atomic bomb. They back-engineered it from the Sanskrit text, because 3,600, 3,800 years ago, India, China were so advanced, they had bases on the moon, they had ships that would float like we have the other types of ships that go around, but theirs would float in the air. But getting back to the pyramid stuff, so actually you should make sure, you should hook up with Michael Bellinger, he'll be on tomorrow night. But putting, because he talks about them using cones and having frequency generators to move stuff around. And Atlantis thing, I think, well, we don't completely understand the technology, but I used to know a guy, he had crystals, and they used to put information in crystals, but they were trying to use too much energy in crystals, which destabilized the planet. or their continent, well, the planet too. And that's why you've got those pyramids you're talking about 80 miles off the coast of Cuba that are, I think there's 13 of them intact, 5 miles down. But why, I guess part of my question is why can't we use LIDAR to find this stuff now? Because like you got to remember, it's sitting in the bottom of the ocean. It's going to be covered with mud for a while. So if you use LIDAR, you could instantly see it. Like they recently found a city in Greenland. And it's 4,500 years old, but they found it just by using a drone with LIDAR. And the Inuit people there, they said, yeah, well, we've known about that forever because they have an oral history that goes back quite a ways. So we can't discard the oral history. But what I'm curious about is the pyramids, like because we have one in Alaska. And there was another gentleman, I was studying his stuff online. I wish I would have saved it all. He showed that all the pyramids are in 30-degree angles from each other. It shows that, like, for example...
1: It's a lot to cover, Don. We're running out of time. You want to react to some of that, Andrew?
7: Yeah, well, let's start at the end, really. You know, the idea that the pyramids and obviously other monuments around the world are equally spaced and part of a huge Earth grid is something that obviously my colleagues, you know, such as Hugh Newman, Graham Hancock, Rosenrand Flemath, have also looked at. And there's something to this. I think that, you know, all of these ancient monuments that are probably built across thousands of years, you know, they're not all built at the same time, seem to conform to a huge grid. And of course, the question then becomes, how is that possible? And I think a lot of it is to do with the geomagnetic forces of the Earth. You know, we are naturally drawn to places where those forces are the strongest. And this has been going on, I think, for tens of thousands of years, certainly since, you know, the beginning of the Neolithic period, about, you know, 4000 BC in Western Europe, that what we do is that we have dreams, we have visions, we have feelings to actually create monuments at certain places. And when we actually look at where we put them, it forms part of a huge Earth grid. And that Earth grid is real. There's no question about that. So, you know, beyond that, obviously, the technologies is something that we are trying to understand today. As science advances, we can better understand what the ancient texts tell us and show us that they are real, particularly when it comes to Vedic texts like the Mahabharata. And yeah, you're absolutely correct that obviously in the 20th century, you know, various different countries, you know, looked at those texts and said, can we replicate that technology? And by doing so, it validates what's in those texts.
1: Let's go to Aaron in Fountain Valley, California. Aaron, go ahead.
11: Hey, George, I hope you guys have a fun and safe weekend. And I wanted to say first, Andrew Collins, are you an AI? Because that would make a lot of sense of all your knowledge. And also, how can we get the Hall of Record? Because I don't care if you get arrested, we need that Hall of Records. Edgar Casey said that it would be found. Maybe you'll be the one. I'd gladly share a jail cell with you, Andrew, if it came to it. Thank you.
7: Okay, right, well... Yeah, that's a great question. I mean, it was the inspiration from Edgar Casey and his life readings relating to the Hall of Records that really spurred me on to find Giza's Cave Underworld in 2008. I mean, up to that point, nobody knew it existed. It had been mentioned in ancient accounts. We found one reference to people going inside it from just after the year 1800, and we knew it was there. We knew it was somewhere in the area of the northwestern corner, very close to this Deneb spot, as we called it, in the Cygnus Giza alignment. And I first went to the Tomb of the Birds in 2007 and explored it, but didn't find the entrance then. But further evidence came to light later that year, which made us go back. With the full knowledge of the Edgar Casey Foundation, who partly sponsored the whole expedition, And it was then that we found, finally, the entrance into these caves and explored them for the first time. And as I said, this was a story that became, you know, well famous. It became a viral story. There were hundreds and hundreds of accounts of it on the internet, you know, within just a few days. And of course, our good friend Zahi Hawass denied it all and said that you have found nothing. But then 6 months later, he's being shown on television going into those caves, saying this is the most incredible experience he's ever had at Giza. So there you go.
1: You think Zahi held back, Andrew?
7: No, I don't. I genuinely feel that he just was not interested in what we had to say. I mean, myself and my ex-wife went to see him and sat down, showed him photographs. We gave him a report of how we'd actually got to get into those caves, and he basically just dismissed the lot, and, you know, threw his hands up and says, "You have found nothing. You know, you amateurs can find nothing." But of course, that's just ridiculous.
1: Andrew, thank you, and keep in touch with us. Let us know whenever you break a story. Andrew Collins. For Dan Galante, Tom Danheiser, Sue Trikas, Lex Lonehood, Sean Latasore, Alec Fernandez, Stephanie Smith, Tim Benal, George Knapp, and Richard Serrett, I'm George Norrie, somewhere out there on Coast to Coast AM. We'll see you on our next edition. Until then, be safe, everyone.

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2: For President Trump, I'm Ted Lindner, Fox News. President Trump endorsed Attorney General Ken Paxton in the race in the Senate primary. Incumbent Texas Senator John Cornyn loses that nomination to Texas Attorney General Ken Paxton Tuesday night. The senator says he'll back Paxton this fall.
3: I've always supported the Republican ticket, and I intend to do so again in this general election.
2: Cornyn conceding the race after Paxton won over 60% of the vote. The attorney general thanking his supporters, not the least of whom happens to be the leader of the free world.
4: And then there's one person who I think you might know. President Donald J. Trump.
2: Attorney General Paxton will now face Democrat nominee, state representative, and seminarian James Tallarico in November. A massive chemical tank holding nearly a million gallons of a corrosive liquid imploded and collapsed Tuesday at a Washington paper mill, killing at least one worker and leaving nine others unaccounted for. Nine other people were injured in the spill as well. The investigation is underway. The Justice Department suing the University of California over anti-Semitism.
5: The DOJ's Civil Rights Division alleges UCLA failed to prevent the anti-Semitic targeting of Jewish students on campus following the October 7, 2023 Hamas attacks in Israel. The lawsuit claims pro-Palestinian protesters were allowed to set up encampments and take control of the school's main quad for several days in 2024. The suit goes on to say Jewish and Israeli students were blocked from classrooms and other buildings, and some were beaten. UCLA has not immediately responded to the accusations. Tom Graham, Fox News.
2: And the Vegas Golden Knights headed back to the Stanley Cup Finals. They completed a sweep on Tuesday night of the Colorado Avalanche, winning game 4-2-1. They'll now take on the winner of the Canadiens Hurricane Series. 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
9: This is America in the Morning from Westwood One. Good morning, I'm John Trout. It's Wednesday, May 27th, 2026. Here's what's coming up on America in the Morning.
10: The results are in a high-profile runoff election in Texas.
11: President Trump is the leader of our party.
10: I'm Clayton Nettle.
12: The implosion of a chemical tank at a pulp and paper mill in southwestern Washington state.
13: This is white liquor.
12: I'm Lisa Dwyer.
14: A federal court's preliminary injunction blocks Alabama from using a new congressional map in the August 11th special primary. I'm Marcela Sanchez.
15: The Supreme Court rejected a push to avoid a lawsuit alleging Facebook and Instagram harmed young users. Ed Donahue, Washington.
16: On Wall Street, markets open after a record-setting day yesterday, and it's all eyes on President Trump's concessions to Iran. I'm Jessica Ettinger.
17: Rideshare drivers in Massachusetts have become the first in the nation to certify a union. I'm Jennifer King.
9: All ahead on America in the Morning. It's 7 after. Texas voters have made their choice in several primary runoff elections that could shift the balance of power in Congress in November. And it was also another case of a President Trump endorsement that put a candidate over the top. Correspondent Clayton Neville reports a longtime GOP senator is accepting a rare defeat.
10: Republicans in Texas have made their pick for the candidate they want to represent their party in the November midterm Senate race against James Tallarico. Texas Attorney General Ken Paxton defeated incumbent senior senator John Cornyn. The AP called the race around 8 o'clock Central Time, with Paxton taking 62% of the vote.
13: I feel speechless in a way. Tonight, we just made history.
10: Cornyn had won the last 18 elections that he was in and has served Texas in Congress for longer than 40 years. That run will soon come to an end, 7 months from now.
18: To my supporters in this campaign, more than 1,000 current and former elected official endorsements, more than 30 statewide organizations, to every financial supporter, every volunteer, I want to thank you from the bottom of my heart.
10: Texas Republicans went to the polls with November in mind.
19: Well, we really want to get somebody up there that can beat the Democrats.
10: Some were concerned that Paxton's history of extramarital affairs and alleged corruption would hurt the party's chances against Tallarico. But voters standing behind their AG.
19: We've got a lot of people everywhere in our administrations that have outdone their time. And we need to get some new people up there that can make those changes.
10: This Dallas County couple told me they think President Trump's endorsement of Paxton put him over the top.
20: I'm going to have some influence. You know, it's not huge, but it is some.
21: Do you think the Trump endorsement has value still?
19: I do. You want somebody in there that's going to work with the party that's already there.
10: Paxton touted the Trump endorsement in his victory speech.
13: When everyone in Washington told him to abandon me and abandon the people of Texas, he didn't listen. Instead, he gave his complete and total endorsement. President Trump is the leader of our party, and his endorsement is the most powerful force in politics.
10: In other Texas runoffs, Democrat Christian Menefee beat longtime Congressman Al Green in the Houston area. Democrat Vicki Goodwin beat Marco Velez in the lieutenant governor primary runoff. She'll face incumbent Dan Patrick in November. Nathan Johnson will be the Democratic candidate for attorney general, with Paxton moving to the Senate. He'll take on Mays Middleton, who beat Congressman Chip Roy. And in Congressional District 33 in the Dallas area, former Democratic Congressman Colin Allred knocked off Julie Johnson. I'm Clayton Neville.
9: A search and recovery operation is underway in Longview, Washington, following an implosion of a tank involving hazardous chemicals at a pulp and paper mill that has left multiple people dead and injured and 9 people unaccounted for. As correspondent Lisa Dwyer reports, this is now the second hazardous materials incident on the West Coast in less than a week.
22: At approximately 7:15, emergency responders were dispatched to the following rupture of a tank containing white liquor at the facility. Multiple agencies from across the region responded immediately and continue to operate on scene. The incident is stable, but is in recovery phase. Recovery efforts remain underway at the facility. Hazardous materials, personnel, and fire crews continue working closely with the facility staff to secure the area and to support the ongoing operations.
12: The implosion of a chemical tank at a pulp and paper mill in southwestern Washington state injured at least 10 people, while an undisclosed number of others have been killed or remain missing. In a joint statement, Nippon Dynawave Packaging Company and local agencies confirmed that there have been fatalities. Battalion Chief for the City of Longview, Mike Gorsuch.
22: There were multiple critical injuries, and patients were transported to hospitals in Longview and throughout the Vancouver-Portland area. We can also confirm there were fatalities related to the incident. We are not confirming or giving the information on their names until their families have been notified.
12: The facility is also a liquid packaging plant. Fire and Rescue Chief Scott Goldstein.
23: This is white liquor. It is a chemical mixture of sodium hydroxide, sodium sulfide, and disodium carbonate that is used in the paper making process.
12: Authorities say the plant has now been stabilized. I'm Lisa Dwyer.
9: 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It's the Everything on Sale Memorial Day event from Sleep Number. 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It's 12 after. The addictive qualities of social media. The Supreme Court weighs in when America in the Morning continues after these messages.
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0: Welcome back here with America in the Morning. Some hot spots today for severe weather. With the outlook, here's AccuWeather.com meteorologist LaTroy Thornton.
1: A front stalled over the mid-Atlantic and getting pushed aside by a cold front advancing southward provides today's risk for severe weather, with thunderstorms this afternoon and evening capable of damaging wind gusts of at least 55 to 65 miles per hour from northwestern North Carolina into eastern Kentucky, much of West Virginia and Maryland, central and southern Delaware, as well as all but southeastern Virginia. Showers from that stalled front extend as far to the north as southeastern portions of Pennsylvania and southern New Jersey, with thunder more likely for southwestern Pennsylvania and southern Ohio, Indiana, and Illinois, as the cold front brings spotty late day and evening showers and storms from the Pennsylvania-New York border to all but far southern New England, and even extending westward from there into parts of lower Michigan, Wisconsin, and Minnesota. Today does bring a generally active pattern for the nation, though, with numerous showers and storms expected from Kansas, Oklahoma, and central and eastern Texas eastward through the coast of Georgia and into parts of the Florida Peninsula. This wet weather does bring some drought relief, but after the recent rainy conditions, some of these storms may be heavy enough to bring flash flooding in spots and some locally severe thunderstorms here as well. To the west of the plains, a slow-moving storm continues to produce no shortage of precipitation today, generally favoring the northwest, but also bringing some showers to northern California and much of Nevada. Watch for some areas of steady rain as well into southern Oregon, with thundershowers more likely from eastern Iowa and western Wyoming into western and central Montana, southward to central and eastern Colorado. A high fire threat also continues over the desert southwest. In Baltimore, today looks cloudy and humid with a thunderstorm that may be gusty, high 80. For Kingman, Arizona, expect golden sun today, high 79. I'm AccuWeather.com meteorologist LaTroy Thornton.
0: 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Search America in the Morning in your favorite listening app. 16 after, two states made news regarding redistricting and their upcoming primary elections. Correspondent Marcela Sanchez reports that the GOP in South Carolina backed down on their plans to redraw their maps that would have split up Democrat Jim Clyburn's district. And a court has ruled against Alabama's plan to carve out new districts, which would have helped Republicans.
2: A federal court's preliminary injunction blocks Alabama, at least for now, from using a new congressional map in the August 11th special primary. The map could help Republicans win an additional U.S. House seat in the midterm elections. The court's ruling requires Alabama to continue using the same court-ordered districts used during the 2024 congressional elections. Lawyers representing black voters in the case had sought the preliminary injunction. They argue the same panel in 2023 had already ruled the state map intentionally discriminated against black voters. They also said Alabama was creating chaos by trying to change lines in the middle of an election year. The state could appeal the ruling to the U.S. Supreme Court. I'm Marcela Sanchez.
0: The Supreme Court has ruled against Meta in a case involving social media addiction. Correspondent Ed Donahue explains.
3: The Supreme Court rejected a push to avoid a lawsuit alleging Facebook and Instagram harmed young users. The justices rejected Meta's appeal in a case out of Vermont. The state's highest court allowed a suit filed by its attorney general in 2023 to move forward. It was filed after an investigation by a bipartisan coalition of attorneys general in several states. Newspaper reports based on Meta's own research also found the company knew about the harms Instagram can cause teenagers, especially teen girls, when it comes to mental health and body image issues. Meta argued it can't be sued in Vermont because neither the company nor the app design has specific ties to the state. But Vermont countered the site's large number of teen users gives its courts jurisdiction. Ed Donahue, Washington.
0: It's 18 after. Memory chip makers lead stocks on Wall Street and consumer confidence down. Business headlines are next when America in the Morning continues after these messages.
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0: America in the Morning continues. It's 20 after. Thanks for listening. With Wednesday business headlines, CNBC's Jessica Ettinger is back.
9: Wall Street opens this morning after a mixed but record-setting day for stocks yesterday. Record highs for the S&P 500 index and the NASDAQ amid a chip frenzy. Memory chip makers saw their shares soar. Micron hitting a $1 trillion market cap. That valuation for the very first time as its shares were up almost 20%.
10: The price of memory will continue to go up, not just the volume. That sets these companies up very well. And Micron is the gold standard. It's an American-based company that deals in the highest value-added parts of memory, the DRAM and the high bandwidth memory. And it doesn't look like their growth is going to slow down anytime soon.
9: D.A. Davidson's Gil Luria on CNBC. Here's more on the overall market from Partners Group's Anastasia Amoroso on CNBC.
11: There's this risk sentiment, I would say, in the market that despite the S&P being at all-time highs, the deal making, for example, has slowed down, or maybe the exit activity on the margin has slowed down. So if we do get past this, and if we do reopen the Strait of Hormuz, it really sort of takes that overhang off. And you know, I will say people are optimistic right now, but they're sort of cautious on what's going to happen with inflation in the second half of the year.
9: American Airlines said it has chosen Elon Musk's Starlink service, and it will put in-flight Wi-Fi on 500 American planes. Brent oil prices, along with U.S. crude, both under $100 a barrel yesterday. The U.S. conducted self-defense strikes in Iran. Iran was threatening retaliation, but there's some possible movement in the war. That's making investors optimistic. And they're watching closely to see the concessions President Trump is now making.
12: President Trump is really eager to find a deal. You can see in the concessions he's making from his original positions. Before, it was ship the highly enriched uranium out to the United States. He would accept nothing less. Now, in the recent days, he's saying it's actually okay if Iran downblends it inside of Iran.
9: Rapidan's Scott Modell on CNBC. Consumer confidence fell again from the last read.
13: Confidence numbers from the conference board. May, 93.1 is the headline, better than the 92 expected. Even though 93.1, the current read, is better than expected, it is now a little bit less than our last month. Ultimately, what's going on at the gas pump, of course, taking a little confidence away from many Americans.
9: CNBC's Rick Santelli. On today's watch list, we get earnings from Salesforce, Abercrombie & Fitch, and Dick's Sporting Goods. 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James Bond is back in video game form today. 007 First Light is out.
0: CNBC's Jessica Ettinger at 24 after. When we return on America in the Morning, the NFL is headed back to court, the Supreme Court on the sidelines, after these messages.
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0: America in the Morning continues. It's 26 past. The Supreme Court announced it will not intervene in a discrimination suit against the NFL brought by one of its head coaches. Details from correspondent Julie Walker.
1: The Supreme Court refuses to take up a discrimination lawsuit by former Miami Dolphins head coach Brian Flores against the NFL, allowing the case to move toward trial. The justices Tuesday rebuffing an appeal from the league, which wanted to go to arbitration rather than open court in New York. Flores in 2022 suing the NFL and three teams, alleging racism regarding hiring practices when it comes to black coaches. Joining the lawsuit, fellow black coaches
2: Steve Wilks and Ray Horton.
1: The NFL says while it respects the Supreme Court decision, it's prepared to defend itself as the case proceeds. Julie Walker, New York.
0: You can now look for the union label when you hail a ride in Massachusetts. Rideshare drivers in the Bay State have organized in what labor leaders are calling a big victory for union recognition. Correspondent Jennifer King reports.
3: It's a labor milestone. Rideshare drivers in Massachusetts have become the first in the nation to certify a union. The App Drivers Union could eventually represent nearly 70,000 drivers statewide. Drivers for apps like Uber and Lyft say many have been struggling with rising gas, insurance, and maintenance costs and sudden deactivations. Organizers say workers are also worried about the expansion of self-driving vehicles. Lyft and Uber issued statements saying they plan to work in good faith with the union and state regulators as the process moves forward. The certification became possible after the state's voters approved a 2024 ballot measure. The victory could provide a model for similar campaigns underway in California and Illinois. I'm Jennifer King.
0: America in the Morning for Wednesday, May 27th, 2026 is produced by Jeff McKay. I'm John Trout. This is Westwood One.
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8: 5:30 with Augusta's Morning News. Here's Mary Liz Nolan.
9: Good morning. Felony warrants have been issued for an Augusta woman wanted for first-degree child cruelty. Richmond County deputies arrived at Children's Hospital of Georgia late Monday after a child was reportedly having seizures. The mother, identified as 39-year-old Sydney Yilmaz, told officers that she prepared a bottle for the child but later noticed the child behaving strangely. An older sibling called EMS and the younger child and mother were taken to the hospital, where tests revealed the bottle's contents tested positive for meth. Yilmaz, who has not been seen since the child was admitted, is 5'5". She weighs 200 pounds, has neck tattoos, and is often found in the Telfair Street area. Richmond County authorities need your help finding the mother. The Richmond County Sheriff's Office will conduct joint training exercises in South Augusta today. Those exercises involving the Explosive Ordnance Disposal Unit and SWAT team will force closure of the training area at Dogwood Terrace Apartments off Old Savannah Road starting at 8 a.m. till training wraps up this afternoon. There will be a heavy law enforcement presence and loud booms may be heard, but authorities say neither represents a threat to public safety. Well, hockey will return to Augusta in the fall of 2027. Local fans are excited. It'll be a different team, but co-owner Tim Tebow said fans overwhelmingly wanted the Lynx to be the name, and that's what it will be. The Augusta Lynx will have a new logo with new colors, yellow and green. And during yesterday's announcement, Tebow said the excitement about the return of Augusta Lynx hockey to Augusta was heartwarming, to say the least.
10: Well, I think it was just so sweet and very heartwarming to see that people liked it and were excited about it. And, you know, that's the heart and the goal is ultimately, you want people to be feel a part of it. We want them to be a part of it. And we're just so grateful for that reaction. It was very sweet.
9: The Lynx will play in the new 10,500-seat arena now under construction at the site of the old James Brown Arena. WGAC News Time, 5:32. The South Carolina Senate has rejected President Donald Trump's push to redraw the state's congressional districts in hopes House Republicans could gain an extra seat. The proposal passed the South Carolina House May 20th after 2 days of long debate, but senators reject the effort yesterday as early in-person voting got underway for the state's June 9th primaries. Some senators say it was simply too late to make a change. Others worried the move could backfire and get an extra Democrat elected to the U.S. House. The proposal would have scheduled a special primary in August for the new congressional map. Authorities have confirmed one person died and nine others remain unaccounted for after a chemical tank imploded at a pulp and paper mill in Washington State. They say there is no hope to rescue those missing. Nine others were injured in the morning spill, some severely. Emergency responders plan to resume recovery efforts at the Nippon Dynawave Packaging Company in Longview this morning. Authorities say those efforts are being hampered by the danger posed by 90,000 gallons of the dangerous liquid that remain in the unstable tank. A judge is expected to decide whether a teenager charged with sexually assaulting and killing his 18-year-old stepsister on a carnival ship will remain free as he awaits trial. A hearing is scheduled for this morning in Miami Federal Court. Timothy Hudson was initially charged as a juvenile, but the case was transferred to adult court. Now prosecutors want him in custody. Hudson has pleaded not guilty to charges of first-degree murder and aggravated sexual abuse. Hudson's federal public defenders have declined to comment on the charges. And win or lose, billionaire Democrat Tom Steyer will leave a mark in the history books in his bid to become California's next governor. He's running the most expensive political advertising campaign in the country this year. Data from ad tracker Ad Impact shows Steyer spent or booked over $195 million in ads for broadcast TV, cable, and radio, and the tally, they say, is still growing. From the WGAC 24-hour news traffic and weather center, it's now 5:35 and 72 degrees. I'm Mary Liz Nolan.
2: Boy, I hope Rick Jackson doesn't hear that.
9: I hope you're right, yeah. Too.
2: All right. Thank you, ma'am. Let's check the weather. 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
11: Today will be cloudy and humid with a chance of a thunderstorm in some areas this afternoon, reaching a high of 85. Tonight, there is a possibility of a thunderstorm early on, with skies gradually clearing up to become partly cloudy. It will remain humid with a low of 69. For News Talk and Information, WGAC, I'm AccuWeather meteorologist Joe Lundberg.
2: Okay, thank you, Joe. It's fair. 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Fair. 71 degrees. 5:36, News Talk Information, WGAC.
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3: Okay, news talk information. WGAC, it's Augusta's morning news. 5:41, Wednesday, May 27th. Right over there. Oh, look, Mary Liz Nolan. Who'd have thunk it? You've heard from Joe Lundberg. Going to hear from Ashley Brown. I'm John Patrick. Morning, man.
4: Well, good morning. Yep. Who would have thunk it? 2 days in a row.
3: There you go.
4: Yeah. Ruining my reputation.
3: Everything going okay?
4: So far, so good. Mm-hmm. How about you?
3: Yeah, it's fine. Ran some errands, leaving here. Had to take some shirts by the cleaners. Had to get some new gummies. Yeah, everything's fine. So, we're taking a trip next week, and we got to fly out of Raleigh, North Carolina. So, yesterday, apparently, Lisa was doing what everybody does at work, and that's surf the internet.
4: Of course.
3: And ran across that you can prepay for your park. By the way, we have to go out of Raleigh. I'm sorry, Herbert.
4: No choice.
3: But found on the internet that you can prepay for your parking.
4: Well, that's nice.
3: Okay. At Raleigh. Interesting. I'm fascinated by the ways that people just, every chance they get, they monetize something. So, okay, I'll look at this. Now, the rub is, if you just pulled up to the parking deck, I don't know what the rates are. Oh. I don't know what you're going to pay.
4: Probably as much as your ticket anymore.
3: Well, yeah, but I don't. I guess I could look online because that's what it's there for. But I don't know. So yesterday, when she sends that, I click on it and I start looking. If you want to park as close as you can to the terminal, that'll be $136. And then, you know, a little further back is $80. A little further back is 50, and then I think in the suburbs is 40. And here's how I feel about these things. And again, I say this all the time. If it's a big financial decision, I've been wrong.
4: When are you going to get it right? Come on, we're waiting.
3: I don't know.
4: We're waiting for that
3: day. I don't know. You know, I keep thinking I'm getting the car thing right. I keep thinking I'm doing the car thing as I should. You know, it gets to have a certain amount of equity. And I leverage that for something different. So I get the sense I'm doing that okay, but nothing else. So the way I feel about these things is we're not going to park the farthest away because it's a shuttle and she's got the MS and I'm conscious of how much walking she's going to do, especially in an airport. So that we're not going to do the $40 one. So we're, you know, maybe we'll do the $70 one. We'll compromise.
4: Golly, it's just so expensive.
3: Well, I don't know how much it would be if I just pulled up to it. So if it's 70, well, now I'm only spending 66 extra bucks for her convenience. And isn't her convenience worth it?
4: Absolutely. Every day of the week.
3: So, interestingly, she and I were having the discussion and I called it up on my phone, 136 had become 102. And I thought, dynamic pricing? Is that how they do this? And then a couple of hours later, I went back online, looked at it, 136. So I don't know.
4: Don't even try and figure it out.
3: No. But you got to pay.
4: Yeah.
3: I mean, you got to pay and pay for convenience to get a little bit close. But man, they find every way monetize something.
4: You're not kidding. The baggage fees, that's still the one that just irks me. And when you go to the airport now, you can't help but notice all the people that are trying to cram everything got into a carry-on bag,
3: myself included. And they do. And I look at some of those carry-ons and go, there's no way that's fitting in the bin.
4: I know.
3: But it does, you know, because the luggage people have figured this out. She looks at me last night. I guess it's the first time she's flown. She looked, we don't have to take off our shoes.
4: Oh, yeah, that ended a while ago.
3: Yeah. It's true.
4: For some reason, though, the last few times I've flown, every time I set off the metal detector. Don't know why.
3: I've told you why I set it off. There's apparently some sort of metal in the crotch of my underwear.
4: I hope they don't make you take your pants off.
3: No, I mean, I get the wand and they get down there. Boop.
4: Nope. First thing they always say, you got a hip that we need to know about?
3: Exactly.
4: My hips are mine. Thank you very much.
3: Hips are mine. Yes. And the crotch is all you need to know about. Weather. It's fair, you know. Weather on the Fives brought to you by Peachtree Pools. Call today. You'll be swimming this summer.
5: Today will be cloudy and humid with a chance of a thunderstorm in some areas this afternoon, reaching a high of 85. Tonight, there is a possibility of a thunderstorm in spots during the evening, otherwise becoming partly cloudy and remaining humid with a low of 69. For News Talk and Information WGAC, I'm AccuWeather meteorologist Joe Lundberg.
3: 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It's fair and 71. 5:47 in the morning. 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
4: Okay. News talk information, WGAC. It's Augusta's Morning News, 551 now. Hi, good morning. Markets were mixed yesterday. The Dow down 118. The NASDAQ up 312. Dow futures this morning are up 267. With Mary Liz and Joe, AB's on deck. I'm John. Mary Liz with a look at what we're following this morning.
5: We know now where graduation will be held for McCormick County seniors. They had to have a new location thanks to a fire at the building last week. I'll have that story just after 6.
4: Okay. So we're keeping the same name.
5: I love it. I was so excited. I told you that was my choice, and apparently about 3,000 other people wanted the same thing.
4: Really?
5: I read online last night, there was a comment from Tim Tebow, one of the co-owners of the team, and he said they got somewhere between 3,000 and 4,000 responses to the question, what would you like to see the team name? And the overwhelming response was the Lynx. Yep.
4: Okay.
5: You sound disappointed.
4: You know, I don't know that I don't know that I am.
5: Listen, that's when hockey was in its heyday, when they were the Lynx, and then it kind of winked when it was the Riverhawks.
4: I don't remember that at all.
5: You don't remember the Riverhawks?
4: No.
5: Oh man,
4: I do. If you made me answer, I would have said to you the entire length of Augusta hockey, they were the Augusta Lynx. I would not have known the Riverhawks.
5: Okay. They were there what, a couple of years at least.
4: Okay. Now Lynx, we're talking. I thought I saw somebody post something. Late 90s?
5: 98.
4: We're 28 years
5: How about that?
4: Removed? Wow.
5: How about that?
4: Wow.
5: Yeah. So, am I telling the truth? No.
4: Well, I saw something about 99.
5: Okay.
4: So, I mean,
5: I think,
4: it's 20.
5: I think I read 20.
4: It's
5: I mean,
4: 20 plus years. It's 25 years at least.
5: We're ready. We're ready. Since it was the Lynx. Okay.
4: Yeah.
5: So, but you were right. There was merch available yesterday.
4: Yeah.
5: I was really surprised to see, you know, obviously there's huge interest because the convention center was packed.
4: It looked like a huge turnout.
5: Over, I think they had over 2,000 people there for the announcement last night.
4: Okay.
5: So people are interested. They're ready.
4: By the way, a little inside television, inside baseball, because I can be an...
5: He said it.
4: I'm clipping around trying to find, you know, who's going to do this. And poor Channel 12 had audio issues. Mm. The audio was horrible. Our down-the-hall friend, Doug.
5: Yeah, Doug.
4: Was the MC for the event. And they kept showing him on television. And he kept looking at his phone. So I texted him, stop looking at your phone.
5: Uh-oh. Said he looked at his phone to see your text.
4: Here's what I found interesting. He texted back, I've got the rundown for the show in my phone. Now, I'm watching. I don't know when he was able to text me that.
5: Huh.
4: I'm sitting there looking at him.
5: He's good.
6: I guess. Those kids.
5: These kids, they know how to do this stuff. Phones. Okay.
6: So, again, you're right. It looked like a wonderful turnout. And
5: I saw one picture of people standing in a long line waiting to buy merchandise yesterday.
6: Oh.
5: Oh, yeah. It was for sale yesterday.
6: Oh, was it?
5: Yep.
6: Okay. And it will be, it is online.
5: Yep.
6: Okay.
5: It's online. Yep. And you can also pre-order your season tickets right now. They're taking deposits.
6: Okay. And as much as it doesn't really pain me. I'm just joking around. Credit where credit's due. Before the announcement, there was Austin had the post. He had pictures.
5: Mm-hmm.
6: And he had the name.
5: It leaked yesterday.
6: Oh, it did?
5: Yeah.
6: Okay.
5: It sure did.
6: Well, that's the essence of him putting it up.
5: We knew yesterday morning.
6: Oh, shh.
5: Okay. Sorry.
6: God. Oh. Now they won't trust us for anything.
5: I know. But we didn't say anything.
6: I know. No, not
5: we
6: them.
5: Good.
6: Them.
5: Oh.
6: Not them. Them.
5: Them. No, yeah. Oh, those thems.
6: Yeah. the three of those.
5: Yes. Well, yeah, no, we, no. Bottom line, we kept our mouths shut. And even though I was dying to tell.
6: Were you really?
5: Yeah.
6: Well, we let him do it.
5: Okay.
6: Okay. So Augusta Links, fall of 2027. Did you buy anything?
5: No, I wasn't there for the announcement.
6: Can't you buy online?
5: Yes, but I haven't yet.
6: Okay.
5: That doesn't mean it won't happen.
6: Weather on the Fives, brought to you by RCS Roofing, rcsroofing.net, where they nail it every time.
7: Today will be cloudy and humid with a chance of a thunderstorm in some areas this afternoon, reaching a high of 85. Tonight, there is a possibility of a thunderstorm in spots during the evening. Otherwise, it will become partly cloudy and remain humid with a low of 69. For News Talk and Information WGAC, I'm AccuWeather meteorologist Joe Lundberg.
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4: Another Republican lawmaker targeted by President Trump, primaried out. I'm Dave Anthony, Fox News. Senator John Cornyn this time.
5: We've come up short in this primary runoff.
4: And as Fox's Madeline Rivera reports, Senator Cornyn fell way short in Texas of his Trump-backed GOP challenger, Ken Paxton.
6: Paxton easily defeated Cornyn in the GOP runoff, 63-36%, another sign of the president's power over the GOP. President Trump had criticized Cornyn for not siding with him on some issues like ending the filibuster and the Save America Act. The president's endorsement of Paxton angered some Republicans who worry about whether he can prevail over Democratic Senate candidate James Tallarico. Paxton, though, insists Texas voters wanted change.
7: The future of Texas and the future of America is on the line.
4: Nine people remain unaccounted for after a disaster in Washington state. A giant chemical storage tank at a pulp and paper mill in Longview imploded, sending corrosive liquid gushing. One worker was killed, nine more injured.
8: The tank remains unstable, creating a dangerous situation for our personnel.
4: And Fire Rescue Chief Scott Goldstein says they're working on a plan to deal with that and will only work during daylight hours. The National Guard will help the search and rescue. There was a community vigil for the dead and missing workers with relatives demanding more answers. Still tension between the U.S. and Iran as they try to negotiate a deal to end the conflict. Iran vowing to retaliate for U.S. strikes Monday, hitting missile launch sites and boats laying underwater mines as Israel ramps up the fight against Hezbollah in Lebanon.
9: Israel is launching daily air and artillery strikes, especially in southern Lebanon, while Hezbollah has launched rockets and drones at communities in northern Israel and at Israeli troops occupying parts of the region.
4: That's Fox's Ashley Webster. Israel keeps attacking Iran-backed militants in Gaza as well, killing the new leader of Hamas's military wing days after Israel took out his predecessor. America's listening to Fox News.
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1: Today will be cloudy and humid with a chance of a thunderstorm in some areas this afternoon, reaching a high of 85. Tonight, there is a possibility of a thunderstorm early on, with skies gradually clearing up to become partly cloudy. It will remain humid with a low of 69. For News Talk and Information, WGAC, I'm AccuWeather meteorologist Joe Lundberg.
2: Good morning. We're coming up on 6 minutes after 6 o'clock. I'm Mary Liz Nolan in the WGAC 24-hour news traffic and weather center. The school year ended early for students in McCormick County thanks to a lightning strike Friday night that sparked a fire at the district's high school. Heavy damage was done to the roofs of the middle and high school buildings, and officials said it was not safe for students to return to school for the final few days this week. Now, graduation will still be held this Friday at 10 a.m., but it will now be held at Emerald High School, Greenwood School District 50. Today, all seniors and junior marshals should meet at the MIMS Center in McCormick to get instructions at 1 p.m. Georgia DOT has awarded several million dollars worth of road construction contracts in three area counties. Nearly 3 miles of Furies Ferry Road will be resurfaced between Riverwatch Parkway in Richmond County to Evans to Locks Road in Columbia County. That project is expected to cost more than $2.1 million, with completion set for the end of next March. In Jefferson County, just over 2 miles of State Route 4 in Renz will be repaved. That'll be between the Fall Line Freeway and Quaker Road. Advance voting will be held for 1 week only for Georgia's general primary and nonpartisan runoff election June 16th. Advance voting will be held from June 8th through the 12th. A runoff is needed in Richmond County to settle the mayor's race, again between incumbent Garnett Johnson and challenger Stephen Kendrick. There will be 4 advance voting locations in Richmond County, including the Municipal Building, the Henry Brigham Center, Robert Howard Community Center, and the Warren Road Recreation Center. In Columbia County, there will be runoffs between Alex Griffin and Bobby Timmerman in the District 1 Commission race, and Al Reeves and Samantha Rockwood in District 4. And one Columbia County School Board runoff between Tiffany Heitzman and Kimberly Howard in District 2. WGAC News Time, 8 minutes after 6. Some rideshare drivers say it is time for them to unionize.
3: Rideshare drivers for apps like Uber and Lyft have become the first in the nation to certify as a union. Governor Maura Healey on hand to congratulate their efforts.
4: You drivers made history. What you did is not unbelievable. It's believable, and it shows what's possible when people actually come together, work together, you know, and get it done.
3: Labor leaders hoping this is the beginning of more such action in other states. Drivers' concerns include pay, expenses, and working conditions. Then there's the big elephant in the room, the prospect of self-driving vehicle technology. Currently, Massachusetts does not allow driverless commercial rides without a human operator. Uber and Lyft have opposed changes to its business model and argued the flexibility of working when you want is a big appeal for drivers. John Saucier, Fox News.
2: President Trump's administration is proposing a sweeping non-disclosure agreement to prevent federal employees from sharing confidential government information. The Office of Personnel Management aims to curb leaks of confidential information related to internal agency operations, personnel matters, procurement processes, and sensitive pre-decision material. The NDA will undergo a 30-day review period, and agencies have the option to adopt it. A former star of Chrisley Knows Best was charged with suspicion of DUI over the weekend.
5: One of the former stars of Chrisley Knows Best has been arrested on suspicion of DUI. Lindsey Chrisley was arrested in Georgia Saturday night, according to TMZ, and booked into jail before bonding out early Sunday morning. The 36-year-old addressed the incident and comments to TMZ, stating, "I got pulled over speeding past a car on a two-lane road because they almost hit an animal, and I was trying to miss hitting them and whatever the animal was." She also told TMZ that she plans to fight the charge. She is the daughter of TV personality Todd Chrisley and his first wife, Teresa Terry. Marketing, Michelle Polino, Fox News.
2: 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I'm Mary Liz Nolan.
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1: Today will be cloudy and humid with a chance of a thunderstorm in some areas this afternoon, reaching a high of 85. Tonight there is a possibility of a thunderstorm in spots during the evening, otherwise becoming partly cloudy and remaining humid with a low of 69. For News Talk and Information WGAC, I'm AccuWeather meteorologist Joe Lundberg.
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0: All right. Apparently they will do surveys on just about anything. A new study reveals the most forgetful states based on unread messages, lost items, forgotten passwords, and more. Well, we're on the list. Matter of fact, we're inside the top 10. For lack of sleep, sleep drug prescriptions, unread messages, and forgotten passwords. California, Nevada, New York are the only states more forgetful than us. The research from Dual Bits analyzed each state against seven forgetful-related factors, including sleep, sleeping pills, alcohol consumption, stress levels, unread messages, searches for forgotten passwords, and misplaced items. The results reveal that Georgians are the fourth most forgetful Americans. Thank you very much. We scored 72.56 out of 100. One of the biggest contributors to forgetfulness, lack of sleep. 61% of us sleep for just 7 hours per night, meaning almost 39% fail to hit the recommended amount of sleep. Show of hands.
2: Mine is not up.
0: You're not meeting it.
2: No, not even close.
0: No, that's what I'm saying. 38% fail to hit the recommended amount of sleep. That would be us.
2: Gotcha.
0: Fifth highest rate in the country. Thank you very much. We also are the sixth highest rate for sleep drug prescriptions nationwide, with 23 prescriptions per 100 Medicare enrollees. So a quarter of the folks on Medicare are taking something to try to go to sleep. Gummies.
2: That I'm surprised it's not even more than that,
0: really?
2: To tell you the truth.
0: Well, now I'm going to pick at nits here. This says 23 prescriptions, so you don't...
2: Oh, it's not just over-the-counter stuff.
0: Yeah.
2: Yeah.
0: Gummies, I don't think, count in that. These are people getting prescriptions to help sleep. We forget to reply to an average of 14 messages per day. I don't think we forget. including five...
2: Selective memory.
0: Yeah.
2: That's what that's called.
0: Including five daily unread texts... and 9 daily unread emails. Let's see. Common searches include terms such as find my phone, lost keys, replace driver's license, lost passport. We make the sixth most annual searches for forgotten passwords, 129,000 made for recovering Amazon, Facebook, and Microsoft account logins, well above, thank you, the national average. Stress levels in Georgia, though, are below the national average.
2: Says who?
0: Around 40% of ex-posts by Georgians were identified as stressed, ranking 43rd nationwide. Alcohol consumption also under the national average. Thank you very much.
2: Look at us.
0: We drink 1.96 gallons of alcohol per person per year, seventh lowest in the nation. It's amazing the stuff they Okay, so we're forgetful. And again, I go back to some of that's not forgetting. Just not going to respond to that.
2: Yeah.
0: Why are we doing what we have to do at 11 this morning?
2: What's 11?
0: Oh, good. Oh, maybe you didn't get it.
2: I have a 1 for 10. Did you get the 1 for 10? Is it? I think it's 10. Is it 11?
0: I thought it was 11. I thought it was 11 and 3.
2: This. Oh, wow. Well, see what an overachiever I am. I'll be ready at 10 o'clock.
0: And be gone at 11.
2: Exactly.
0: It didn't happen.
2: I waited for you guys. Too bad. Moving on.
0: Why are we doing that?
2: I don't know.
0: Well, because everybody has to do it.
2: Exactly. That's we comply when they say this is mandatory. Otherwise, John and I are like,
0: I'll be honest with you. I will let you know. I will come to you if I, honest to God, learn something from this today.
2: Okay.
0: And I will be honest.
2: Mm-hmm.
0: But I don't expect to.
2: We're such compliant children, aren't we?
0: Yeah.
2: Yes, we are.
0: Here's AB. Here's some sports.
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12: Well, with the nod to the past, the new Augusta hockey team will be named the Augusta Lynx. 18 years after the Lynx departed the area, they are coming back to start the season in 2027 in the ECHL. That announcement made yesterday. Lots of other sports news. The Braves over the Red Sox 7-6 last night. Michael Harris, 4 hits, including a 2-run homer in the 8th that proved to be the difference. The Braves and Red Sox play again tonight at Fenway Park. That one you can hear right here on WGAC. Also, the Green Jackets in action. They lose 2-1 last night, but they've still won 6 of 8. They play at Kannapolis again tonight. First pitch at 7 o'clock. In the National Hockey League, it was Las Vegas beating Colorado 2-1 to win that series with a 4-game sweep in the Western Conference Finals. They will now play the winner of the Montreal Carolina series in the Stanley Cup Finals. Right now, that series, Carolina leads 2-1. The next game is Friday. 2020 Sports, Ashley Brown, 95.1 WGAC.
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0: Okay. News Talk Information, WGAC. It's Augusta's morning news on a Wednesday. It's already Wednesday, 6:23 now. Markets were mixed yesterday. The Dow was down 118. NASDAQ was up 312. Dow futures this morning are up 260. Roll call. Everyone's here. Mary Liz. Reminds me of something. Mary Liz, AB, Joe, and John. Mary Liz with a look at what we're following this morning.
2: Richmond County authorities are looking for a local woman for first-degree child cruelty. I'll have that story coming up at 6:30.
0: I chuckled. It reminded me. I had to pick up a couple of things over the weekend at Walmart. I was going to do it yesterday, and I thought, you know what? I'm out on Monday. Let me. And I had to go to one of the big Walmarts, and I really like the small Walmarts. Had to go to one of the big ones and had to go A, in the grocery, and then B, in the health and beauty aids. And there was a couple. I've got my cart and I'm kind of leaving the health and beauty aids. And I hear this, Marco.
2: Oh, no.
0: Polo.
2: Really?
0: Marco. Polo.
2: What?
0: Okay.
2: What were they doing?
0: Trying to find each other.
2: Oh, that's a good way to do it.
0: Well, that's, yeah.
2: I'm surprised you didn't join in.
0: I should have.
2: You should have
0: kept walking away going, Polo.
2: Yeah, you should have. That'd have messed him up. That'd have been funny.
0: I only had a minute here, and you are the cruiser in the group. I read an article yesterday about a cruise line, not one of the big ones, not Caribbean, not Norwegian, not Disney. I didn't even, not Viking. I didn't even recognize the name. They're going to begin, we talked about getting nickeled and dimed.
2: Oh, no.
0: They're going to begin charging people.
2: For having a good time.
0: Who go to the buffet.
2: Mm-hmm. Oh, yeah, yeah, I read this.
0: And take it back to their room.
2: Yeah, you make a mess, they're going to charge you.
0: Do you see people on the cruise doing that?
2: Not many, because, you know, you can graze a whole lot better if you're there at the buffet. You're limited if they bring it to your room. Now, some
0: No. I read it as you're loading up at the buffet.
2: And taking it back.
0: And taking it
2: rather
0: back.
2: Rather than them bringing it to you. Okay, gotcha.
0: Oh, do they?
2: You can do that, yeah. Get room service.
0: Oh, okay.
2: Yeah,
0: okay.
2: You can.
0: No, I read this as you go to the buffet, you load up the plate, and you go back to your stateroom.
2: No, I've never seen, I've never seen that.
0: Okay.
2: No, because then you got to leave your stateroom to go back to load up your plate again. So you might as well just graze right there.
0: We got to run. Speaking of this, while we're going down this rabbit hole, I may be the worst at this. Because not in a formal buffet, not in something like that, but at a somebody's house for a party. And they've got stuff out on the table. What are the plates for?
2: You mean you just stand there and just graze right from the table?
0: Yeah,
2: okay.
0: Do.
2: All right. Are you a double dipper?
0: No, no. Okay. I know I'm not. I know there are things I'm not supposed to do, and I try. You know, if I see a toothpick somewhere, I'll pick up the cheese with the toothpick and things like that. But I.
2: He has some manners.
0: Not many.
2: Not many. We're working on it.
0: 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You'll be swimming this summer.
1: Today will be cloudy and humid with a chance of a thunderstorm in some areas this afternoon, reaching a high of 85. Tonight, there is a possibility of a thunderstorm in spots during the evening. Otherwise, it will become partly cloudy and remain humid with a low of 69. For News Talk and Information, WGAC, I'm AccuWeather meteorologist Joe Lundberg.
0: Okay, it's fair. You know, that's my favorite. Fair, 71 now. 626, News Talk and Information, WGAC. 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
0: 6:30 with Augusta's Morning News. Here's Mary Liz Nolan.
2: Good morning. Felony warrants have been issued for an Augusta woman wanted for first-degree child cruelty. Richmond County deputies arrived at Children's Hospital of Georgia late Monday after a child was reported having seizures. The mother was identified as 39-year-old Sydney Yilmaz. She told officers she had prepared a bottle for the child, but later noticed that the child was behaving strangely. An older sibling called EMS and the younger child and mother were taken to the hospital. That's where tests revealed the bottle's contents tested positive for meth. Yilmaz, who hasn't been seen since the child was admitted, is 5'5". She weighs 200 pounds and has neck tattoos. She is often found in the Telfair Street area. Richmond County authorities need help finding the mother. An Augusta man's wanted for allegedly stalking his former girlfriend. The victim told Richmond County investigators she had a protective order on file against 45-year-old Isaac Hunter, but said he has continued calling her and allegedly making threats. Investigators say Hunter fired shots at the victim's home in August last year. He is wanted for aggravated stalking in connection with an incident reported April 21st in the area of Thornberry Drive. Hunter is black, 5'10", he weighs 210 pounds. Call the Richmond County Sheriff's Office if you can help with information. Authorities say at least 19 people died in holiday weekend traffic mishaps in Georgia and South Carolina. 7 fatalities were recorded in the Palmetto State. That's one less than a year ago. And among that number, 15-year-old Axel Altig of Aiken died when the utility vehicle he was riding in was hit late Saturday afternoon at the intersection of Atomic Road and Hankinson Street. That fatality count stood at 12 at the close of Memorial Day in Georgia. 329 people were arrested for DUI. Well, hockey is returning to Augusta in the fall of 2027. It'll be a different team, but co-owner Tim Tebow said yesterday fans overwhelmingly wanted the Lynx to be the name, and that's what it will be. During the announcement, Tebow said the excitement about the return of Augusta Lynx hockey to Augusta was heartwarming, to say the least.
20: Due to lengthy debate and multiple readings, the South Carolina redistricting effort didn't wind up before
2: the Lynx will play in the new 10,500-seat arena now under construction at the site of the old James Brown Arena. The South Carolina Senate has rejected President Donald Trump's push to redraw the state's congressional districts in hopes that Republicans could gain an extra seat.
20: Due to lengthy debate and multiple readings, the South Carolina redistricting effort didn't wind up before the state Senate for a final vote until Tuesday, the same day early voting for the June primary began. Republican Senator Richard Cash said he was disappointed, but
21: neither my conscience nor my common sense will allow me to stop an election that is already underway.
20: Republican Tom Davis said someone in D.C. redrew the map that the House passed, eliminating the only Democratic congressional seat the state has.
22: We're talking about outsourcing one of those important horizontal checks and balances to a consultant in Washington, D.C., who didn't even come down here to talk to us.
20: Others said the effort could backfire, resulting in 2 Democratic Congress members rather than 1. Jessica Rosenthal, Fox News.
2: Authorities have confirmed one person died and 9 others remained unaccounted for after a chemical tank imploded at a pulp and paper mill in Washington State. They say there is no hope to rescue those missing. 9 others were injured in Tuesday morning spills, some severely. Emergency responders plan to resume recovery efforts at the Nippon Dynaware Packaging Company in Longview this morning. Authorities say those efforts are being hampered by the danger posed by 90,000 gallons of the dangerous liquid that remain in the unstable tank. And McDonald's has a history of constantly changing its menu since 1940, but some menu items have failed miserably. Some of the foods that McDonald's tried that ultimately flopped include onion nuggets, pizza, and the McDLT. It was a 2-sided container to keep the the lettuce and tomato cool while the beef patty could remain hot. The Hula Burger of 1962 was a solution for Lent. It was grilled pineapple with cheese on a bun. And the McLean Burger was an attempt to cater to health-conscious customers using a seaweed-derived additive to replace the beef fat and keep the patty juicy but didn't taste like a burger. There were several other flops, including donut sticks, cheddar melt, loaded bacon and cheese fries, and fish McBites, as well as chicken fajitas. From the WGAC 24-Hour News Traffic and Weather Center, it's 635 and 71 degrees. I'm Mary Liz Nolan.
3: Gotta be honest, I don't remember any of those.
2: Nope, I don't remember any.
3: Maybe they weren't all here.
2: That could be. That could be, because they did have something else that flopped that was called the McLobster Roll, and you could only get that in New England.
3: In New England, yeah.
2: Yes, yes.
3: I'd have done the fish bites.
2: Yeah, well.
3: Fish nuggets? Or
2: Nuggets? I would pass on that.
3: Weather on the Fives, brought to you by RCS Roofing, rcsroofing.net, where they nail it every time.
4: Today will be cloudy and humid with a chance of a thunderstorm in some areas this afternoon, reaching a high of 85. Tonight, there is a possibility of a thunderstorm early on, with skies gradually clearing up to become partly cloudy. It will remain humid with a low of 69. For News Talk and Information, WGAC, I'm AccuWeather meteorologist Joe Lundberg.
3: Fair this morning. That's my favorite. 71 degrees now, 636. News Talk Information, WGAC. 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
8: Well, league MVP Shai Gilgeous-Alexander had 32 points and 9 assists as Oklahoma City beat San Antonio last night in Game 5 of the Western Conference Finals. 3-2 now. Oklahoma City leads the series last night, score 127-114. Game 6 Thursday in San Antonio. Of course, the winner of that series will play the Knicks for the NBA title. Stanley Cup playoffs, we know one team is headed to the finals. That's Las Vegas. They beat Colorado last night 2-1. They win that series in a 4-game sweep. Now Friday, it will be Carolina hosting Montreal with the Hurricanes up 2-1. And again, the winner of that series will take on Vegas in the finals. Last night, Michael Harris the second with a two-run homer in the eighth that proved to be the difference for the Braves. He had 4 hits in the game. Matt Olson also had a 2-run homer. Braves beat the Red Sox 7-6 to stay hot. Braves at the Red Sox again tonight at Fenway Park in Boston. Also in the minor leagues, it was the Green Jackets falling to Kannapolis last night 2-1. 2020 Sports, Ashley Brown, 95.1 WGAC.
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3: All right. News talk information, WGAC. It's Augusta's Morning News for your Wednesday, 6:42 now. Some sports with Mary Liz, AB, and John. Well, let me be the old guy first. Stanley Cup. Montreal, and got to remember, Mom was Canadian, so I'm half Canadian. Montreal is playing Carolina. We've already got Vegas in the Stanley Cup Finals. We got to get Montreal in there. It can't be Vegas against Carolina. Those are a couple of hockey hotbeds right
2: there. Yeah, there they are. Yep. You're right.
3: So
2: it needs to maybe be a Canadian team. Let's get this rivalry going big time.
3: What else? Oh, sad news in Braves Nation. Bob Horner passed away. You don't have to be that old to remember Bob Horner playing for the Braves. I think Bob was 67, 68 years old. Third base. Kind of a stocky fella. Big home run hitter. And I didn't read why Bob passed away, but 68's way too young.
2: Yes, it is.
3: What else was I going to mention? Oh, I meant to mention this yesterday. You didn't see the race. The car that won, a member of the, they all have owners, and many times it's a cadre of people who own these cars because it's expensive. One of the owners of the winning car was Morgan Wallen.
2: Really?
3: Yeah.
2: I didn't know that. Mm-hmm.
3: Letterman owns with Bobby Rahal.
2: Mm-hmm.
3: But yeah, one of the owners of the winning car was Morgan Wallen. I thought his name was on the car somewhere. But they mentioned that I think the driver when he got out, they thank everybody, and I think he thanked Morgan Wallen.
2: I'll bet he'll get a couple of tickets to one of Morgan's shows. Betcha. What do you think?
3: Always looking for the angle.
2: Yep.
3: Maybe Morgan. Well, I don't know who gets rings. I know the winner of the race gets a ring. But I don't, unlike other sports, I don't know that team members get rings. Now, maybe they'll find a way to create a ring.
2: Yeah.
3: But I think only the driver gets a ring from Indianapolis.
2: And I always feel sorry for the winner if they don't like milk.
3: Well,
2: because you got to drink the milk. That is just part of winning the Indy 500.
3: It is. And I read one race driver broke tradition. And this was maybe 40 years ago in the 80s.
2: What do you have?
3: Orange juice.
2: No, you cannot do that. You got to drink the milk out of the glass bottle and then pour it over your head.
3: And you got to kiss bricks.
2: That works too.
3: Mm-hmm.
2: If I won the 500, I would be more than willing to kiss bricks.
3: They did us.
2: Yes.
3: They did a piece before the race on Fox about kissing and kissing bricks. And, you know, one of the drivers, you know, next time if I win, there might be some tongue.
2: Oh, stop.
3: That's what the guy said.
2: Oh, no. Are you kidding? No.
3: By the way, I don't
2: think I'd be willing to do that.
3: By the way, speaking of the coverage, and I'm just a sucker for this crap, whether it's CBS before the Masters, large events, and Fox does it in World Series. I'm sure they'll do a World Cup, but I don't follow the World Cup. But they do some sort of setup, come 2-3 minute film. I'm just a sucker for that.
2: Oh, I know. And they're so well done.
3: Yeah.
2: And
3: but they, you know,
2: they get to your heartstrings,
3: yeah,
2: don't they?
3: Yeah, they push buttons.
2: Yep, yep.
3: And it was
2: good
3: stuff. And I love the, I mean, you know, it's a promotional gimmick, but you know, at the end it's like
11: the 110th Indianapolis 500 on Fox.
2: That's what you can do when you retire.
3: Your lips to God's ears. Weather on the Fives, brought to you by Peachtree Pools. Call today. You'll be swimming in the summer.
12: Today will be cloudy and humid with a chance of a thunderstorm in some areas this afternoon, reaching a high of 85. Tonight there is a possibility of a thunderstorm in spots during the evening, otherwise becoming partly cloudy and remaining humid with a low of 69. For News Talk and Information WGAC, I'm AccuWeather meteorologist Joe Lundberg.
3: Mm-hmm. Okay, it is fair. 71 degrees, 6:46. 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
3: News Talk Information, WGAC. It's Augusta's Morning News for your Wednesday. Kind of another dreary-looking morning, 6:51, 9 till 7. Markets were mixed yesterday. The Dow was down 118. The NASDAQ was up 312. Dow futures up about 270. Austin coming up in 30 minutes, his morning commentary with Mary Liz and... A.B., Joe and John, Mary Liz with a look at what we're following this morning.
2: We've got a local speller participating in the Scripps National Spelling Bee this week. I'll have that story coming up just after 7.
3: Okay. And that started last night, didn't it?
2: They had the preliminaries yesterday, and we have the semifinals starting this morning.
3: Okay. I did a little investigating, curious about the season tickets for the Lynx, and you mentioned... All you can do now is put down your $100 deposit per seat. There's nothing on the site about what season tickets will cost. Don't these teams play about 80 games?
2: Ooh, I don't know.
3: I mean, I think in the National Hockey League they play like 82 games. So I assume there's between 30 and 40 home games.
2: Yeah.
3: So what's
2: that
3: fair?
2: Sounds about right.
3: So what's fair? $20 a ticket, $600 to $800 for season tickets. Will they be more than that?
2: Yeah, we got to pay for that new arena.
3: Well, yeah.
2: Or maybe that'll be in the concession prices. I don't know. I don't know what I can't even venture a guess.
3: Yeah, I don't know.
2: Maybe I'll snoop around and see what some of the other ECHL teams are charging. That's
3: okay.
2: Yeah.
3: All right. So we don't really have that figure yet, but judging by the response last night, they know this. I don't know what a good figure is with a 10,000 seat arena. I know you would like 10,000 season ticket holders, but that's probably not going to happen. But I wonder what's a good number. Half?
2: Yeah, I would think they'd be very happy with half. I'll have to look and see what the all-time high, normal attendance was for the Lynx. I know the first couple of seasons, it seemed like the James Brown Arena was packed.
3: Well, I had one of their play-by-play guys say to me, and I think I've said this on the air before, say to me, the first year that a team comes into a market such as ours is gangbusters.
2: Oh, yeah.
3: The second year is okay. It's the third year that will make or break the team. How do we respond? Are we still going to the games in year three? So do you mentioned the Nighthawks. God, I remember nothing.
5: No, Riverhawks.
3: Whatever. I remember nothing. Lynx were here for how many years?
5: I want to say, was it 10?
3: Oh, man, was it that long? God, I remember any of that.
5: I should know that,
3: and then they
5: being
3: were,
5: a fan.
3: And then hockey was gone?
5: Yes.
3: And then the Riverhawks reappeared, or appeared.
5: No.
3: Was there a break?
5: I don't think so.
3: They just changed the name?
5: I know people are yelling at us right now. Yeah.
3: Okay.
5: I guess maybe there was a year break, now that you mention it. But the Riverhawks weren't around all that long, because that's when they started developing all the problems with the ice.
3: Oh.
5: And there wasn't going to be the interest in forking out the extreme amount of money to fix the problem, because everybody knew the arena needed to be replaced.
3: Well, what I do remember was them opening up the arena for us to skate.
5: Yes, I remember that too.
3: I'd like to do that again, although that doesn't sound like something a 68-year-old should do.
5: No, probably. We'll put you in bubble wrap and then let you take it for, you know, you can get these little things that kids can push around. We'll get one of those for you.
3: I skated.
5: Oh, I did too.
3: Some. One pretty.
5: That was like our big form of entertainment was ice skating.
3: Yeah.
5: But whether I do it now, I don't think
3: it's
5: so.
3: It's been a while.
5: I think I'll leave that one to the trained professionals.
3: It's been a minute.
5: Yeah.
3: I don't know at 68.
5: Might be kind of funny, though. You know how I love to watch people fall.
3: Let's listen to the bones break. Weather on the Fives, brought to you by RCS Roofing, rcsroofing.net, where they nail it every time.
6: Today will be cloudy and humid with a chance of a thunderstorm in some areas this afternoon, reaching a high of 85. Tonight, there is a possibility of a thunderstorm in spots during the evening. Otherwise, it will become partly cloudy and remain humid with a low of 69. For News Talk and Information WGAC, I'm AccuWeather meteorologist Joe Lundberg.
3: All right, fair skies, kind of dank looking. 71 degrees. News Talk Information WGAC.
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3: Bill Cassidy, Thomas Massey, now John Cornyn. I'm Dave Anthony, Fox News. A third Republican lawmaker primaried out by a Trump-backed challenger in 10 days.
4: I trust the voters of Texas, and they've made their decision, and I must respect it.
3: Senator John Cornyn lost the Republican primary runoff in Texas by almost 28 points a week after the president endorsed Ken Paxton, the state attorney general.
5: Texas will be the radical left's number one priority. Yeah. But if there's one thing I know about Texans, is that we're not going to let them take it.
3: Paxton will face Democrat James Tallarico in November. In Democrat runoffs in Texas, Congressman Al Green lost in a redrawn House district to fellow Congressman Christian Menefee. Green's a longtime Trump critic who was removed from the State of the Union address for protesting the president's speech.
6: And controversial Democratic candidate Maureen Galindo lost her primary runoff to Johnny Garcia in the 35th Congressional District. Galindo was accused of anti-Semitism for floating a plan to imprison, quote, American Zionists at an ICE detention center.
3: Fox's Madeline Rivera. President Trump will gather with his cabinet later this morning as the negotiations continue trying to work out a deal to end the Iran conflict as Israel keeps going after Iran-backed militants, killing the leader of Hamas's armed wing in Gaza days after killing his predecessor, as Israeli forces also keep targeting Hezbollah in Lebanon.
7: Iran hopes the broader ceasefire will undermine the current efforts between Israel and Lebanon aimed at weakening Hezbollah. Overnight, the IDF launched a series of airstrikes in southern Lebanon as ground forces are advancing deeper into Hezbollah territory.
3: That's Fox's Trey Yingston, Tel Aviv. Nine people still unaccounted for at a Washington State paper mill where a giant chemical tank imploded, sending corrosive liquid gushing.
8: Due to the instability of the site, some areas remain inaccessible at this time.
3: Longview Fire Battalion Captain Matt Amos. In addition to the nine missing, one person killed, nine injured. 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
3: Today will be cloudy and humid with a chance of a thunderstorm in some areas this afternoon, reaching a high of 85. Tonight, there is a possibility of a thunderstorm early on, with skies gradually clearing up to become partly cloudy. It will remain humid with a low of 69. For News Talk and Information, WGAC, I'm AccuWeather meteorologist Joe Lundberg.
0: Good morning. We're coming up on 6 minutes after 7 o'clock. I'm Mary Liz Nolan in the WGAC 24-hour news traffic and weather center. An inmate was found unresponsive this week at the Federal Correctional Institution in Edgefield. 39-year-old Dale Scott was transported to a local hospital where he was pronounced dead. No cause of death has been given. Scott had been in custody in Edgefield since February. He was serving a 120-month sentence for conspiracy to distribute and possession with intent to distribute a controlled substance. The Scripps National Spelling Bee got underway yesterday at Constitution Hall in downtown Washington, and a Columbia County teen is among the top 240 spellers in the country. 13-year-old Sriya Lakamseti is a rising eighth grader at Stallings Island Middle School. She will compete in the semifinal round, airing live today on Scripps Sports from 2:30 to 6:30 p.m. Now, the Spelling Bee finals will air on ION TV tomorrow from 8 to 10 p.m. You can also watch all rounds streamed on spellingbee.com. The Georgia Cancer Center at the Medical College of Georgia is under new leadership. Dr. David Munn's been named director after serving as interim director since March, following the departure of Dr. Jorge Cortez. Dr. Cortez is now chief of hematology at the O'Neill Cancer Center at the University of Alabama, Birmingham. WGAC News Time, 7 minutes after 7. Carnival Cruise Lines is being sued thanks to some hot deck around the pool.
4: The lawsuit claims two other people have received similar burns cruising with Carnival, resulting in amputations. Jorge Luis Alvario Nunez claims he got out of the pool and was walking to his shoes when the bottoms of his feet started to sizzle, claiming Carnival knew of the danger and failed to put up warning signs. No immediate comment from Carnival. Gary Baumgarten, Fox News.
0: Robert F. Kennedy Jr. has captured the internet's attention by wrangling two snakes with his bare hands. The U.S. Health Secretary shared a video of himself yesterday grabbing some non-venomous black racer snakes from the patio of the Centers for Medicare and Medicaid Services director, Dr. Oz. Reactions to the video shared on Kennedy's personal social media accounts ranged from joy to concern. Experts say the snakes are harmless, but warn against handling them by the tails due to potential harm. Kennedy, known for his wildlife encounters, has shared similar videos before, including one showing him handling a rattlesnake in 2024. Some of his past actions, like placing a bear carcass in Central Park as a prank in 2014, have sparked some criticism. Well, it's Dunkin' Iced Coffee Day. Make a purchase and you'll also be helping a nonprofit organization.
5: Grabbing your iced coffee at Dunkin' today means you'll also be supporting a nonprofit bringing joy to kids battling hunger or illness. $1 for every iced coffee and cold brew sold at participating Dunkin' locations across the country will be donated to the Dunkin' Joy in Childhood Foundation. Dunkin' says the money raised will benefit pediatric health and hunger relief groups. Last year, Dunkin's Iced Coffee Day generated more than $2 million to support its initiatives, including Dunkin' Connecting Joy, Dunkin' Prom, and Dogs for Joy. Dunkin's Joy in Childhood Foundation was founded in 2006, and since then has generated more than $70 million to hundreds of local and national charities. Tanya J. Powers, Fox News.
0: Country singer Kacey Musgraves is facing criticism for her fashion collaboration with Walmart and Lee Jeans for not adequately reflecting size inclusivity. The controversy arose from concerns about whether the collection and messaging properly represented shoppers of different sizes, some finding Musgraves' response dismissive. From the WGAC 24-hour news traffic and weather center, it's now 7:10 and still 71 degrees. I'm Mary Liz Nolan.
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3: Today will be cloudy and humid with a chance of a thunderstorm in some areas this afternoon, reaching a high of 85. Tonight there is a possibility of a thunderstorm in spots during the evening, otherwise becoming partly cloudy and remaining humid with a low of 69. For News Talk and Information WGAC, I'm AccuWeather meteorologist Joe Lundberg.
2: Hey, we got some clouds. It's 70. It's 716. 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
24: It's a great retro look, and it is beautiful. New color scheme, no doubt, reminiscent of the Green Jackets playing baseball over in North Augusta these days. And, of course, the golf motif at Augusta National. But the Augusta Links are back, and not without a little controversy. There's some folks that were hoping for a new name for the city's brand new hockey team, but it was not to be. As a matter of fact, I think they were toying very seriously with going the cyber direction. The name that I heard most seriously being bannered about was Cyborgs, but that was not, again, to be. And someone in the new Lynx organization decided that Augusta's hockey team needed a touch of something old, and they went with the beloved Lynx, the great cat character, cat mascot from 1998 when we first kicked hockey off at the Augusta Civic Center, James Brown Arena, back in 1998. Back in those days, it wasn't yet the James Brown Arena. As a matter of fact, while I was on the Coliseum Authority, I was the one that headed up that change, that name change. That's another controversy. We'll get to that in another update, I'm sure. Anyway, bottom line, the Lynx are back. And while there were some grumbles, there's an overwhelming sense of nostalgia and welcome with the old name returning. Hats off to the new ownership, doing all that they can to engage Augustans the way that we were the first couple of years, about the first 5 or 6 years that the hockey franchise was in Augusta. Overwhelmingly successful. And let's see if we can reignite that romance with hockey. The Augusta Civic Arena, which is the name still up for grabs, again, different story, different controversy, should be ready to go in 2027. That's when the puck drops, and we are looking forward to a great new era of Augusta Lynx hockey. Congratulations to all involved, and let's go get them. That's comment. I'm Austin Rhodes, 95.1 FM News Talk, WGAC.
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5: Well, Michael Harris had four hits and a two-run homer in the eighth. They gave the Braves a 7-4 lead. They hold on to win 7-6. Matt Olson also homered. He had a two-run shot as well as the Braves get that win. They're at Boston again tonight at Fenway. You can hear that game here on WGAC. The Green Jackets fall to Kannapolis last night 2-1. The Jackets, though, have won 6 of 8. They play at Kannapolis again tonight at 7 o'clock. In the NBA playoffs, it was Oklahoma City with a 127-114 win over San Antonio. Oklahoma City now leads that series 3-2. Shai Gilgeous-Alexander, 32 points and 9 assists. Game 6 is Thursday at San Antonio. The winner of that series will play the Knicks for the title. And also, you've got hockey, of course, coming back to Augusta. The big announcement yesterday, the new Augusta hockey team will be named a familiar name, the Augusta Lynx, an homage to our former team that disbanded 18 years ago. 2020 Sports, Ashley Brown, 95.1 WGAC.
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25: All right, News Talk information, WGAC. It's Augusta's morning news. 7:23 now. Markets were mixed yesterday. The Dow was down 118. The NASDAQ was up 312. Dow futures this morning up about 180. With Mary Liz and Joe and AB and John, Mary Liz with a look at what we're following this morning.
26: The Richmond County Sheriff's Office is doing some training exercises today. I'll tell you where you might hear some booms, okay? That's coming up at 7:30.
25: By the way, you remind me, I didn't mention this yesterday. When I was running around doing some errands on Monday, Memorial Day, I had to come up here. I ran around. I must have seen four folks pulled over. Yeah, they were out in force on Memorial Day Monday.
26: Okay. Well, we warned you.
25: 2 days later.
26: All right. Answers to some questions.
25: Okay.
26: Links 1998 to 2008, so it was 10 years.
25: And they've been gone about 18 years.
26: And then there was a two-year break.
25: Okay.
26: And then the Riverhawks were here from 2010 to 2013.
25: Okay.
26: Also, average cost of a season ticket in the ECHL, which is what the Lynx will be part of, $600 to $700.
25: Okay, yeah, like okay,
26: that's the average season ticket price.
25: No, I get that.
26: Someone higher. So there you go.
25: So they play 30 or 40 home games, and they're basing that on about $20 a ticket. I mean, because you're buying in bulk. I mean, I'm sure tickets will be more expensive.
26: Yeah,
25: if you buy a singular ticket.
26: Average single season. I mean, single ticket, $15 to $40 in the ECHL.
25: Yeah. But you get a break because you're buying all of them. So, okay.
26: So there you go.
25: All right.
26: Some fun facts.
25: Again, roughly.
26: Yeah, we don't know. We don't know what the price.
25: $1,200 to $1,600 a year for a couple to go to the games, season ticket
26: holders. That's cheaper than any fight price you've ever paid for, right? What's a good hockey game without a good fight?
25: You know, my grandmother... from Canada, loved the Toronto Maple Leafs, but God, she loved to fight.
26: Oh, so did my mother. It just shocked me. When she was living with us, she couldn't wait till the next hockey game, and she would just say, I want them to fight. I'm like, Mom, this sweet little woman. And she loved it. Well, she grew up in New York, so she also went to a lot of hockey games.
25: Yeah.
26: But my sweet little mother, who, I mean, never... said an unkind word in her life. She was there for the fights.
25: That's what my grandmother was watching hockey. All right. Weather on the fives. Weather on the fives this morning brought to you by Peachtree Pools. Call today. You'll be swimming this summer.
3: Today will be cloudy and humid with a chance of a thunderstorm in some areas this afternoon, reaching a high of 85. Tonight, there is a possibility of a thunderstorm in spots during the evening. Otherwise, it will become partly cloudy and remain humid with a low of 69. For News Talk and Information, WGAC, I'm AccuWeather meteorologist Joe Lundberg.
25: Okay. Some clouds. It's 70. It is 726 now. News Talk Information, WGAC. Here we go. Here are the kids. 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
3: Good morning. The school year ended early for students in McCormick County thanks to a lightning strike Friday night that sparked a fire at the district's high school. Heavy damage was done to the roofs of both the middle and high school buildings, and officials said it was not safe for students to return to school for the final few days this week. Now, graduation is still going to be held this Friday at 10 a.m., but at a different location. Graduation will now be held at Emerald High School, Greenwood School District 50. Today, all seniors and junior marshals should meet at the MIMS Center in McCormick for instructions at 1 o'clock. The Richmond County Sheriff's Office is conducting joint training exercises in South Augusta today. Those exercises involve the Explosive Ordnance Disposal Unit and SWAT team. They will force closure of the training area at Dogwood Terrace Apartments off Old Savannah Road starting at 8 o'clock this morning. The training should wrap up this afternoon. Keep in mind, there will be a heavy law enforcement presence and loud booms can be heard during the training. Authorities say, though, nothing will be a threat to public safety. Authorities say at least 19 people died in holiday weekend traffic accidents in Georgia and South Carolina. Seven fatalities were recorded in the Palmetto State. That's one less than a year ago. Among that number, 15-year-old Axel Ultig of Aiken, who died when the utility vehicle he was riding on was hit late Saturday afternoon at the intersection of Atomic Road and Hankinson Street. WGAC News Time, 7:32. Immigration and Customs Enforcement detainees are taking their own lives at a pace unprecedented in the agency's two-decade history.
4: The 2025 death of Brian Rayo Garzon, an ICE detainee in Missouri, was the first suicide in a jump among ICE detainees that has raised concern among public health officials. They say the unprecedented number of suicide deaths is an indication that authorities are failing to properly oversee the detention of thousands of migrants. An Associated Press investigation has found at least 10 detainees, all men, have died by suicide since President Trump took office last year. It's a pace that far exceeds growth in the detainee population. Chris DeMeo, Fox News.
3: A judge is expected to decide whether a teenager charged with sexually assaulting and killing his 18-year-old stepsister on a Carnival cruise ship will remain free as he awaits trial. A hearing is scheduled for this morning in Miami Federal Court. Timothy Hudson was initially charged as a juvenile, but the case was transferred to adult court. Now prosecutors want him in custody. Hudson has pleaded not guilty to charges of first-degree murder and aggravated sexual abuse. Hudson's federal public defenders have declined to comment on the charges. Actor Julia Louis-Dreyfus will be on Broadway in the fall.
5: Julia Louis-Dreyfus will make her Broadway debut this fall alongside Ed Harris and Allison Janney in the first Broadway revival of John Robin Bates's Tony Award-winning play, Other Desert Cities. Set in sunny Palm Springs, the story follows a wealthy conservative family whose Christmas is upended when their daughter returns home to reveal she's written an explosive tell-all memoir. It'll play a 16-week limited engagement at Broadway's Hudson Theater, with previews starting Tuesday, September 29th, ahead of a Sunday, October 18th, opening night. Being Michelle Polino, Fox News.
3: Diets rich in vegetables, fruit, protein, and whole grains protect against many types of cancer, while higher intakes of sugar and processed foods increase the risk. A large study analyzed data from 189,000 participants and found that regularly drinking unsweetened coffee and tea offered the strongest protective effect against cancer. Those who drank more than 2 cups of unsweetened coffee a day had a 5% lower risk of getting cancer and an 11% lower risk of dying from it. Coffee and tea are rich in beneficial nutrients that can help lower inflammation and stress in the body. WGAC News Time coming up on 7:35. 2 traffic accidents to report. One is in the 3200 block of Deansbridge Road, the other in the 1500 block of Gordon Highway. 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
6: Alrighty. Thank you, ma'am. 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Here's Joe.
7: Today will be cloudy and humid with a chance of a thunderstorm in some areas this afternoon, reaching a high of 85. Tonight, there is a possibility of a thunderstorm early on, with skies gradually clearing up to become partly cloudy. It will remain humid with a low of 69. For News Talk and Information, WGAC, I'm AccuWeather meteorologist Joe Lundberg.
6: Mm-hmm. Cloudy. Yeah, some clouds. 71 this morning, 7:36. 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
6: Well, with the nod to the past, the new Augusta hockey team will be named the Augusta Lynx. 18 years after the Lynx departed the area, they are coming back to start the season in 2027 in the ECHL. That announcement made yesterday. Lots of other sports news. The Braves over the Red Sox 7-6 last night. Michael Harris, four hits, including a two-run homer in the eighth that proved to be the difference. The Braves and Red Sox play again tonight at Fenway Park. That one you can hear right here on WGAC. Also, the Green Jackets in action. They lose 2-1 last night, but they've still won 6 of 8. They play at Kannapolis again tonight. First pitch at 7 o'clock. In the National Hockey League, it was Las Vegas beating Colorado 2-1 to win that series with a 4-game sweep in the Western Conference Finals. They will now play the winner of the Montreal Carolina series in the Stanley Cup Finals. Right now, that series, Carolina leads 2-1. The next game is Friday. 2020 Sports, Ashley Brown, 95.1 WGAC.
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9: All right. News, talk, information, WGAC. It's Augusta's Morning News for your Wednesday, 742, 18 till 8. Could get some more storms later this afternoon. That's kind of the pattern for the week. We'll get to the forecast for you here in just a few minutes. Coming up in 30 minutes, we'll talk about grapes and skin cancer. Most of the time, when you think about Bonaventure Discount Golf, if you're a golfer and you think about Bonaventure, you think about the pre-owned clubs. You think about the selection they've got of pre-owned clubs and how you like going in there and rummaging around and looking for some weapon that you haven't had. Maybe you know, what's big today, these 7-woods and 9-woods and things like that. 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But they also have all of the new equipment, and that gets forgotten sometimes. 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You can stock up golf balls, gloves. You're going to need gloves this summer. 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
13: Today will be cloudy and humid with a chance of a thunderstorm in some areas this afternoon, reaching a high of 85. Tonight there is a possibility of a thunderstorm in spots during the evening, otherwise becoming partly cloudy and remaining humid with a low of 69. For News Talk and Information WGAC, I'm AccuWeather meteorologist Joe Lundberg.
9: Some clouds. 71 degrees now, 746, News Talk and Information, WGAC.
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9: Alrighty. News talk information, WGAC. It's Augusta's Morning News. 7:51, 9 till 8. Don't run late. Markets were mixed yesterday. The Dow was down 118. NASDAQ was up 312. Dow futures this morning are up about 60. That's off the session highs. With Mary Liz, Joe, AB, and John. Mary Liz with a look at what we're following this morning.
24: Advance voting will be getting underway for runoffs in Georgia coming up next month. I'll have that story just after 8.
9: Okay, and they're advance voting in South Carolina right now.
24: Right now,
9: and
24: yep.
9: Then they're going to do the advance. Okay, fine.
24: Just get a scorecard to keep up.
9: Nancy Guthrie.
24: We got an update?
9: Well, apparently.
24: As much as we get an update.
9: According to reports, a pajama top was discovered in a desert area about 30 miles from the house. What made the discovery more significant was that the pajamas were found on seemingly disturbed land near Highway 79. Investigators have not yet officially released a statement about the discovery. Savannah previously said that her mother was in her pajamas when she was taken from the home the night of February 1st. I assume this is pretty simple. I assume you can go to the family and say, your mom's pajamas? And they could go, maybe.
24: Yeah, or, they might not necessarily, but yeah, surely, especially the daughter that lives there, she'd probably seen them.
9: Yeah. There has been no official information on what she was wearing the night of her abduction. Experts have come up with theories on how her clothing could serve as a key clue in solving the disappearance. Did they have to wake her up? Did they get her dressed? Did they take her out in her pajamas? Says Savannah actually knows. It's unclear if Savannah knows what her mom was wearing at the time of the abduction or simply assumed she was in her pajamas. Since it was the middle of the night,
24: right.
9: I think it's
24: a pretty good assumption.
9: Safe assumption.
24: Yes.
9: And I think it all kind of runs together. We may have done this while you were here or when you were gone, that the family is no longer talking to the sheriff. The family is now only conversing with the FBI.
24: I think that's probably a smart move on their part. Yeah.
9: I've never known for certain if they know as a fact, because investigators have some sort of evidence of that she knows the mother's routine. So, again, pretty safe to assume if it was in the middle of the night, she was in her pajamas. But we don't know. And I guess that's the next thing we're going to find out, I guess. Well, either way, like I said, you know, they're going to show it to the family and the family's going to go, absolutely, yes, or I don't know. And either way, they'll, I assume, send it to the FBI for testing.
24: You know, sitting here thinking, okay, how do they process this? You know, part of them would be like, oh my gosh, yes, that is hers. And then the feeling of despair over, you know, she's probably not still with us. I know she's most likely not still with us, but they need closure. They definitely need to know. I'm sure in the back of their minds, they know she's no longer with us. That Savannah's kind of hinted at that when she's made some more recent comments. But they need that closure. They need that peace, I think, and find her, you know.
9: Well, it's just...
24: You know, again, it's so unsettling, all of it.
9: Don't know if they know more than we know, but if they don't...
24: I'd like to think they do, but, you know...
9: But if they don't, it's just a drip...
24: I know.
9: Of information.
24: It's mental cruelty for this poor family to just not, at least as far as we know, to not have any more answers than they do after this long.
9: I said this earlier. I'm beginning... I could be dead wrong about this. Kind of hope I am. I'm beginning to think, you know, kind of like JonBenet Ramsey. We may never know if the worst has happened and the body has been left somewhere and they have just disappeared into the ether.
24: One thing I do believe is, you know, even with the reward money out there, I don't know that anybody saw anything, or why wouldn't somebody have come forward by now?
9: Yeah, it was February. I don't know. I do know.
24: It was actually late January.
9: Yeah. Mm-hmm. I do know. You know, and that's kind of why I do that. You don't hear anything about it anymore.
24: No, you don't.
9: We've moved on in so many different directions since then.
24: Oh, please bring this poor family closure.
9: Weather on the Fives brought to you by RCS Roofing, rcsroofing.net, where they nail it every time.
13: Today will be cloudy and humid with a chance of a thunderstorm in some areas this afternoon, reaching a high of 85. Tonight, there is a possibility of a thunderstorm in spots during the evening. Otherwise, it will become partly cloudy and remain humid with a low of 69. For News Talk and Information, WGAC, I'm AccuWeather meteorologist Joe Lundberg.
9: All right, clouds here and there, 71 degrees, 4 till 8. 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

Amy's, open on Sundays with the exquisite Best Oyster Rockefeller. 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

0: Republican. He's back this year for House and Senate, has won primaries, and for the third time in 10 days, an incumbent lawmaker the president wanted out of Congress lost.
1: We've come up short in this primary runoff.
0: That's Senator John Cornyn. After losing to Trump-backed challenger Ken Paxton, Texas's attorney general, by almost 28 points.
2: Tonight is not the end of a campaign. Tonight is the beginning of the fight to preserve every value we hold dear.
0: Now, he'll face Democrat James Tallarico. And in a Truth Social post congratulating Paxton, the president called Tallarico maybe the worst Texas candidate he's ever seen, advocating open borders and weak on crime.
3: Democrats had been yearning for a fight with Paxton, who has faced political and personal problems. This was already the most expensive U.S. Senate primary race in U.S. history. Money will continue to pour in as Dems try to flip Cornyn's seat. No Democrat, though, has won a statewide election in Texas since 1994.
0: Fox's Madeline Rivera. President Trump will gather with his cabinet later this morning as tension hangs over talks trying to work out an end to the Iran conflict.
4: The stakes are pretty high. Iran accused the U.S. of a grave violation of the ceasefire after CENTCOM carried out what it described as defensive strikes on missile launch sites and Iranian boats trying to lay mines. They vowed to respond as well. This happened just days after the president announced a deal to end the war was largely negotiated.
0: Fox's Jackie Heinrich at the White House. The last president who used to live there, Joe Biden, is suing the Trump Justice Department
5: to block the release of audio recordings and transcripts of his private conversations with the ghostwriter of his 2017 memoir. The suit is in response to a 2024 Freedom of Information Act request by the Heritage Foundation, which filed its own lawsuit to obtain Biden's remarks. The former president argues personal information is exempt from disclosure.
0: Fox's Carly Shimkus. 9 people still missing in Washington state after a giant chemical tank imploded at a paper mill in Longview, Washington. Another worker was killed. 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
2: Today will be cloudy and humid with a chance of a thunderstorm in some areas this afternoon, reaching a high of 85. Tonight, there is a possibility of a thunderstorm early on, with skies gradually clearing up to become partly cloudy. It will remain humid with a low of 69. For News Talk and Information, WGAC, I'm AccuWeather meteorologist Joe Lundberg.
3: Good morning. We're coming up on 6 minutes after 8 o'clock. I'm Mary Liz Nolan in the WGAC 24-hour news traffic and weather center. An Aiken man was sentenced to 20 years in prison yesterday for shooting and killing a Roanoke, Virginia teenager in Myrtle Beach 2 years ago. Gary Abraham, who was 18 at the time, pleaded guilty to voluntary manslaughter for his role in 16-year-old Jacoby Taylor's death at the 16th Avenue North Beach access. Taylor was in Myrtle Beach to play in a basketball tournament when he was fatally shot in late May in 2024. Early voting for South Carolina's primary elections got underway yesterday. Statewide races on the June 9th ballot include governor, secretary of state, state school superintendent, U.S. Senate, U.S. House of Representatives, and local county council seats. Early voting hours are 8:30 till 5 Monday through Friday at the locations that are listed throughout the state. Now, in Aiken County, you can vote at the Aiken County Voter Registration Office on University Parkway, Odell Weeks Community Center on Whiskey Road in Aiken, the North Augusta Community Center, and Couchton Baptist Church on Wagner Road in Aiken. Meanwhile, advance voting will be held for 1 week only for Georgia's general primary and nonpartisan runoff election June 16th. Advance voting will be held starting June 8th, running through the 12th. A runoff is needed in Richmond County to settle the mayor's race. There will be 4 advance voting locations in Richmond County. And in Columbia County, there will be runoffs between Alex Griffin and Bobby Timmerman in the District 1 Commission race and Al Reeves and Samantha Rockwood in District 4. There's one Columbia County School Board runoff. That's between Tiffany Heitzman and Kimberly Howard in District 2. WGAC News Time, 8 minutes after 8. The Augusta Lynx are back. At least they will be in the fall of 2027. The name and logo of Augusta's hockey team were revealed yesterday by team co-owners Tim Tebow and local businessman David Hodges. Tebow said local fans spoke about a name for the local ECHL team, and they listened.
4: We've heard it even early on, just when there was like whispers and, you know, still trying to get approval and everything to go through. You could hear so many people like, oh, this would be awesome. Could you imagine if? And it's just really, it's really sweet. I'm excited. Just honestly, I feel like October of 27 is, I know it'll be here fast, but it feels like forever.
3: The South Carolina Senate has rejected President Donald Trump's push to redraw the state's congressional districts in hopes Republicans could gain an extra seat. The proposal passed the South Carolina House earlier this month after 2 days of long debate.
5: Due to lengthy debate and multiple readings, the South Carolina redistricting effort didn't wind up before the state Senate for a final vote until Tuesday, the same day early voting for the June primary began. Republican Senator Richard Cash said he was disappointed, but
6: neither my conscience nor my common sense will allow me to stop an election that is already underway.
5: Republican Tom Davis said someone in D.C. redrew the map that the House passed, eliminating the only Democratic congressional seat the state has.
7: We're talking about outsourcing one of those important horizontal checks and balances to a consultant in Washington, D.C., who didn't even come down here to talk to us.
5: Others said the effort could backfire, resulting in two Democratic Congress members rather than one. Jessica Rosenthal, Fox News.
3: President Trump's administration is proposing a sweeping non-disclosure agreement to prevent federal employees from sharing confidential government information. The Office of Personnel Management aims to curb leaks of confidential information related to internal agency operations, personnel matters, procurement procedures, and sensitive pre-decision material. From the WGAC 24-hour news traffic and weather center, it's now 10 minutes after 8 and 72 degrees. I'm Mary Liz Nolan.
1: Alrighty. See some odds and ends here. Oh, talking about the links all morning. So it's a question I've asked about the Green Jackets, too. Do they need to win to be successful? Do they need to win for us to turn out?
3: I think so.
1: Do you?
3: Yeah, I do.
1: Okay. All right. You know, it's minor league sports, and the folks in minor league baseball will tell you it's about the experience. Sometimes it doesn't matter, you know, how the team does. It's about all the stuff they do, family-friendly, things like that. I assume minor league hockey will do similar things. It's been a while. It's been 18 years since we've had minor league hockey. But I'm always curious as to whether or not, you know, again, we've talked about, I mean, the first year will be gangbusters.
3: Oh, absolutely.
1: You know, the test will come down the road. As we said, I don't think I would have told you that Lynx were here for 10 years. I don't think I remember it being that long, but it was.
3: I wouldn't have said 10, but, yeah. You know, because we were at probably most of the games. I might have said 7 or 8. I didn't remember it being 10.
1: Mm-hmm. So, and to that gentleman's point in the news, it's not 18 months away. It's about 15, 16 months away.
3: I wish they could find and gather some of the original Lynx hockey team that first year. I mean, because there were, oh my gosh, people loved those guys. They were in awe of some of them. Just their personalities on the ice and everything. They made the game.
1: So that would have been to find them. 98.
3: Yeah.
1: So they would be almost 30 years older.
3: Yeah.
1: Okay. I mean, I'm just.
3: It'd be fun just to bring them back.
1: I bet you could. I bet you can. Why couldn't you?
3: I don't know if John Whitwell was on that original team, but if not, shortly thereafter.
1: What was the name of the gentleman? What was the general manager's name that stayed here for a long time?
3: I knew you were going to ask.
1: Very popular. And I remember dealing with him a lot.
3: Mm-hmm.
1: Oh, we got him yelling at the radio now.
3: Mm-hmm.
1: Anyway.
3: Rack the brain.
1: So, again, big news, the Augusta Lynx, you can buy merch. I'd be curious if they begin to tell us how the merch is going.
3: And it got, by the way, the website for that is AugustaProHockey.com.
1: Okay. All right. So I run across this the other day. Grapes. Benefits of grapes can go beyond providing a healthy snack. According to a study, regular grape consumption can change how the genes behave, giving the skin an added defense against sun damage. Researchers tracked a group of volunteers who first followed a restricted diet for 2 weeks to clear their systems, according to the press release. Then for the next 2 weeks, they ate the equivalent of 3 daily servings of whole grapes provided in a concentrated freeze-dried powder form. So they didn't even really eat the grapes. The scientists took small skin samples before and after the grape diet, testing them both under normal conditions after exposing them to low doses of UV light from the sun. At the start of the study, each volunteer had their own pattern of gene activity. The patterns shifted noticeably after they ate the grapes, after they were exposed to the light, when the grape eating was combined with the UV exposure. I don't know. Let me see if it tells us how many grapes you need to eat. Although, these people did concentrated, freeze-dried, powdered grapes.
3: Dan Weeb.
1: What?
3: I was whispering to you the answer to our question.
1: No, I don't think that was his name.
3: Dan Wiebe. He was the original one. Followed by Scott McPherson. Followed by Jim Burton. Followed by John Marks. Followed by Dan Troutman.
1: Not Dan Troutman. I know Dan Troutman.
3: Well, are you talking about coaches? I don't know.
1: Am I?
3: That's the list of general managers.
1: Is it?
3: Yeah.
1: Okay. God, I don't.
3: That wasn't it. Dan Wiebe. It seems like he was popular, but he was only around 1 year.
1: No, I can see him. I can a good looking guy with dark hair, wore glasses, always in a suit, many times like a 3-piece suit. Maybe he was a
3: that
1: coach.
3: That was Troutman, wasn't it?
1: No, I'm not thinking of Dan. I know Dan. One Dan.
3: No.
1: Maybe he was a coach.
3: Well, Stan Drulia was one of the coaches. He became a good friend of ours, and he's now a scout for the Nashville Predators. you know, you can continue with your great story.
1: All right.
3: I'm sorry. Right. I saw it went, oh, I got to tell you this.
1: Do you eat grapes?
3: I love grapes.
1: Eat a lot of grapes?
3: Eat
1: green or
3: Paul
1: red?
3: Gamsby, somebody just...
1: That's who it is.
3: Okay.
1: That's who I'm thinking of.
3: All right. And that was from Ashley Brown. Thank you. Thank you, AB.
1: Yeah, that's who I'm thinking of.
3: Okay.
1: Red grapes, green grapes?
3: I like them both.
1: Okay. All right. Well, apparently, you know, because we have our issue, by the way, I think middle of next month, I'm due to go back to the... To the dermatologist.
3: I just did that.
1: Oh, did you? And everything was fine.
3: Everything was fine. I got one thing frozen off.
1: Okay.
3: But yeah. Everything was good.
1: All right. I will say this. And I get stuff frozen off, and I'm it's a fair amount, and I'm conscious of the fact, you know, because they're all, are you okay? Are you okay?
3: Mm-hmm.
1: And I'm okay. I can deal with it. But I will tell you this. When they hit the temple, and that gets your attention.
3: Well, there's not a lot of padding right there.
1: No, there's not.
3: No,
1: that gets your attention.
3: We need padding.
1: That gets your attention. Yeah. I can put some, I got plenty
3: of padding. Put some on my fanny. I got plenty back there.
1: Weather on the fives. 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
2: Today will be cloudy and humid with a chance of a thunderstorm in some areas this afternoon, reaching a high of 85. Tonight, there is a possibility of a thunderstorm in spots during the evening, otherwise becoming partly cloudy and remaining humid with a low of 69. For News Talk and Information WGAC, I'm AccuWeather meteorologist Joe Lundberg.
1: Mm-hmm. Got some clouds, 71 degrees, 817. News Talk Information WGAC. This is where I go when I talk about this sort of thing. You walk out of the house, you're heading for work, it's whatever it is, early in the morning. 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
6: Well, league MVP Shai Gilgeous-Alexander had 32 points and 9 assists as Oklahoma City beat San Antonio last night in Game 5 of the Western Conference Finals. 3-2 now, Oklahoma City leads the series. Last night, score 127-114. Game 6 Thursday in San Antonio. Of course, the winner of that series will play the Knicks for the NBA title. Stanley Cup playoffs, we know one team is headed to the finals. That's Las Vegas. They beat Colorado last night 2-1. They win that series in a 4-game sweep. Now Friday, it will be Carolina hosting Montreal with the Hurricanes up 2-1. And again, the winner of that series will take on Vegas in the finals. Last night, Michael Harris the second with a two-run homer in the 8th that proved to be the difference for the Braves. He had 4 hits in the game. Matt Olson also had a 2-run homer. Braves beat the Red Sox 7-6 to stay hot. Braves at the Red Sox again tonight at Fenway Park in Boston. Also in the minor leagues, it was the Green Jackets falling to Kannapolis last night 2-1. 2020 Sports, Ashley Brown, 95.1 WGAC.
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8: Okay, news talk information, WGAC. It's Augusta's Morning News on a Wednesday morning, coming up on 8:22 now. Markets were mixed yesterday. The Dow was down 118. The NASDAQ was up 312. Dow futures this morning. Dow futures are up. Hold on, wait for it. Never mind. Dow futures up 175. With Mary Liz and AB, Joe and John, Mary Liz with a look at what we're following this morning.
9: Warrants have been issued for a local woman who is wanted for first-degree child cruelty. I'll have that story coming up at 8:30.
8: Okay. All right. Didn't mention mom by name, did they?
9: No. Okay. I think the statute of limitations has run out on that one.
8: Probably so.
9: Nice try, though.
8: Okay.
9: You're so bad.
8: What?
9: You just are so bad.
8: What?
9: Okay, here's your assignment. Say one nice thing about your mom. Okay, maybe tomorrow.
8: Well, hold on.
9: He's still searching.
8: Give me a moment.
9: Yeah? She gave birth to you. There's one.
8: Okay.
9: Yeah.
8: All right. As much as all the week. No.
9: You're still alive. That's 2.
8: Well, what does that have to do with anything? Oh, that she didn't kill me?
9: Yeah.
8: So that's the good thing
9: I
8: can mention?
9: Yeah.
8: She didn't kill me.
9: She fed you.
8: Something.
9: I'm trying to help you.
8: Nothing. She fed me, you know, brick-like meatloaf.
9: Yes.
8: Mashed potatoes from a blue box.
9: Yeah. See, you remember. Look at these fond memories.
8: The ravioli came from a can.
9: Yeah. And the soup.
8: Oh. Never any water in the soup. But I liked it. That one I liked.
9: That one you liked.
8: I thought that's what canned soup, condensed soup, Campbell's soup is supposed to taste
9: pure
8: like.
9: Pure salt.
8: That's what Lisa said. Mm-hmm. You're having a salt lick.
9: Yeah.
8: But that's, I could not imagine adding a can of water to that soup. It's
9: now, now it seems watery, doesn't it?
8: Oh, there'll be no taste.
9: Yeah, there you go. Well, you know what? You failed your exercise miserably because I helped you with every one of those bullet points. Mm. Every one of them. Yep.
8: Now, welcome to Therapy 101.
9: Yes.
8: Therapy 95.1.
9: And John pays me nothing.
8: I don't know that I've ever told you this.
9: Oh, another one? Am I going to laugh and embarrass myself?
8: No, I don't
9: myself?
8: Think so. No, I
9: okay.
8: don't think so.
9: All right.
8: And this was a concentrated effort. Jessica's, we never told her about Jessica.
9: Oh, really?
8: Yeah.
9: Why? Were you afraid she'd do something?
8: She'd show up.
9: You were afraid she'd show up.
8: We were afraid she'd show up.
9: You were afraid the doting grandmother was going to come see the
8: doting,
9: child.
8: Doting, not necessarily in her.
9: I didn't say forte. Toting. I said doting.
8: Yeah, toting. Toting would have been more like it. Packing. I don't think you can get the gun across the border, Mom, at Canada.
9: Gosh.
8: She was up in Canada at the time.
9: Okay.
8: And, you know, it's not something we're proud of. Well, I'm the only one left. Not something we're proud of.
9: He makes me laugh. He tells me these horrible stories and makes me laugh at the same time.
8: Horrible?
9: Yes. They're horrible mother stories.
8: Well, you know why? Because you said it right there.
9: Because I guess she was...
8: Okay.
9: Look, you make fun of me being America's mom. I think I wear the title proudly. And
8: no, you're now America's grandma.
9: I'm now America's grandmother. Mm-hmm. Yes, yes.
8: She was not America's mom.
9: Okay. I think we've established that.
8: Not even Canada's mom. She might have been Belarus's mom or one of the stands.
9: Oh. Well, you know. this therapy session brought to you by maybe the salespeople.
8: Okay. Weather on the fives brought to you by... Maybe the kids are playing Morgan Wallen. I'd go find out if I were you, Ella Langley. Weather on the Fives brought to you by Peachtree Pools. Call today. You will be swimming this summer.
10: Today will be cloudy and humid with a chance of a thunderstorm in some areas this afternoon, reaching a high of 85. Tonight, there is a possibility of a thunderstorm in spots during the evening. Otherwise, it will become partly cloudy and remain humid with a low of 69. For News Talk and Information, WGAC, I'm AccuWeather meteorologist Joe Lundberg.
8: It's cloudy. It's 71. I'm fine. 826, News Talk Information, WGAC.
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8: 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Here's Mary Liz Nolan.
9: Good morning. Authorities say they've issued felony warrants for a local woman who is wanted for first-degree child cruelty. Authorities say they arrived at Children's Hospital of Georgia yesterday after a child was reportedly having seizures. The child's mother was identified as 39-year-old Sydney Yilmaz. She told deputies she had prepared a bottle for the baby and later noticed the child behaving strangely. A sibling called EMS and said that the child and mother were taken to the hospital. That's where tests revealed that the bottle's contents were positive for meth. Yilmaz hasn't been seen since her child was admitted. She is 5'5", weighs 200 pounds, and has neck tattoos. Authorities say she is often found in the Telfair Street area. Authorities need help finding her. An inmate was found unresponsive this week at the Federal Correctional Institution in Edgefield. 39-year-old Dale Scott was transported to a local hospital where he was pronounced dead. The cause of death has not been released. Scott had been in custody in Edgefield since February. He was serving a 120-month sentence for conspiracy to distribute and possession with intent to distribute a controlled substance. An Aiken man was sentenced to 20 years in prison this week for shooting and killing a Roanoke, Virginia teenager in Myrtle Beach 2 years ago. Gary Abraham, who was 18 at the time, pleaded guilty to voluntary manslaughter for his role in 16-year-old Jacoby Taylor's death at the 16th Avenue North Beach access. Taylor was in Myrtle Beach to play in a basketball tournament when he was fatally shot in late May in 2024. The Scripps National Spelling Bee got underway yesterday at Constitution Hall in downtown Washington, and a Columbia County teen is among the top 247 spellers in the country. 13-year-old Sria Lakamseti is a rising eighth grader at Stallings Island Middle School. She's competing in the semifinal round, airing live today on Scripps Sports from 2:30 to 6:30 p.m. Also, the Spelling Bee finals will air on ION tomorrow from 8 to 10 p.m., and all rounds are live streamed on spellingbee.com. WGAC News Time 8:32. NASA is advancing development of Moon Base, a long-term lunar exploration and infrastructure initiative designed to enable sustained human presence and expanded scientific and commercial activity at the lunar South Pole. The Artemis II mission took the three NASA astronauts and one Canadian Space Agency astronaut the farthest distance humans have ever traveled as it looped around the moon in a slingshot maneuver that sent the Orion giant spacecraft back to Earth. Artemis 3 initially planned to bring humans back to the lunar surface, will now test commercial landers from SpaceX and Blue Origin in low Earth orbit before its launch in 2027. Well, farmers are feeling the pinch these days with fertilizer prices on the rise.
18: Fertilizer, specifically nitrogen-based urea, a lot of that coming from the Middle East. The price of that has come down around 27% over the past month. Still, even with that decline, prices are up around 10% compared to this time last year. And Chris Gould is someone who knows that these prices, they've been hard to deal with.
19: We book a lot of our fertilizer throughout the year, so we're insulated from price fluctuations, but what we have left to apply now, most of it will be at spot prices, so it's going to be high.
18: Farmers really hoping for a good harvest this year and high prices for their crops to offset the high prices that they are paying for their inputs.
9: Authorities have confirmed one person died. Nine others remain unaccounted for after a chemical tank imploded at a pulp and paper mill in Washington state. They say there is no hope to rescue those missing. Nine others were injured in yesterday's spill, some severely. Emergency responders plan to resume recovery efforts at the Nippon Dynawave Packaging Company in Longview this morning. Authorities say those efforts are being hampered by the danger posed by gallons of the dangerous liquid that remain in that unstable tank. And comedian Kevin Hart responded to reports about his media company Heartbeat as exaggerated and rooted in, quote, clickbait. The reports described Heartbeat as facing internal turmoil with layoffs, canceled meetings, and slowed project development, leading to fears about the company's future. From the WGAC 24-hour news traffic and weather center, it's 8:35 and 72 degrees. Okay. I'm Mary Liz Nolan.
20: A couple of things. You wanted me to find positive things about Mom.
9: Oh, you found some?
20: Well, I thought a couple of those. Yeah, she was pretty adept, got really good toward the end of not getting her cigarette ashes in the meal.
9: Jeez.
20: And did not have neck tattoos.
9: Oh, perfect. Thank you. Assignment completed.
20: Thanks. 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
21: Today will be cloudy and humid with a chance of a thunderstorm in some areas this afternoon, reaching a high of 85. Tonight, there is a possibility of a thunderstorm early on, with skies gradually clearing up to become partly cloudy. It will remain humid with a low of 69. For News Talk and Information, WGAC, I'm AccuWeather meteorologist Joe Lundberg.
20: We got some clouds. 72 degrees now, 836. 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
3: Well, Michael Harris had four hits and two-run homer in the eighth. They gave the Braves a 7-4 lead. They hold on to win 7-6. Matt Olson also homered. He had a two-run shot as well as the Braves get that win. They're at Boston again tonight at Fenway. You can hear that game here on WGAC. The Green Jackets fall to Kannapolis last night 2-1. The Jackets, though, have won 6 of 8. They play at Kannapolis again tonight at 7 o'clock. In the NBA playoffs, it was Oklahoma City with a 127-114 win over San Antonio. Oklahoma City now leads that series 3-2. Shea Gilgeous-Alexander, 32 points and 9 assists. Game 6 is Thursday at San Antonio. The winner of that series will play the Knicks for the title. And also, you've got hockey, of course, coming back to Augusta. The big announcement yesterday, the new Augusta hockey team will be named a familiar name, the Augusta Lynx, an homage to our former team that just banded 18 years ago. 2020 Sports, Ashley Brown, 95.1 WGAC.
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20: All right, we got to go. Thank you for listening. Have a great day. We'll see you tomorrow. So long. Bye-bye.

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2: Hey, welcome in to the Augusta Business Review here at News Talk, WGAC. I'm John Patrick, joined again this morning by my buddy Joel Ridolfi from Bailey's Comfort Services. 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And the phone number, 706-343-3999. Joel, how are you this morning?
3: Good morning, John. Doing great.
2: Good. We're going to get hot. We've gotten a small taste of it. We're going to get hot, which means we're going to go into the discussion that happens each and every year around this area. Where should I set the thermostat during the summer? Now, this could be a battle of the sexes, if it needs to be. But give us some sage wisdom, some of your experience, Mr. Ridolfi, on where the thermostat should be set or could, well, where you should put it.
3: Well, that's a great, great question. I get that question very often, and there's really no direct answer, but I'll shed some light on it. Everybody's different, as you pointed out.
2: Mm-hmm.
3: That's number one. We can't control that. Number two, it's not just the temperature on your thermostat that tells your body it's comfortable. It's the temperature on the thermostat plus the humidity content in the air. What are you talking about? Well, here's what I'm talking about. 75 degrees is 75 degrees no matter what. But 75 degrees and real high humidity, I'll exaggerate and say 80% humidity, you're not comfortable. You're sticky. You're clammy. So you're going to go crank that thermostat down to 72 just to get it running. Because remember, these air conditioners don't just cool. They have two functions. They also dehumidify. But they only do that when they're running. So when the system is off during mid-temperature days or at nighttime, you know, the sun is what makes the temperature rise, not the humidity. So people will tend to set their thermostats a little lower at night, you know, just to run that humidity out. Most folks, we tell them 72 to 76 degrees, maybe when you're home. My home, I keep it at 78 because I got my humidity under control and it's fine. So the long and short of it is where you're comfortable, not where you're comfortable and you got to put a jacket on.
2: do you know, and I know you're not, know every answer, Joel, but setting it at 78 and setting it at 72, would you see a difference in your bill?
3: Oh, absolutely. I mean, you know, the unit's going to run to the set temperature. So obviously it's going to reach 78 before it reaches 72. So it's going to run longer.
2: Mm-hmm.
3: Another good way to look at this thing is the size of your air conditioner is critical. The size of your air conditioner is supposed to be based on the very hottest day of the year and the size of your home. So if it's 101 degrees out, let's say, and you've got a X number of square foot home, you need 3 tons. And I'm just using that as a generic number.
2: Sure.
3: Because we don't live at 100 degrees every day. Most of the time we live in the high 80s or low 90s. And in the high 80s or low 90s, you know, 3 tons would be too much. So the system would short cycle. It would come on in the morning, run about 10 minutes at full blast, 3 tons, and then shut off. We call that short cycling. Comes on for 10 minutes, shuts off, on, off. And then in the afternoon it runs longer because it's hotter out. And in the evenings it short cycles again. So the point I'm trying to make is you don't want to oversize. People have the misconception, I want a bigger one. My room back there stays hot in the summer. I want a bigger one. Well, getting a bigger one is going to make that room hotter. Well, why is that? Because it short cycles on the hottest day of the year. Because you're oversized, it's going to come on and shut off when it's 100. And when it shuts off, any rooms that get hotter quicker.
2: Okay. And and people also think turning it down more, lower temperature, will cool the room off quicker, right?
3: Well, yeah, and that's a misconception, too. If you're 80 degrees in the house and you're hot and you wanted to get it to 72, put it to 72. Because if you put it to 60, it's going to reach 72 just as quick as it would if you set it at 72. It's not like a gas pedal where you can, you know, push it harder and go faster. It's only going to go as fast as the system is designed. I don't know if that makes sense.
2: Yeah, absolutely. We're talking with Joel Ridolfi from Bailey's Comfort Services, baileyscomfortservices.com. The phone number is 706-343-3999. We're discussing keeping you comfortable in the summer. We're taking our break. We're coming right back. Don't go away. You're listening to the Augusta Business Review here, News Talk WGAC.
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2: 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I'm John Patrick, talking with Joel Ridolfi this morning from Bailey's Comfort Services. baileyscomfortservices.com is the website. And the phone number is 706-343-3999. 706-343-3999. First segment, Joel, you were talking about short cycles. You were talking about the unit working harder. So give me some signs. How can we tell if the system's working too hard?
3: Sure, sure. That's a good point. Well, you know, as I pointed out earlier, it's going to short cycle in the morning, you know, on and off every 5 or 10 minutes because there's no heat yet. You know, the sun hasn't risen. But in the afternoon when it's running, when it's really hot out and the sun's beating on your house, normal is longer running times during extreme heat. You're going to see some temperature fluctuations mm-hmm. possibly in the house. And, of course, because the system is running, even if the system is running constantly in the afternoon, if your temperature is maintaining, in other words, if you're reaching your set point on your thermostat, that means it's probably working hard, but it's still okay.
2: Okay.
3: On the other hand, signs that something might actually be wrong would be that your temperature continually rises. In other words, if you got it set at 75 and it's not making it, it's 76, 77, 78, that's an issue. Weak airflow from vents. Many times you might put your hand over that vent. You feel any air coming out.
2: Mm.
3: And if the air coming out is not cold, that could be a problem. The air coming out should be 20 degrees colder than what's going in your return. So if it's 80 in the house, 80's going into your return. 60 should be coming out, the air conditioner, the vents. So that's kind of a rule of thumb. So if it's only 10 degrees cooler coming out, then that might be a problem. And if the system is... icing up. Sometimes on your outdoor air conditioner, you might see a block of ice around the condensing coil. Or another area where the ice might build up is in the house, in the attic, or wherever your indoor unit is. You'll see a lot of ice around those refrigeration lines going into the unit. That's an indicate. Many times that's an indication of refrigerant leak. Doesn't make sense, but
2: okay.
3: To a novice. But yeah, if you're leaking Freon, that thing will ice up. And then finally, if you hear some noises, banging, clinging, knocking, that's a problem. And finally, if your bill starts to skyrocket, I've had customers tell me, yeah, last year my bill was $140 a month peak in the summer. And now it's $240. Well, that's an indicator that something's wrong.
2: Okay.
3: And I think the whole moral to this story is don't wait for a mid-season breakdown. These things don't break when it's nice. They're usually under a lot of pressure. So preventive maintenance is what we have continually harped on as we just have these discussions.
2: You know, I understand why it breaks down and how it breaks down on a really, really hot day. What I don't understand is how does it know it's Friday or Saturday?
3: Or 4th of July.
2: 4th of July.
3: Yeah. How does it know?
2: How do it know? All right, talk about how maintenance can help.
3: Sure. Well, that's exactly why we recommend homeowners get their maintenance and tune-up completed before we get deep into the heat of the summer. You know, once June, July, and August hit, your systems are running hard. So be proactive today, yesterday. You know, if you do, you'll improve your efficiency. 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
3: Thank you.
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0: Congressional runoff, Johnny Garcia easily defeated Maureen Galindo, who had caused controversy, calling for imprisoning American Zionists who back Israel in an ICE detention facility. Now, there's anti-ICE protesting outside a detention facility in Newark, New Jersey, where some immigrants are refusing to eat. Borders our Tom Holman tells Fox.
1: Hunger strikes do not work. So they can put themselves in a position where they're, not eating, but it's not going to cause them to be released.
2: Protesters have been outside the facility for days in response to a hunger strike they say was organized by detainees over conditions like poor quality food and subpar medical care. Democratic New Jersey officials, including the governor, Senator Andy Kim, and Congressman Rob Menendez, are demanding that the facility be closed. On Monday, masked ICE agents fired pepper balls and chemical irritants at the protesters, which Kim said he inhaled while trying to strike an agreement between the two sides.
0: Fox's Tony J. Powers. In 2 hours, President Trump will have a cabinet meeting.
3: Today's cabinet meeting comes as a tentative peace deal is negotiated to end the war with Iran. The president has warned attacks on Iran could resume if an agreement ending Iran's nuclear program is not reached.
0: Fox's Jared Halpern at the White House. And Israel's gone on the attack in Gaza again, killing the new leader of Hamas's armed wing. 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
1: Glenn Beck is on.
2: Wow, there is so much going on. Let's start in Texas. The big story of the day is Ken Paxton. He won and Cornyn is out. Here's what Paxton said last night.
3: Tonight, we just sent a Texas-sized message to Washington.
4: Yeah!
3: I said it in March and I'll say it again now. Today, change was on the ballot and change won.
4: Yeah!
3: Let me be clear, this is not just my win, this is your win. We just proved that this Senate seat doesn't belong to Washington. 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We went up against $150 million and all the attacks in the world, and you know what happened? 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
2: 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Well, here's what the message was sent in Texas, I think, yesterday. Texans are tired of politicians who campaign one way and govern another. We are tired of the game that is being played. We are tired of the Republicans, quite honestly. We're tired of hearing speeches about the Constitution while watching everyone in Washington ignore it whenever it becomes inconvenient. And then come back to town and say, oh, by the way, I'm on your side. I'm fighting hard for you. This is why John Cornyn is gone. And good riddance, John Cornyn. This election, Ricky, can you bring me up to speed on how dramatic the win was for Paxton?
5: Yeah, looks like he crushed Cornyn decisively with 64% of the vote to Cornyn's 36%. So he sent a message. There's no question.
2: So whether you agree with Cornyn or not, a lot of Texans felt like he stopped representing the people who sent him there a long, long time ago. But we've changed eras. The era that he is from, he just kept putting up with it. Well, he's better than whatever. You just keep putting up with it. I think Texans are done. I hope America is done with this. Now, you know, maybe now Texas has a chance to send somebody to Washington who actually intends to fight for Texas, not manage decline, not compromise our liberties and our country, our republic, everything we stand for, not compromising it piece by piece, little by little, but actually standing to defend it. This is not about party labels anymore. This is about whether America remains a constitutional republic restrained by the Constitution and the Bill of Rights, whether those documents are just decorations, you know, and things that politicians quote from time to time and say they care about, but don't actually care about. Texans also need to make sure that they are very careful not to fall for the next polished imitation. The Democrat trying to step into this race is not the same old school moderate in the mold of a classic Texas Democrat. He's trying to portray himself that way, but he is a new kind of political chameleon. Somebody who can sound like AOC in one room and then walk into the next room and sound like John Fetterman. Depending on who the audience is, that's what he does. And you, when you have those kind of chameleons, you have to decide who is this guy. And he is AOC. He's not John Fetterman. This is the new game in American politics. Radicalism wrapped in camouflage, because the party is radical. The Democrats are radical revolutionaries. The time of, you know, Barney Frank passed away over the weekend. And you know what my first thought was? I mean, besides, sorry to see somebody die. My first thought was, wow, simpler times. Remember how bad Barney Frank used to seem when we were talking politics? The Frank Dodd stuff, all of that? Remember how bad that was? Those were better days. So there's two messages. One, I think what I've been saying to the Republicans, you know, that didn't pass the Save America Act, didn't listen to 80% of the American populace, that is with the Democrats included. When you couldn't pass that, you showed your colors. And I said, if you don't get this done, Republicans are finished. You're finished. You're, if you were part of that, you're out. First thing, Republicans, you're in trouble. You better start listening to the people, because look at how the people are throwing all of you clowns out. Second thing, Texas is still Texas. People here still care about the country, the Constitution, faith, family, freedom, all of those things. Parents still believe they should raise their children. Churches in Texas still matter. God still matters in Texas. I don't believe that Texans are going to send somebody to Washington who openly embraces an ideology so disconnected from basic reality that it turns God into a political abstraction. When he came out the other day and said that God is non-binary, what the hell? What? That's not going to fly in Texas. It's not. Maybe California, not in Texas. Texas and Texans are looking for somebody who will protect their rights, protect the right as a parent, protect their families, their children, protect their jobs, protect their energy, protect their way of life. Not somebody trying to remake Texas into California while pretending to be a moderate. It's not going to fly in Texas. I just don't believe it. And this race is not just deciding a Senate seat. It will decide whether Texans still recognize the difference between somebody who actually can represent them. Can they tell the difference between that guy and somebody who just studies them well enough to imitate them? You just got rid of Cornyn, who imitated you. He wasn't you. He imitated you. Are you going to replace him with a Democrat who is exactly the same, an imitation, except he's not a moderate? You know, with Cornyn, you had Texas, which believes in certain core ideals and ideas. And Cornyn was, you know, a Michigan moderate. That doesn't belong. That's what you just got rid of. If Paxton doesn't win, you've replaced Cornyn with a radical. I have faith in Texas. I have faith that people are going to figure this one out. So I think congratulations to Ken Paxton. Congratulations, Texas. Congratulations to real Republicans who actually know what that is supposed to mean. Go in and preserve things, go in and preserve the right things and get rid of the things that don't work. That's what a conservative is supposed to do. Congratulations. I think that was a win last night. Now, let me tell you about our sponsor. It's Mercury One. I have never in my entire life met a group of people like this audience. Your kindness, your generosity, your prayers, you have performed miracles all over the country and around the world, and nobody knows about it. You know that the Torch Award with Angel Studios was just given to a new movie that is being made now about this audience. Did you know that? I don't even know if I've even said this yet. I've been waiting to kind of fill you in on all of it, but I can't wait anymore. There is a there is a movie being made about the rescue that was done because of you in Afghanistan. And they are talking about a movie. They're talking about making a series out of it because the stories are just endless, And a trailer was made and it had to get past the Torch Committee, the people at Angel Studios that make the decisions on what they fund and what they promote and everything else. And it won Best Torch of the year. I am so excited for this to come out because it tells your story. You have helped and freed so many people. You have fed so many people. You have rescued so many people. You have rescued the trafficked. You have supported our veterans, communities. You remind people who feel completely forgotten that they are not forgotten and they're not alone. That's what Mercury One is all about. This is my charity. I started it years ago, and it's this audience that powers it, and you are amazing. And every dollar, when I raise money on the air and say, hey, this is a crisis we have to fund, every dollar goes to that, nothing else. Mercury1.org. 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
2: Do we have the Talrico clip? This is the guy who's running against Paxton. Cut three.
1: I trust Texas women to make decisions about their own bodies, to shape their own destinies in consultation with their family members, their doctors, their faith leaders. I don't believe that's a place for government. I don't believe it's a place for politicians. I don't believe it's a place for the state. And that's a belief I hold, not despite my faith, but because of my faith. Jesus never talks about abortion. The Bible is silent on abortion. And when that happens with a social issue as important as abortion, we Christians have to take scripture as a whole, and we've got to try to make some kind of ethical determination. Right now in Texas, we have the most extreme abortion ban in the country. No exception for rape, no exception for incest. We have girls as young as 10 years old who are assaulted, who are raped, who are victims of incest, and who can't access basic reproductive care, who aren't able to make the decision about whether or not they are going to create. And again, just my personal belief is that we have to give women and girls the freedom to make this decision as moral agents, as our sisters in Christ.
2: Wow. The Bible doesn't talk about abortion. Before I formed you in the womb, I knew you. Before you were born, I set you apart. That's God not saying. He's clearly saying it's not a lump of, you know, cells. For you created my inmost being. You knit me together in my mother's womb. Your eyes saw my unformed body. That's Psalms. Luke, the baby leaped in her womb. This is the Bible is rife with that's a life, that's a child before you are born. You're a child of God, and God knows you. God created you. It's all over. Then let's look at some of the bad guys. Why don't we look at, Baal, the god Baal. What does Baal do? Baal says, come on into the grove and have all kinds of sex. And then all you have to do is just kill your baby at birth and give him to me. That's the definition in the Bible of evil. Doesn't really, the Bible is silent on that. That is just that's remarkable to me. But I
5: don't know. There's a lot of people who mock and hope that a guy like Talarico, who claims he's going to take back Texas, can win in Texas with his anti-meat views, with his radical, you know, progressive Christianity. I put Christianity in quotation marks. But here's the end. Here's the lesson. Texans cannot relax. Just like you told Cornyn and the establishment what was up last night, you cannot relax in the general election because Democrats, according to Politico, have been salivating over a Tallarico and Paxton matchup for months.
2: Yeah.
5: Within 2 hours, Tallarico had hauled in $600,000. This is last night, the strongest 2 hours of his entire campaign.
2: Yeah, he is going to, they are going to mount a campaign like Texas has never seen. I predict this is going to be the biggest fundraising for any campaign possibly in American history, but surely for Texas history. This guy is going to be, I mean, look, they're running a guy who's got a Nazi tattoo. They don't care. They will take any radical. I'm going to tell you in a few minutes what's happening up in New York with Mamdani. These are not people that are like you at all. If you are a regular Democrat and you've been, you know, a Democrat your whole life because of labor unions and whatever, that's not what you're dealing with here. That's not. They are radicals. They are wolves in sheep's clothing. And unfortunately, this guy, I mean, have you seen the, can we pull the full screen up? If you happen to be watching us today, you got to see this pose of Tallarico that he took out yesterday, and right after the deal, he puts this up. We're going to take back Texas. And it's right next to Vanity Fair running their article, Beto's Choice. He's in exactly the same stance. They're the same people. They're the same people.
5: How is he going to take back Texas with his hands in his back pockets?
2: I don't know. You can't take back what you've never had.
5: Oh, they want to send a message, though.
2: Oh, no,
5: I know. If we can take Texas and we can get a guy like Tallarico in Senate.
2: I know. If they can put a guy like Tallarico into the Senate, Texas is lost. Texas is lost. Because that will just show you the Texans that are now here, the new Texans, have not learned anything about Texas. And you got to remember, all of those people from California, they all moved in. Texas, you must stand up. Republicans, Texas, conservatives, people who know what it means, that they know why Texas is different. If you don't stand up and go out and vote, and vote against this guy and get everybody you can to go vote for Paxton and go down the whole roster and see who is actually reflecting Texan values. Who is standing up? You lose Texas. And I'm telling you, the money that is going to pour into Texas is going to be eye bleed. It is going to be remarkable how much money. Remember how much money Beto raised? I mean, they were just, you couldn't turn television on in Texas.
5: I mean, it was close with Cruz. Way too close.
2: Yeah, what was it? 5 or 7 points?
5: I'll look it up.
2: Yeah. It was, for that in Texas, that was way close. This guy, everybody needs to make very famous on what he actually believes. This guy is an out-of-control radical. Let me talk to Jason, because Jason, you're a Texan. What do you think the odds of Tallarico are winning in Texas?
4: Oh, I don't think they're very large at all. I think that he'll have I see it kind of like the Beto election, where he gets maybe like around 49% or something like that, because they are very effective in who they target. But even in my neighborhood, I had tons of Beto signs everywhere when he was running. It started that way with Tallarico, but I actually think that the more he's talking, the more he is digging himself into a hole, because a lot of those signs have been picked up and they're not even showing those anymore. But I think the MAGA base has been, just looking at this election, I mean, if you go region by region, the MAGA base is energized. I mean, they came out hard for Paxton, and I think that
5: should scare. We're a long way from November.
2: I know, but I have to tell you, the only thing that is out there, this is the COVID of this election, Iran. Gas prices. That's the COVID of this election. If he can't get that under control, if that continues to squeeze the American people, it will suppress his base. It will. And we cannot afford that. Can't afford that. But other than that, I don't think the Republicans are in as much trouble, because I do agree with Jason. If you look at what's happening right now, the turnout is bigger than it has been. And they're all the Republicans are sending the same message. We're done with all of this crap. We're done with your lies. We're done with, you know, oh, well, it's the next election. It's the next. We're done. We want people in to make a difference. And now is the time to do it. Critical, critical election coming up this fall in America and in Texas. All right. Leaf Filter is our sponsor. Have you ever considered how many thousands of gallons of rainwater your house, the gutters in your house, put through every year? Every time there's a storm, your roof becomes a massive collection surface, channeling water down into your gutters, which then they have to carry all of that safely away from your house. And when that system works, you don't even notice it. But when it doesn't, when that water doesn't have anywhere to go, it starts pouring over the sides of the clogged gutters. It can soak into the wood, damage the boards, erode the landscaping, stain the siding, the pool. It'll pool around all your foundations. It's really bad. Over time, water can do serious damage to a home if it's not being properly directed away. 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
5: Coming up, Mayor Mamdani issued a chilling threat to landlords that could be the communist death knell for New York City. Glenn breaks it all down next on the Glenn Beck Program.
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7: Good morning. I'm Mary Liz Nolan. Warrants have been issued for a local woman wanted for first-degree child cruelty. Richmond County deputies arrived at Children's Hospital of Georgia late Monday after a child was reportedly having seizures. The mother, identified as 39-year-old Sydney Yilmaz, told deputies she had prepared a bottle for the baby, but later noticed the child behaving strangely. Authorities say tests revealed the bottle's contents tested positive for meth. Yilmaz hasn't been seen since the child was admitted. She's 5'5 and 200 pounds with neck tattoos. Authorities are asking for help in finding her. And an inmate was found unresponsive this week at the Federal Correctional Institution in Edgefield. 39-year-old Dale Scott was transported to a local hospital where he was pronounced dead. No cause of death has been given. From the WGAC 24-hour News Traffic and Weather Center, I'm Mary Liz Nolan.
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9: 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This is a big deal.
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1: Today will be cloudy and humid with a chance of a thunderstorm in some areas this afternoon, reaching a high of 85. Tonight, there is a possibility of a thunderstorm in spots during the evening, otherwise becoming partly cloudy and remaining humid with a low of 69. For News Talk and Information WGAC, I'm AccuWeather meteorologist Joe Lundberg.

0: Things are changing in America, and that's because demographics are changing. And those people who are 40 do not remember communism. They were never taught the evils of communism. They don't understand it. Anybody younger than that has been brainwashed into this new society where everything is about fairness and lies, quite honestly. Mamdani, if for anybody who thinks that, you know, you're just getting a regular Democrat and not a socialist, not a communist, not a radical, Texas, pay attention to what's happening now with Mamdani in New York. Let me play some audio here. Cut four.
1: Through our new citywide campaign, Fix the City, we will focus on the worst landlords in New York City. When necessary, we will take aggressive legal action to remove negligent owners and property managers. And for buildings that have suffered chronic neglect, we will work to transfer ownership to responsible stewards.
0: Wait, what?
1: Stewards that include community land trusts, nonprofits.
0: Nonprofits. Land trusts.
1: Or even the tenants themselves.
0: Oh my gosh. Give it to the people. Okay. At least they're saying this out loud. For years, Americans have been, you know, told nobody wants socialism. Nobody wants communism. Stop overreacting. That's not what. But the masks are finally off. The socialist mayor of New York City openly now talking about taking private property from owners and transferring it to the state's preferred groups. Read the language carefully here. If necessary, we will take aggressive legal action. We will transfer ownership. We will put buildings into the hands of nonprofits, land trusts, or the tenants themselves. Anybody help me on the free market language there? Is there any to be found? Any. There's no free market language there. That's not constitutional language. That's not American language. That is the language of every socialist movement. When it arrives there, when they finally take off the mask, that's every socialist movement, because socialism always runs into the same problem. Eventually, you run out of other people's money. Then you run out of productive people willing to take risks. Then housing declines. Then investment disappears. Then buildings decay. Then shortages grow. And when shortages grow, government needs somebody to blame. So who do they blame? Well, the landlord is the first one. He becomes the villain. Then the business owner. They become the villain. Then the property owner becomes the villain. The bank becomes the villain. The rich become the Jew becomes the villain. History repeats itself over and over and over again. Cuba did this. Venezuela did this. The Soviets did this. Mao did this. First, they always start with, we only want fairness. That's it. You know, housing is a human right. That's the next one. Just fairness. Then housing is a human right. Then they say, government has got to fix this. We have to guarantee the outcome here because it's broken. Then they say private ownership is getting in the way. This is how it always goes. I want you to notice something else here. They're redefining homelessness itself. Homelessness is not addiction. It's not mental illness. It's not family collapse. It's not crime. It's not a spiritual emptiness. It's not the destruction of people and the community. It's housing. It's the unhoused. Everything becomes about housing. Why? Because if homelessness is only a housing problem, then the government gets to justify controlling the housing. That's the key. If addiction is the problem, then the solution is treatment. It's accountability. It's recovery. It's about rebuilding lives. The government can't solve that one, because if the government does nothing, it then creates chaos and the outcry for somebody in government to do something, because addiction is out of control. Mental illness. If that's the problem, the solution becomes institutional care, long-term treatment, actually talking about mental illness. But if the government doesn't treat, then what happens? Chaos goes up. The outcry for somebody to step in and do something, because it's dangerous, all these crazy people on the streets. family collapse. If that's the problem, society has to ask painful moral questions and cultural questions. Why fix that? Chaos, strongmen. But if housing is the real problem, then government gets more power. Always watch where the power flows. That will tell you what the real goal is. And here's the part Americans need to understand before it's too late. Communism never comes wearing a hammer and a sickle. It never comes with jack boots. It arrives with compassion. It arrives with friendly faces. It arrives saying, we just want affordable housing. We just want fairness. We just want safety. We just want equity. Until one day the government decides your property serves the collective better than it serves you. Well, they're only targeting the bad landlords. Really? That's how every seizure starts. We have constitutional rules. We have the Bill of Rights for a reason. Every expansion of government power begins with a hated group. They never start with the popular people. They start with the rich or the landlords or the oligarchs, the enemies of the people. Then the enemies of the people, that definition becomes a little more broad. Always. Because once government gains the power to seize property for political or social goals, the argument to seize your property never ends. The category just grows wider and wider and wider. I mean, and think about the psychology that this creates. If New York can say, we're going after landlords and we're going to seize the property and transfer it to somebody else, are you going to build new housing? I mean, if the government can take it away, are you going to risk your capital, your time, everything else, hoping that it's not going to happen to you? Are you going to renovate an old building? Are you going to invest in bad neighborhoods? Who's going to do that? Fewer people. That means fewer houses, worse housing, more shortages, higher prices. Then the government comes in and says the market's failed. So it demands more control because the market failed. No, the market didn't fail. The market was responding to you taking away people's property rights. That's the cycle. And New York is becoming a real-time case study in what happens when ideology replaces reality. Unfortunately, people are so stupid. And this is not Americans. This is not Republicans or Democrats. This is just a human flaw. We never see it possible that it's happening to us. Look at Venezuela. We stood there and watched it. You're going to be eating zoo animals soon. You're going to eat zoo animals. That's ridiculous. We've got a great society and we're fixing all the problems. We're taking it away from the greedy people. You're going to be eating zoo animals. That's outrageous that you would say. And what happened? They ate zoo animals. We got to stop arguing about these things and just start looking at the facts. But the frightening part is there's so many young Americans, they've been taught to cheer for this because they've never learned the history of collectivism. They never studied the millions who died under these systems. It has never worked, ever. They never saw what happens when government becomes the owner, the referee, the lender, the regulator, and eventually the one that distributes, you know, everything that every basic human needs. Once government controls housing, it controls you. Don't believe me? Ask the Soviet Union. Ask anyone who lived behind the Iron Curtain. Ask East Germans. Ask Cuba. Your home stops becoming property. Your home becomes permission. And once citizens depend on government and their permission to live, to work, to eat, to borrow, to travel, to speak freely, freedom becomes conditional. Do you think you're going to speak out if you know the government can take away your housing? Do you think you're not going to wear a mask if they tell you to wear a mask if they control your house? This is the road of communism. Some countries stop before the cliff. Others just keep marching because the promises sound compassionate right up until the collapse begins. And then it gets ugly and it gets ugly fast. You know what? The time to fight this is in the elections right now. The time for you to say, I don't want to fight this. I'm tired. But I have to fight this, or my children will be fighting with guns. My children will not have... You think your children don't have a future now? Try going down the Mamdani route. Try going down the route of these leftists. What do you think your children's lives are going to be? You know, because hopefully you know history. You've seen it play out over and over again, and you're not burying your head in the sand. That's probably why you're listening to us now. This is our fight, or it is going to be a wicked fight for our children and grandchildren. And anybody who has ever lost freedom, you do not get it back in your lifetime. You don't. It's about a 70-year cycle back to any semblance of freedom. You'll never see it again, and your kids will never see it ever again. We have to know why this stuff is wrong. We have to know why our Constitution is a godsend, why it's different than every place else. We have to be able to spot these things so quickly, and we have to teach them to our children. You know, I wasn't planning on talking about this here, but let me just quickly just say, we are doing something. Torch is taking its first steps into education this summer. It's the summer of education. It's America's 250, the summer of education, to be able to guarantee another 250. We decide this year whether or not there's going to be another 250. Is America going to go on, or are we just going to fade away? The only way this happens is if we learn certain things. So this summer, we are starting, beginning next month, if you're a Torch member, you are going to get the lesson plans for you and your kids, no matter what age, may just be for you. I mean, in preparing these things, I've learned a lot. But they are lesson plans for any age, including just your age, no matter how old you are, for schools, for homeschools, just for your summer vacation. Take it with you, and it will teach you how to have the conversations about the Bill of Rights. We have to. People don't even understand the Bill of Rights. We start with, we call it five in the first. The five rights that are guaranteed in the First Amendment. Most people don't even know they're five. Those are so important. The five in the first. We've also made songs to go with it. We're making some videos that may come out early next year, hopefully, that are kind of like a Schoolhouse Rock video to go along with it that we'll push out. But your membership will help us. A, you'll get access to all of this stuff all through the summer. We also have a new audiobook coming out. People have been begging me for an audiobook and for an announcement on this series. I'll tell you about that as we come, but that comes out next month. We also have another five episodes of the American Founding, the story of America. It's a podcast that is becoming wildly popular, and you'll get it first without any commercials. This is a summer for you to spend with your kids and learn the history of America. We start in just a couple of weeks from now in June, and we want you to join us on this mission. The time has never been more critical. It has never been more important for you to decide. Are you going to stand now and do the things that you have to do so your children and your grandchildren will be able to have a future? Or are we just going to trust that elections and politicians are going to fix this? And that's our only responsibility, is to vote. That's one of our responsibilities. But believe me, if we can't defend it, they'll never protect it. We have to be able to verbally defend. We have to know it's not enough to be against things. We have to be for things. 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More in just a second. Sometimes the hardest part of the day is the end, because sometimes it's hard to get to sleep or stay asleep once you get there. Your body is tired. Your mind is tired. 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

0: amazing. Oh, what is happening in the world is amazing. Let me go to John in Georgia. Hello, John.
1: Hello, Glenn. How are you?
0: I'm great. Go ahead.
1: Hey, I went to Russia about 20 years ago. I actually went there three times on occasion. And whenever we flew in, we got picked up and we went to a city called Ivanovo out of Moscow. And I always describe the drive as a five-hour drive on one continuous pothole. And this is communism. And as we drive down the road, there was nothing on either side of the road because the driver told us it was so polluted that no animals or anything could be there. And these people get ready to change their oil, they just pull over to the side of the road, put it on some concrete block.
0: I got to tell you, I just got back from the old former Soviet bloc, and the housing and everything is so depressing. It's a good reminder for people. Thanks, John. More of the Glenn Beck Program coming up on 95.1 WGAC. 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
10: President Trump is getting ready to gather his cabinet. I'm Dave Anthony, Fox News, for a meeting next hour, and he could react to what Iran state media has released. What they claim is a draft of a framework of a deal with the U.S. to end the conflict.
11: Now, there are a number of points in here that appear to be very out of step with a lot of the U.S. red lines. But Iran is claiming that the memorandum of understanding would have the U.S. withdraw forces and lift the naval

0: Paxton is the most corrupt politician in America.
1: 3 years ago, Ken Paxton was impeached by his own party for using his public office to enrich himself.
0: Now that the sun is up in Longview, Washington, Cruz will be back searching for 9 workers still unaccounted for after a giant chemical storage tank imploded at a pulp and paper mill, sending corrosive liquid gushing.
2: Crews are actively assessing the structural integrity of that tank and working on plans to stabilize that tank.
0: Fire Rescue Chief Scott Goldstein, there was a vigil last night for the missing workers. Another one was killed. 9 more people were injured. 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
1: Glenn Beck is on.
2: Hello, America. Welcome to the Glenn Beck Program. We got a lot to talk about. We have the election to talk about. We have Hassan Piker and what is happening. Finally, we are seeing the foreign influence exposed, and Hassan Piker also being exposed, and also the UFC, the America 250 fight that is going on in the White House lawn. The pearl clutchers are out, and I have to tell you, I can't take it. I just can't take it. And especially if you know anything about history, this history is repeating itself. And it's remarkable how close it's repeating itself. And I just want to tell the pearl clutchers on this UFC fight, shut up. Shut up. Read a book, for the love of Pete. But we'll get into this here in just a second. First, let me tell you about real estate agents I trust. You know, I love people who work hard, people who get up every day, strive to be the best at whatever it is that they do. Over a decade ago, I had the privilege of working with some of the best real estate agents in the country, according to the Wall Street Journal, about 500 of them. And I thought to myself, how can I pass them on to you so you can have the same great experience of buying and selling homes that I never had, and that these people had been able to provide to so many people all over the country? 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So Dana White, Donald Trump got together, and they decided for America's 250, we should have a cage fight, UFC fight at the White House. Not been done before, but I don't know about you. I spend a lot of my day saying, you've never seen that before. And it's never usually a cage fight. You know, it's not like, well, I've never seen that event held there before. It's usually something like, oh my gosh, it looks like everything is going to burn down. Now, that's what some people are saying. Let me take you to the reaction from the professional pearl clutchers. It's, how dare they? This cheapens the presidency. This demeans the dignity of the Capitol. The dignity of the Capitol? Please, if you want to talk about desecration of the White House, I mean, it survived all of the Oval Office scandals. It survived cocaine in the West Wing from the last president. It survived intelligence agencies spying on the president and Americans. It survived presidents lying to us from the Oval into wars. It survived political operatives treating the People's House like it was their private palace. It survived a president that when they had to clean the Oval, they needed a black light to do it. So don't talk to me about desecrating the White House. Oh, now, a fight like this has happened before, and I want to tell you the story because I think the parallels are amazing. Okay. It was 100 years ago. And Americans gathered in the desert of Nevada to watch Jack Dempsey tear through Jess Willard. And I think it was July 4th. It was like 110 degrees, and I've got pictures of it where these people are all standing in their suits in the middle of the desert. Nothing was, it wasn't Vegas. They came out for a reason. They came out to the middle of nowhere to see this fight because America had been holding its breath for years. World War One had just chewed through an entire generation in Europe. The Spanish flu had just swept through cities and farms and mining towns, and millions were dead worldwide. Families were shattered. The streets were quiet. The churches were just full of people who were lost. Wilson was at the end of his term. He had overplayed his progressive hand. He tried to start a one world government with the League of Nations. And Americans were like shocked and horrified about what progressivism actually meant. And they're like, oh, I don't want any of this. Okay. That was the world of 1919. Does any of that sound familiar? Then came July 4th, 1919. Out in the Nevada desert, it was near Reno, brutal sun. I think it was about 110 degrees. It was past 100, but I think it was 110. America came and they gathered for something really primal, a fight. And they built this giant wooden arena out of the dust. Special trains rolled in carrying gamblers and reporters and oilmen and politicians and drifters and celebrities and just working people who scraped together enough money just to witness it because it was a spectacle, one of the first. Country was exhausted, but underneath the exhaustion is exactly what we feel today, a hunger to feel alive again. So who walks into the ring but Jack Dempsey? Now, this is the fight that makes Jack Dempsey Jack Dempsey. He's a former miner. He's a saloon fighter shaped by poverty and hard labor. He is the little guy. And he fought like somebody who had spent years learning that mercy could get you killed. In the first round, the guy he is fighting across the mat from him is Jess Willard, heavyweight champion of the world, 6'6", 250 pounds. They called him the Potawatomi giant. His wingspan was enormous, and everybody expected just because of that he was going to win. Size will matter here. He hits Jack Dempsey so hard, I actually painted a painting. If you go to glenbeck.com, I think it's glenbeck.com/art, or just go to our store at glenbeck.com and just look at fine art. I painted a painting of this fight a few years ago, and it's Jack Dempsey flying out of the ring, and he catches himself on the rope of the ring. His feet catch on the rope, and that's what's hanging, allowing him to stay in the ring because he was hit so hard. Well, he gets up out of that position, and he's like, really? We're going to play that way? And America witnessed violence unlike any kind of America a modern American had seen in sports. Okay. Dempsey went after this guy like an animal. 7 knockdowns in the first round, maybe more depending on who you trust in this story. Dempsey broke his ribs, Willard's ribs, his jaw, knocks his teeth out. Blood is streaming. You know, if you look at the painting, you'll see I've painted him where he's kind of bent over and you can see kind of his ribs are dislodged a little bit. And because he's just trying to protect himself, okay? And thousands of people were standing, and they were just watched in stunned silence. They're like, oh, my gosh. And this was, metaphorically, the old world getting beaten senseless in front of them. And they loved it. And that became the dividing line. Before it, America was still tied to the old century of horse and wagons, the polite society. Then Wilson tried to make it, you know, the century of progressive experts that controlled how you lived, how you worked, what you did, what you spoke. There are all kinds of all the stuff that is happening, you know, in the last 10 years. And then the experts that brought war and plague and a surveillance state. Yes, they had it under Wilson. Okay. Dempsey goes in and he just destroys it all. Okay. Dempsey becomes the first modern American celebrity athlete. He now, alongside with Babe Ruth, they represent a new kind of America. Louder, faster, less restrained, not the polished expert that you're all supposed to listen to, but the guy who drinks beer and is so fat, but yet can hit that baseball out of the park that this fat old guy can still run around. I mean, it changed everything. This fight in particular, people later look back and they say that this is where the Roaring Twenties actually began. It began there, just outside of Reno in the Nevada desert, because the war had broken something open. Wilson, his career was over. His lies, his war, his progressive overreach had frightened the American people. They were done with it. They knew that the last president was taking them away from who they actually were. They're not the elites. They're the people who crossed the oceans and the mountains and they built the railroads. Then the flu comes along after the war to remind them how fragile life really was. Okay. COVID did the same thing for us, except it was how fragile our freedom was. So now let me take you. That's history. Now let me take you to this fight. Okay. A fight on the White House lawn. I think it's going to be remembered as the end of the pussification of America. Okay. Honestly, I need a safe space. Nope. These guys are going to beat each other on the lawn. Okay. And the fight is, it's not desecration. And here's why. In many ways, this fight is the most honest thing Washington has hosted in years. Because America, we still understand a good, fair fight. We may not like it. You may not agree with it. You may not ever go to a UFC fight, but I got to tell you, it's honest. And in Washington, I'm tired of watching political fights where the rules never apply. The ordinary American gets hit with every rule in the book while the powerful people, the one who's supposed to win, just walks away smiling. At least in the cage fight, everybody knows the deal. Two people enter, one person wins, one person loses. No hidden ballots at 2 a.m., no anonymous leaks, no bureaucratic changing the rules, you know, halfway through the match. There's none of that stuff. That's what the desecration in Washington is, not a fight on the lawn. Honestly, I've wanted to go to this thing. I've talked about it since they announced it. I wanted to go take my son to it. You have to be, I think, in the military to go. He's giving all of the seats to the military. I'd do anything to get tickets for me and my son to go to this fight because I think this is history. Okay. Yes, yes, yes. Cakes and circuses. I get that. I get that. But I think there is a parallel in American history that is so striking to me. Again, the end of the pussification of America. You know, there's something American about dads and sons going to watch Courage up close. It used to be boxing, then football, then NASCAR. Now MMA. And before somebody says, this is beneath us, let's remember something important. America has always mixed politics and spectacle. Always. Just different times, different events, baseball at the White House, jazz on the White House lawn, state dinners, country music concert, Easter egg rolls, fireworks over the mall. Now it's fights. Yeah, we've changed. But I think it fits the moment perfectly because the biggest fights in America are always in Washington, D.C. That's where we fight the petty tyrants who hide behind the bureaucracy to poison our liberty. I don't think there could be anything better for 250 than showing a real honest fight. That's where good politicians go and face off against the ones who are only in it for themselves. It's all fighting in Washington. That's what Washington is. A dogfight, a cage match. Except at least this one has rules, you know? That's the only difference here. This fight may be the only fight in Washington that has honest rules. I say, bring it on. Oh, we've desecrated the what? Your hypocrisy just knows no limits. All right, let me tell you about the Byrna launcher. You're staring at the moment you hope would never come. The moment you really didn't think could ever happen to you. You're standing right in front of you, too close for comfort, is a person offering nothing but personal danger to you or somebody you love. 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
2: Okay. Am I wrong on this, on the cage match?
1: Absolutely not. This is his, we're also celebrating Trump's 80th. This will be, I think, June 14th.
2: It's gonna be remarkable. And my son is a huge
1: UFC. Have you ever been to a fight?
2: No, no.
1: Have you ever been to a boxing fight?
2: No. No. I haven't. I never made time for it. My son has gone to UFC fights, several of them. Several. He's a huge fan. And he's been talking to me about this for a month. Yeah, we gotta go. And I'm like,
1: There's actually a way for the general public to be.
2: Yeah,
1: able
2: but
1: to go.
2: You're down the street and you're watching it on a, you know, watch it from the comfort of your own home. You know, if you're going to be down the street, watch it from the comfort of your own home. And you know, it's the military that is, you know, and rightly so. But it's just going to be, you've not seen anything like it. Never seen anything like it. And normally I would not be for let's hold, you know, a boxing, you know, but why not? Why not? Honestly, why not? And as bloody as UFC fighting gets, I mean, it's ruthless. For as bloody as that gets, tell me there's a more appropriate place in America than Washington, D.C. to have that fight. Tell me.
1: It's a perfect metaphor. I'm mostly happy about it because it really ticks off Adam Kinzinger. He calls it a disgrace as well, and he said history will remember this being an extreme low for our nation among many other lows.
2: Well, it depends on who wins and writes history, because if we win, then we're going to write the history of the cocaine and, quite honestly, the sperm in the Oval Office. We'll write the history. We'll be accurate about it. We won't be clutching our pearls that there was a fight on the White House lawn. We'll talk about how China was paying off the president and his family for favors, the last president. So depends on who wins, Adam, because you better hope you win, because then we know how history will be written. But history is written by the winners. And I have a feeling you're not going to win this time. I just have that feeling. It's you've overplayed your hand. Over and over and over again. And look at the results in Texas last night. I mean, everybody was, the Republicans were, Cornyn's going to win. Cornyn's, you know, it's so close. We can't. It wasn't even close. It wasn't even close. The Republicans in Texas were like, I'm done with Cornyn. Thank you. Thank you, Texans. Thank you for giving me hope in, you know, that people actually are as tired of this crap as I am. I think Americans are done with all of it. We're done with all of it. And we're done with your frickin' experts telling us how to live our lives. We're done with all you people who tell us how we're supposed to behave, and you're abysmal in your own life. You're telling us how we have to behave, how this is just beneath. Have you seen your own lives? I mean, I'm not preaching from a place where we're perfect. I'm not saying we are. But please don't tell me what a desecration is to it. You want a desecration? You want to desecrate? You desecrate our Bill of Rights. The America's not about buildings. The Capitol's not about buildings. It's about the ideas that were jotted down on pieces of paper that have ruled this country and changed the world for 250 years. You guys would burn those documents the minute I could give you a match and you'd be close. The minute you would destroy those things, you don't desecrate. You're desecrating every principle we have. And if you think the founders, at least a few of them, didn't go to watch a bloody fight, I think you're fooling yourself. This isn't something that's new. It's not like, you know, all of a sudden modern man went, hey, what if we get some guys to beat each other almost to death? You think people would pay and come and watch that? Well, I don't know. That's never, ever been done before in human history. Please give it a rest. All right, back in just a minute. Stand by.

0: And by the way, the more pissed off you get about this, the more Donald Trump is going to do stuff like this. I just wanted to let you know. All right. 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
3: Good morning. I'm Mary Liz Nolan. An Aiken man was sentenced to 20 years in prison for shooting and killing a Roanoke, Virginia teenager in Myrtle Beach 2 years ago. Gary Abraham, who was 18 at the time, pleaded guilty to voluntary manslaughter for his role in 16-year-old Jacoby Taylor's death at the 16th Avenue North Beach access. Taylor was in Myrtle Beach to play in a basketball tournament when he was fatally shot in late May in 2024. And the Scripps National Spelling Bee got underway yesterday at Constitutional Hall in downtown Washington. A Columbia County teen is among the top 247 spellers in the country. 13-year-old Sriya Lakamseti is a rising eighth grader at Stallings Island Middle School. She's competing in the semifinal round. It'll air live today on Scripps Sports from 2:30 to 6:30 p.m. From the WGAC 24-Hour News Traffic and Weather Center, I'm Mary Liz Nolan.
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9: This afternoon, expect cloudy skies and high humidity with a chance of a thunderstorm in some areas, reaching a high of 85. Tonight, there is a possibility of scattered thunderstorms in the evening, clearing up to become partly cloudy later on, while remaining humid with temperatures dropping to around 70. Tomorrow, anticipate a humid day with a mix of clouds and sun, along with the potential for a thunderstorm in spots during the afternoon, reaching a high of 87. By Friday, it will be cloudy, humid, with a chance of a thunderstorm and a high of 83. For News Talk and Information WGAC, I'm AccuWeather meteorologist Joe Lundberg.
10: So let me talk a little bit about Hassan Piker here, in case you don't remember who this guy is. He's a dangerous guy. In my opinion, he's not just some guy yelling on Twitch. He is one of the largest political influencers in America for young people, millions of followers, massive reach, a pipeline right into the minds of college age Americans who no longer trust traditional media, government, capitalism, or even the country itself. And I can kind of understand those feelings. But now we find out, I mean, we've known who this guy was. Let me see if we can play some of the old clips. Do you have Hassan Piker 1, Red Capitalist Blood? Do you have that one? No, you don't have any of this? Okay. All right. Well, this is the guy who has been on saying, you know, capitalist blood needs to run through our streets. America deserved 9/11. He's justified the October 7th massacre. He praises China, Chinese communism, Mao Zedong. I mean, you name it. This guy is on the wrong side of history. And, you know, peaceful, you know, movements. Anyway, we find out now that should concern every American, doesn't matter what side you're on. The Cuban regime wanted him in Cuba, not just as a tourist or, you know, a curious American. According to Hassan himself, the Cuban government reached out through the embassy contacts and essentially said, hey, if internet access is the problem, we'll provide it. Okay, let's play that cut, please.
11: The Cuban government actually hit my contact from the embassy and told him that if the only thing stopping us from coming to Cuba was the consistent internet access, we can make it happen.
12: Yeah, Cuba is sick.
13: Wait, the government reached out to you.
11: So, yeah, of course. It's, well, not reach out to me. There's a middleman there. Because I had a doctor from Cuba. Cuba does this thing called medical missions. Uh-huh. And they've been doing it since, I believe, like the 70s. And it's incredibly successful. They have a massive, very robust, like, medical program because kind of they have to because they're under an incredible sanctions regime by the United States of America that the rest of the world thinks is abhorrent, except for America and Israel that keep consistently vetoing it over and over again.
10: Mm-hmm. Anyway, so they want him over there. Now, why? This is a communist dictatorship, a regime that jails dissidents, kills them, censors free speech, a regime that has survived decades through propaganda, intelligence operations, anti-American agitation. You've got hundreds of thousands, if not millions, of Cubans living here in the United States that escaped this monstrous regime, and they wanted to facilitate one of America's biggest online political voices. Wow. I mean, the question every American should ask is why? Why would that? Foreign governments, you know, don't invest in people accidentally, especially hostile governments. Cuba's not calling me and going, oh, you want a landline? We get you a landline. Get your voice up. That's not happening. Okay. Let me be really clear on something here. That does not make Hassan Piker a Cuban spy. Okay. Is he more of a useful idiot? That's lazy and stupid. And that's not what this is about. This is about influence networks. This is about how foreign states cultivate narratives inside free society. And America's been at sleep at the switch while this has been happening for years. Soviet Union understood this. China understands this. Iran understands this. Cuba understands this. Hell, America, our CIA, we probably invented it. Okay. And what we all learned is you don't defeat, especially America, tank versus tank anymore. You have to weaken trust. You fracture identity. You radicalize citizens, one against each other. You convince young Americans that their country is evil, irredeemable, racist, colonial, genocidal, corrupt beyond repair, whatever the popular thing is this week. And once you get enough people believing that, then the republic just begins collapsing from the inside voluntarily. That's ideological warfare, and that's what is happening, and that's what he's a part of. He sits at the center of a very powerful ecosystem that shapes exactly those beliefs. And here's where this story is updated and becomes more important. When responding to this subpoena, Hassan suggested the real target may not be him. Let me bring Jason in for this part of the story. A name, Jason, we have gone over on special after special and talked about and wondered, why is nobody going after Neville Roy Singham? Why? Most Americans have never heard of this guy, but they should. Let me bring you in, Jason. Who is he?
14: Yeah, so Neville Roy Singham is a gazillionaire that now is operating out of Shanghai. He's an American citizen, but he's operating out of Shanghai. And probably in the insider segment right after the break, I'm going to go very deep into the woods specifically on who this is, because it's really important to know who Neville Singham is. Because I want to go back right now to back when Hassan was talking about Cuba and some of the specifics about that, because when we first heard about this potential investigation into Hassan Piker, they talked about subpoenas or requests for information that Hassan had received from the government. And that meeting that he was talking about, you know, getting internet access, He was part of both him and the co-founder of Copink were with delegations of something called the Nuestra America Convoy. Now, how that ties into Neville Roy Singham, organizations in Singham's network were the leaders of the convoy, and it included 650 delegates from around 33 countries, 120 organizations. When you go even further into what Hassan Piker has been talking about over just the past few days, he mentions Singham specifically as being the actual target, or that's what he believes, being the actual target of why they are subpoenaing Hassan Piker.
10: Let me play the actual audio of him saying this. Here's Hassan Piker on Singham Cut 7.
11: I think that ultimately the target is probably Singham and his operation from PSL to Answer Coalition to Copink, like anything that he has ever financed. And it's not new. It's been around for a while, but it's obviously... It's held through regardless. Roy Singham is an American citizen. He lives in China now, and he's a centimillionaire. I think he has almost $1 billion. Not sure how much money he has now, but he's been a funding vehicle for a lot of political movements in the country, like a lot of activism, and they hate that. Like the American government hates that, so they're trying to jam him up. You know, they're trying to hit him on anything and everything they possibly can.
10: Yeah. Yeah. Ooh. I don't know. I kind of hate that. I think every American should hate that. He's in with the Chinese government, the communist. He's a fan of communist China. They love him over there. And he is sending over poison pills. I think that everyone should probably hate that. You know?
15: What I love about this story foreign is influence? That... Hassan Piker may have you and Jason to thank for his subpoena. I mean, it's been months in the making, but you had a meeting.
14: It's pretty wild.
10: Oh, my gosh.
14: The organizations that he called out, PSL, that's the Party for Socialism and Liberation, Answer Coalition.
10: Oh, my gosh.
14: So these groups, Glenn, we have talked about them in multiple different shows going back over the past, I would think, at least 5 years. And you and I, Glenn, we had a meeting with the FBI. They came and asked us about financing. We did a show on financing to Antifa groups.
10: Oh, my gosh. I
14: remember
10: completely
14: that.
10: Forgot. They came to my house. We talked about this once on the show. They came to my house. It was like on a Saturday. And they said, you know, they had called a couple of days before, and it took me a while to get back to the FBI, strangely. They said, can we meet with you? We want to talk to you about some things. I said, well, I'm going to be at my house on Saturday if you want to come over. So they came over, and I found out what they wanted to talk about. And I brought you over, and we sat with them, and they said, help us. Where do we start on all of these organizations? And we said, you know, it's International Answer, it's Code Pink, it's PSL, it's the Tides Foundation, it's Singham. And then we gave them all of the transcripts and all of the supporting documents, if I'm not mistaken, Jason, later that week to try to help them. And they were nowhere on it. That we may have played a role in this.
14: Well, I thought
10: I wear that as a badge of honor. That is great. I hope that's true.
14: I thought we were going. That was wild. That meeting. It actually, you for a while you were talking, and it seemed like you were giving a chalkboard monologue at some point. And I remember the FBI agents. I was like, I've got an easier, you know, way to. I gave them kind of like a little matrix that I drafted up so that we could do that show, and I gave that to them. I thought we were talking over their head because eventually we were going towards foreign influence. And that's, you know, that's what I think is so important on this is I cannot believe Hassan Piker is still saying this stuff publicly in this manner. But he's talking about foreign influence on American soil. That's what he's talking about. And to really understand that, you have to go through what Neville Roy Singham's connections are directly with the Communist Party.
10: Give me some of those.
14: So he himself sits in, you know, Shanghai. That's where his organization is. His area is basically is right in there with an outlet that produces a YouTube show financed in part by the city's propaganda department. Everything is connected, you know, to the CCP at that level.
10: It has to be. Of course it is.
14: He shares office space at his group share staff members with a company whose goal is to educate foreigners about, quote, the miracles that China has created on the world stage. He has attended with Chinese CCP officials, Chinese Communist Party propaganda forums. He attended a Chinese Communist propaganda forum in a photo taken during a breakout session on how to promote the party abroad. Singham is seen jotting in a notebook adorned with a red hammer and sickle. These are not even my words. This is quoted from the New York Times. This is already, this is so, even the mainstream media has this information. Now we're getting more and more clues about where this investigation is going. It's amazing. I cannot believe it's happening.
10: I have to tell you, I think this is really, really, really good news. We have been saying this for years. You're not gonna stop any of this stuff if you don't go after the money. If you don't go after these foreign influence campaigns, and Singham is number one on the hit parade. If you don't go after these things that are have been laundering money and bringing it into the country and supporting, I mean, Singham is responsible for a lot of the Palestinian stuff that happened on campuses. I mean, and they're all together. I mean, people have got to understand this is the way the world works. This is the way all of our enemies are destroying. They know they cannot destroy us militarily. They have to defeat us from the inside. So every time you hear that America is the greatest evil living on earth, that matters. That matters. Who is selling that originally? Now, that doesn't mean everybody involved is a spy. It means that that originated most likely from outside or from a hostile person inside, most likely our universities. This is why this matters so much. The battlefield has changed. This investigation has shown, and what he is saying in this interview, it is showing now the battlefield has changed, and we have finally gotten serious about defending our own lifestyle and our own way of life and our own government and our own political philosophy. We are now finally recognizing, hey, the enemies that are all over the world are paying for all of this stuff happening in our own country, and it's got to stop. That's a really good thing. Back in just a minute with more. 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

0: Welcome to the Unback program. There's a lot left on the table today. If you missed any of the show, we covered the election that happened in Texas, and Cornyn, thank God, is finally out. Now we have to make sure that Paxton wins. Otherwise, the guy that he's running against, I mean, and the money, I made a prediction earlier today. I think this is going to be the biggest amount of money ever spent in any race for Senate, because they need Texas. If they can destroy Texas, once you lose Texas, you lose America. They can't have Paxton win. They've got to have this guy win. So we got to focus on that. 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Just don't miss any of today's episode. Glenn Beck is
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8: A Trump cabinet meeting is about to start. I'm Dave Anthony, Fox News, and the president will be on camera with his top administration officials, with Iran expected to be a big topic as he keeps pushing for a nuclear deal to end the conflict.
9: Iran's state TV is putting out what it claims is a draft of the initial framework with the U.S.,
8: claiming the American military blockade on Iran's ports would be lifted and Iran would allow shipping again through the Strait of Hormuz. And Fox's Jackie Heinrich also reports from the White House.
9: Iran is demanding, apparently, $24 billion in frozen funds to agree to all this, prompting concern from lawmakers about emboldening Iran and also prompting a response from President Trump, who's pushing back against anyone who doubts his ability to make a good deal.
8: Israel keeps attacking Iran-backed militant groups. A strike in Gaza killed the new leader of Hamas's armed wing days after his predecessor was taken out.

0: explosion. 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

0: So the word is the Iran talks are moving nicely. Trump is holding a cabinet meeting. This is a big deal. The internet is being restored in Iran. Are we moving to peace? I don't know. I don't know what it looks like. And just, you know, just take it one step at a time. Let's not get ahead of ourselves on any of this. It would be nice if we could solve this and we could have peace and we could, you know, restore oil prices to normal prices. That would be great. I'm tired, and I don't think that we win if we are always fighting against something. We have to be fighting for something. And even in Iran, we're fighting against this regime and yada yada, instead of fighting for. And this is why it falls apart for so many people. They say that's not America first. It is America first, because it is changing the dynamics and the port of calls and the choke points and everything else all around the world that makes it very America first. So maybe it's time for us to look at things differently and start looking at what we're fighting for. And this goes into America's 250, and I want to talk to you about this here in just a second. 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Okay, yesterday I spoke to you a little bit about how intersectionality works. And revolutions only work if you can divide population into a bunch of different grievance groups. And they don't have to believe the same thing. They can actually be diametrically opposed to one another as long as they hold just one thing in common, and that is this system doesn't work and has to be destroyed. And that is what is happening in our country right now. And we have very precious little time to recognize this, to stop ourselves or our family members, our kids, from being a part of a grievance group and instead come together on a higher mission. Instead of destroying, a mission to build up, to lift up, to empower, to heal, to fight for something bigger than what holds us back, to fight for things that lift us up. And the good news is we have that sitting right in front of us. It is found everywhere in American history. And if we're going to survive, we have to first remember who we are, where we came from, and what we fight for, not against. This summer, beginning next month, Torch is launching our very first step into education, not the kind of history education you were raised on where you had to memorize a bunch of names and dates, but the story, the true and honest history of America, warts and all. It is the only thing that will bring us back together. There was a time in this country when Americans could argue all day and still see each other as neighbors at sunset. And that's what built this nation. We would fight hard over ideas because ideas matter. And we would debate taxes and wars and banks and borders and faith and labor and speech and power and all of that. And the arguments were fierce and sometimes ugly. But underneath it, one shared belief that we all belong to the same country that believed all men are created equal, that we all carried the same responsibility, and that we all answer to something higher than ourselves. And that is what we are losing. And everything is broken up into a grievance group. Smaller and smaller pieces. This is what's happening to the right now. Okay, smaller and smaller causes. You're an enemy. No, you're not. Every hour, it seems, somebody's told they should be angry. Every day, somebody new is told that their neighbor is their enemy. Every screen in America trains people to live on, you know, the offense, live on the anger. And people are tired and exhausted. I mean, yeah, people have reasons to hurt. There's a lot of bad things. Communities have collapsed. Families came apart. Factories have vanished. Trust has disappeared. You've been betrayed. Millions of Americans have worked honestly their whole life and then watched the ground move beneath their feet anyway. And now you're being treated as the unlawful one. And you feel lied to because you have been lied to. But anger does not make a great nation, ever. Anger will fill the streets. It will break windows. It can burn cities down. It can tear down statues. But anger cannot raise children. It cannot hold a marriage together. It cannot build a civilization that lasts 250 years, let alone another 250 years. And every revolutionary moment in history, except the American Revolution, knew how to gather people around hatred, because that's the easy part. You find the wound, you feed the wound, you give people somebody to blame, you promise revenge, you promise meaning through destruction, we're going to tear it down. The story is ancient. It happens over and over again. French Revolution talked about this yesterday, promised liberty, you know, and drowned France in blood. Bolsheviks, equality, built prisons. 20th century filled mass graves with people who thought rage would save the world. It never does. Never does. A country survives when a people share a love greater than the resentment. That's what made us a country. That's what made us different. And that's what we're about to lose. The founder said something the world had almost forgotten. They said rights don't come from kings. They don't come from parliament. They don't come from presidents or courts, bureaucrats or mobs. Rights come from God. And that single idea changed human history. The weak man suddenly mattered. The poor man mattered. The farmer mattered. The widow mattered. The orphan mattered. The rich man also mattered. Free speech of ordinary citizens mattered. Human beings were no longer servants of the state. The state is supposed to be the servant of the people. And that is the idea that lit a fire all around the world. Men crossed oceans for that idea. Women sacrificed for it. Families have buried sons for this idea. Generations protected it with sweat and sacrifice and courage and prayer. And now we stand at this pivotal moment where most Americans barely even know the story anymore. History became a weapon instead of a teacher. Truth became political. Faith became embarrassing. Patriotism became people something whisper instead of proclaim. No nation's going to survive that way. Children, like trees, need roots before they can grow. People need truth before they can stay free. Freedom requires citizens strong enough to carry it. And that is the work that I think we need to dedicate ourselves to. That is my mission. Not 5 years from now, not after the next election, right now. Because every generation reaches a moment where it has to decide, are we going to spend our days consuming the inheritance or rebuilding it? And this is our moment. I believe Americans really want something. They're hungry for something better than outrage. I think there are millions of people who are exhausted by the poison. There are millions and millions and millions of people who want purpose. They want meaning. They want their children to inherit something solid again. They want to stand for something uplifting and beautiful. Truth, justice, personal responsibility, equal justice under the law, faith, family, courage, liberty. I'm hungry for words like that that matter. They do matter because they describe the kind of people that free nations require. This freedom's not automatic. Every civilization drifts unless good people chose and choose to hold the line. Every republic weakens when comfort becomes more important than duty. Every generation inherits a choice between sacrifice or decline. And for much of my life, I think we've all picked decline. Our grandparents didn't. They understood. They crossed oceans. They fought wars. They survived depressions. They built towns and churches and schools and families because they believed the future was worth building. How many Americans still believe the future is worth anything? That's a disease. Humans don't survive if you don't believe in a future. And we carry that same duty inside of us now. It's America's 250, and I think this summer needs to mean something. For me and my family, me and my company, this summer is going to mark the moment that we as Americans began learning our history again and putting the foundational principles back into place. The real history, the inspiring parts, and the shameful parts, the courageous parts, and the human parts. We should teach our children what freedom cost. We need to teach them where their rights came from. We need to teach them why truth matters. We need to teach them why character matters, what character even is. We need to teach them that a republic survives when ordinary people choose honesty over comfort and courage over applause. Because I got news for you. I was on vacation and I went overseas and the rest of the world is looking to America. We are the last hope. And people across the planet still pray for the freedoms that we take for granted right now. They still risk their lives for those freedoms. They still look at this country and see the last great place where human liberty might survive the century ahead. That is the torch that is in our hands right now. And I still believe, I don't know why, I still believe the country is capable of greatness. I think it's because I know you. I think I know who the American people are. I believe that Americans can still rise above the division, that families can heal. I have to believe that for my own family. I believe that truth still cuts lies down. I believe courage still lives in ordinary people. I believe millions of Americans are ready to stop drifting and start building again. And that all begins with a decision to tell the truth, to learn the truth, to defend the truth, live worthy of the truth and freedom. And no more kicking the can down the road. No more handing our children a weaker country. No more surrendering the future because a fight feels really hard. I don't want to get involved. Great nations are built by people who decide some things are worth standing up for. I want to invite you to become those people again. I want to invite you to build a strong family again. I want to invite you to build a strong community. Let's all raise children who know the difference between right and wrong. Let us become citizens worthy of a better country than this. And let history say this about us, that when the country drifted towards division, Americans chose unity. When the culture regarded anger and rewarded anger, Americans chose courage. When truth became costly and painful, Americans spoke it out anyway. And because they did, the light endured. I'm going to be telling you some of the things that are going on with the torch next month, and it's all through the summer. And we are going to get your kids and your grandkids and your family and maybe even you. There's stuff that I'm ashamed to say I couldn't quote. I'd have to think about it or look it up or whatever. Easy things. None of us can be in that situation anymore. And I'm going to be talking about what we're doing beginning next month, but I want you to join us on our mission to restore the Republic. We're calling this the American Summer of 250 for the next 250. In other words, Can we restore this enough and plant it deeply enough in our children just in the next 3 months to start this journey to save the promise for the next generation? We have to do it. And arguing is not going to do it. Learning, teaching, searching for things that inspire, knowing what we're fighting for, not against, that's the way to do it. Will you join me? 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Oh, wait, let me do a commercial first. Sorry about that, stations. Let me tell you about our International Fellowship of Christians and Jews. Talk about the power of prayer. Whether you're looking in the scriptures or throughout history or your own life, there are moments when prayer becomes the thing that carries people through. It changes darkness into light, and it reminds us that we're not alone and that God still sees us. Even in the midst of fear and chaos and suffering, there's still hope. Here's something else I've learned over the years. Sometimes prayer moves people to act. Sometimes it opens our hearts to the fact that there are people right now who need our help, and that maybe God has given us the ability to be part of the answer to those prayers. It's one of the reasons I'm proud to support the International Fellowship of Christians and Jews. 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
0: All right. So I talked a little bit about, the end of the pussification of America today with the fight that is happening in the front lawn of the White House. I think that was important. I think that, I've talked about how we have to be honest about things. So let me do this. You know, the guy Talrico, who is running against Ken Paxton, I found his car yesterday. It's a light blue Ferrari EV. Have you heard about, Jason, you got to get in on this. Have you seen, look at that. They just put this up.
2: That's what an abomination.
0: An abomination that is.
3: That's not a Ferrari.
0: That's not a Ferrari. It doesn't have an engine. What is a Ferrari? An engine. I can't take these EVs. They are just gutting everything. Everything. They're just taking great cars and great engines and great companies and just taking them, cutting their heart out. I'm happy to say, I think Ferrari, when they released this, didn't they lose like 5% of market?
3: I'm not sure exactly the market share, but for those that are listening on radio, how would you describe what it is that we're seeing that definitely does not look like a Ferrari?
0: I would say it's an uglier Prius.
3: Wow.
0: It's an absolute girl car. It's Talrico. That's what that is. That is the guy running as a Democrat for the Senate in Texas. That's what he is. An engineless Ferrari. And you know what they did? You want to talk about an abomination? I mean, Jason, what is the one thing you think of first when you think of a Ferrari? If it's sitting there, what is the one thing you think of?
2: The massive exhaust sound and fast.
0: Right. I just want to turn it on. I want somebody, yeah. I just want to stand there until somebody gets into it and turns it on because it goes,
2: yeah.
0: And it's got that great Ferrari sound. This is an EV. So it's not a Ferrari because it can't make that sound. And what's worse is they put a speaker in it.
3: Speaker for what?
0: Yes. To make it sound like that.
2: Come on.
0: It's a speaker.
3: It's so Telerico.
0: It is so. I mean, if that is not everything that is wrong with the world today, congratulations, Ferrari. You deserve to lose 5%
3: of your 6.27%.
0: 6 of their stock portfolio, their market value. 6% on the release of this abomination. Good. Forget who took you to the dance. Keep forgetting. You'll keep going down. That thing they should apologize for. They should come out today and go, we apologize. Every pizza on us for everyone. All right. 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Real dads, the kind that get up early, stay late, fix things without complaining, and somehow always seem to know when something is wrong when their kids say nothing. 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
3: Coming up, there is a massive backlash against data centers being built in America. But where is the backlash really coming from? You'll be surprised. Glenn reveals it all next on the Glenn Beck Program.
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4: Good morning. I'm Mary Liz Nolan. An inmate was found unresponsive this week at the Federal Correctional Institution in Edgefield. 39-year-old Dale Scott was transported to a local hospital where he was pronounced dead. The cause of his death has not been released. Scott had been in custody in Edgefield since February. And Georgia DOT has awarded several $1 million worth of road construction contracts in 3 area counties. Nearly 3 miles of Furies Ferry Road will be resurfaced between Riverwatch Parkway in Richmond County to Evans to Locks Road in Columbia County. That is projected to cost more than $2.1 million, with completion set for the end of next March. And in Jefferson County, just over 2 miles of State Route 4 in Renz will be repaved between the Fall Line Freeway and Quaker Road. From the WGAC 24-Hour News Traffic and Weather Center, I'm Mary Liz Nolan.
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16: This afternoon, expect cloudy skies and high humidity with a chance of a thunderstorm in some areas. The temperature will reach 85 degrees tonight. There is a possibility of a thunderstorm in spots early on, transitioning to partly cloudy skies later in the evening. It will remain humid with a low of 70. Tomorrow will be humid with a mix of clouds and sun with a chance of a thunderstorm in spots. During the afternoon, the high will reach 87 degrees. Moving on to Friday, anticipate cloudy and humid conditions with a chance of a thunderstorm and a high of 83 degrees. 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Meteorologist Joe Lundberg.
0: So there is this big argument over data centers now. Some of the recent headlines, shame, Kevin O'Leary wants to build a data center three times the size of Manhattan in Utah to compete with China, but locals aren't having it. Harvard Gazette, why are communities pushing back against data centers? Gee, I don't know. YouTube, CBS, Americans oppose data centers. We went out to find out why. Heat map news, local opposition to data centers explode in 2026. Nationwide boom in AI data centers stirs resistance. Okay. This is a big story, and we have been hearing from the insiders, Glenn, data centers, data centers, data centers. And I want you to know that I understand the concern of data centers if they are not responsible for making their own power. If they have a single power line coming into them from your local power companies, I'm dead set against it. If they have power lines that leave them and put additional electricity into the grid, I'm okay with it. But this is really not about data. And there was a time when America and the West really understood something really simple. Energy. If you control energy, you control the future. And everybody knew this. In the railroad age, we ran on coal. The industrial age ran on oil. The modern world runs on electricity. It's got to be made, okay? Every major leap in human progress came from cheap, reliable power. We have factories. We have hospitals. We have air conditioning in Arizona. We have the internet. We have everything because of electricity and energy. And everybody knew that. But we're entering another one of those moments, and maybe the biggest moment yet. It's not just energy. It is also artificial intelligence. And almost nobody is talking honestly about what AI actually requires. It requires massive amounts of power. That's where these data centers are, okay? They are the factories of the next century. They are the intelligence that is being built. They may end up being a very bad thing. But I don't know how we have to walk through this door. Medical breakthroughs, robotics, advanced manufacturing, military systems, financial systems, everything sits on top of AI compute right now, okay? And the computing power sits on top of electricity. That's the truth. That's the real story. Now, all of a sudden, there's this massive, giant movement against data centers. And the slogans, and, you know, I just gave you some of these headlines. They use too much energy. They use too much water. They're dangerous. They're ruining our communities. And some concerns are legitimate. And what I'm about to tell you, don't put everybody into this category, but you need to be aware of it. Communities need to answer questions and ask questions. Power grids matter. Water matters. Land use matters. But that's not what this feels like. It feels really familiar. And America has been down this road before. We've seen it a couple of times before. We saw it in Three Mile Island. Let me review the truth carefully on this. Accident when I was a kid, Three Mile Island. Something went wrong, should have been investigated. Safety matters, of course. But what happened after the accident changed America for generations, because fear spread faster than facts and does it every time. Facts can't even get the boots on before fear spreads. Most Americans will tell you Three Mile Island was a nuclear apocalypse. It wasn't. It wasn't. Entire generations now picture glowing clouds and poisoned towns and mass death. That didn't happen. None of that happened. Study after study showed the radiation exposure to the surrounding public was the equivalent of a handful of X-rays. Okay? The containment system largely worked. Now, there was a problem, so I'm not dismissing that, but it largely worked. The predicted mass casualties never happened. But notice it doesn't matter anymore. Because fear had gone into the culture. And once fear settles into a country, facts struggle to catch up. And that moment changed the entire energy future in the United States. We stopped building nuclear power plants. Okay? We slowed down and then almost stopped. And I think we've stopped entirely now. Other countries, they kept moving. Look around now. Germany just shut down its nuclear power plants, became dependent on Russian energy. Europe pays some of the highest electricity prices in the world. Factories are closing. Tomorrow I'm going to give you a view of Germany in particular, but Europe and how bad it really is over there. You have no idea. Except China took the opposite path. China is building coal plants. They built nuclear plants, oil refineries, hydroelectric dams, solar fields, transmission lines. They're building everything. Everything. Why? Well, they don't care about the planet. That may be true, but I think they remember something we used to understand. Strong countries build power plants. Weak countries learn to fear power plants. So here we are again. But this time, it's not nuclear power because of Three Mile Island. It's not power plants because of climate change, which is now starting to fade. That fear is kind of going away. No. Now, stop building power plants because data centers. Tomorrow it will be AI itself. And then maybe the electric grid and the transmission lines. I don't know. Anything large enough to power the future is going to be on the ropes, okay? And everyone should ask one simple question. Who benefits from this if America fails to build these power plants? If we fail to build AI data centers, who wins? There's evidence out now that foreign influence networks, which we've been talking about all morning, actively feeding this anti-AI, anti-data center movement inside the United States. There was a recent report, Bitcoin Policy Institute. They traced several overlapping campaigns, all aimed at slowing American AI infrastructure down. And the report points to, guess who? China. Foreign-funded activist networks, dark money groups, all pushing the same narrative. America should slow down AI development, stop building those data centers. Now, think about how strange that is. China is racing to dominate AI. They're building giant data centers. They're building energy plants. Their government openly says AI leadership is central to national power. Xi Jinping called for full mobilization of the Chinese state behind AI development. Yet they're subsidizing large messages and campaigns here into the United States to make sure that we don't develop AI and we don't build data centers. Wow. Chinese state media outlets. They're publishing stories aimed at Americans warning that AI data centers are going to destroy your community, overload the grid, make electricity unaffordable. Wait, you're doing it? What? Wait, what? Outlets, CGTN, China Daily, Global Times, they're not independent newspapers. This is the propaganda arm of the Chinese state. One article blamed energy-hungry data centers for the rising electricity costs in America. Another argued that AI infrastructure is going to create economic strain for ordinary Americans. Now, it could if they're not building their own power plants, but that is what Donald Trump said. You create, I'll waive all the permits, you have to create your own power. And you have to give some back into the system. You can't suck it off of the average person and the current power structure that we have. Can't do it. So why would China want America to slow down AI infrastructure while China accelerates its own? Gee, I wonder. The report also claims more than 50 local moratoriums against data centers have already been passed around the country. Additional statewide efforts are underway. This is in the Chinese news. Now, maybe every person involved in those movements have good intentions. Many probably do. I can see why you would be concerned about these on several different levels, but this is how propaganda works. Most propaganda doesn't recruit cartoon villains. It recruits sincere people with actual concerns. Real propaganda starts with something true. Data centers do use huge amounts of electricity and water. Nuclear accidents can happen. Social media can damage mental health. But then fear gets inflated until people stop thinking clearly. That's the trick. If you missed any of the show, go back to what we talked about with Hassan Piker today. Foreign influence campaigns are real because governments openly warn about them now. We are tracking them in real time. American intelligence officials have repeatedly said China, Russia, Iran, other foreign actors are using online campaigns to shape public opinion here in our country and weaken confidence in the United States. If you know this, our country is ahead of you on developing AI, and you can't beat us because we're just ahead enough, what do? You try to get people in that country to be against it. Danger is not debate. Debate is healthy. We should have debate. We should talk about these things. The danger comes when Americans lose the ability to tell the difference between legitimate concern and organized manipulation. Once fear hardens into cultural memory, Three Mile Island, the facts don't matter anymore. Most people have never read the actual findings of the Three Mile Island accident. All they remember is, you remember when that thing went almost China syndrome? China, it didn't even get close to China syndrome. That was the movie that came out at the same time. That fear changed American energy policy for decades. And now we are on the verge of doing it again with AI and data centers. All the while, China is building. I don't care what your party is. Doesn't that concern you? This is bigger than Republicans and Democrats. Much, much bigger than Republicans and Democrats. This is about whether America still believes in building the future. I am not saying these corporations deserve blind trust, even trust. I don't trust any of these guys. But I am saying Americans need to think carefully before we surrender our judgment to coordinated panic campaigns. Ask the hard questions, demand transparency, follow the money, study the evidence. But understand this clearly. If America decides to fear energy, to fear infrastructure, to fear computing power, to fear industrial growth while China keeps moving forward, we all will be speaking Chinese. Once that century belongs to somebody else, you're not going to get it back. Just be careful of joining a bandwagon. More in just a second. Let me tell you about Super Sure. Ever notice how some things in life have somehow become more complicated than they need to be? Ordering a cheeseburger now requires downloading an app. What? What? 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
1: Great. The insiders are not happy with me about my stance on data centers. I think there are real issues that have to be addressed. Water is one of them. That's why I agree with Elon Musk. Put these data centers up into space. At zero Kelvin, you don't have to have water. And I also have a concern about energy. But I spoke to the president about this personally months ago. That is why he is saying these data centers, you cannot be on the power grid. You have to generate your own power. And he's lifted all of the permits. That's why everybody's talking about nuclear power again, because they're going to use nuclear power, these little miniature new nuclear power plants, to put all these in. Why wouldn't you negotiate with these and say, hey, by the way, you have to dump some of your extra power and build maybe two of those power plants. You're going to dump it in because you're going to pay for my property tax. I want my property tax to be almost zero because you're going to be in our community. I want stringent laws on water usage and drinking water. I wanted outside sources. And you're going to dump energy back into our grid because I want power that's almost free. I mean, you just can't stop these things. You can't stop progress. And this is a game changer. It's a game changer. We will all be speaking Chinese. Or any country that chooses to opt out. And I want you to understand, I have a healthy concern about AI. There may come a time where I'm like, opt out of this, opt out, get out, get out, get out, get out. To me, it's not today. But to opt out, you're going to have to live like the Amish. And, you know, there are days that I think the Amish really have it the right way, so I'm not necessarily, you know, throwing stones at that. But you cannot be a superpower without energy, without data centers, and without AI. One of the two, America first or Amish life first.
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2: The White House says it's not true. I'm Lisa Brady, Fox News. As state media in Iran reports there's a draft framework with the U.S. calling for the U.S. to withdraw forces and lift a naval blockade and for the Strait of Hormuz to be reopened with Iran controlling ship traffic. Negotiations continuing even after airstrikes the U.S. says were defensive, Iran calling them a ceasefire violation.
3: Regional tension has certainly decreased. The hope here is for a deal that ultimately would avert a return to war, but also address Iran's nuclear program and open the Strait of Hormuz. Regional officials say that implementation of an agreement is even more important than what is written in a possible deal.
2: Fox's Trey Yingst in Tel Aviv. The White House says the memorandum of understanding being reported in Iran is a complete fabrication and that nobody should believe what Iranian state media is putting out. President Trump just beginning a cabinet meeting at the White House instead of Camp David as originally planned today. PBS reporting a short time ago, the president says Iran would not get sanctions relief in exchange for giving up highly enriched uranium. That cabinet meeting to include a former member of the administration returning in a new role.
4: Former Attorney General Pam Bondi has been appointed to the Presidential Council of Advisors on Science and Technology. The advisory panel is key in shaping the Trump administration's policies on artificial intelligence and other emerging technologies. Bondi offered her resignation as AG in April. A report out this week says she was diagnosed with thyroid cancer. Weeks later, Axios reports Bondi underwent treatment and is recovering.
2: Fox's Jared Halpern at the White House. Alabama is now asking the U.S. Supreme Court to intervene in a redistricting fight. The state's Republican leadership wants to use a 2023 congressional map with just one majority black district instead.

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Wednesday, Clay and Buck, we appreciate all of you hanging out with us. Results rolling in last night from the Texas runoff. Congratulations to Ken Paxton. Buck, he won by hundreds of thousands of votes, roughly 65% of the overall vote to 35%. John Cornyn, longtime incumbent senator, Republican from Texas, he's out joining Bill Cassidy, longtime senator from the state of Louisiana. That is the first time that incumbent senators have lost primary since 2012. We will get into many different aspects of that now. Paxton against

0: how Orico, how we see that going. But as we are speaking to all of you right now, President Trump is having a live cabinet meeting and he is speaking. Let's go join the president talking about Iran and many other different issues right now, live. Let's join in progress, President Trump.
1: I'm proud of you guys. In 2 months, we've exposed tens of billions of dollars of defrauded taxpayer money, prosecuted numerous fraudsters, Todd, and stopped billions of suspicious payments, very suspicious. Oh, you haven't seen anything yet? Well, you see, I'm getting reports from Todd, from JD. I've never seen anything like it, the kind of just hundreds of billions of dollars was stolen, and no other administration would do what we're doing. Just let it go. Everybody was getting rich. And I think we have a chance to save Social Security without doing anything to it by just the numbers of fraudulent people on Social Security, people that are 115 years old, 125 years old, getting payments. It's funny, I said, oh, do those payments get turned back? No, they accept them. Well, somebody's getting the payment. It's not a person that's 125 years old. But that's the least of it. The numbers that we're finding out, we have great people in Social Security. We're going to make our Social Security so strong, so good, that you've never seen anything like it. We're going to protect. I said right from the beginning, we're going to protect our people in Social Security. If the Democrats ever got in, you wouldn't have said Social Security would be bankrupt. People wouldn't be getting anything. Last week, they took down two of the largest Medicaid fraud cases in Minnesota history, as well as the largest autism fraud case ever charged by the federal government. You saw that with millions of dollars just being stolen. Everybody had autism. Everybody had autism, they said. It was incredible, actually. And I really, I mean, I've just seen some, I see what they're doing. You haven't seen anything yet. So congratulations, JD. Be vicious like they are. They're violent people. They're violent, vicious scum. Before asking Vice President Vance to speak about these efforts, I want to express our tremendous gratitude to our outgoing Director of National Intelligence, Tulsi Gabbard, who's a terrific person, actually. Some findings that were pretty good. And Tulsi's worked tirelessly to restore trust and focus on the intelligence and with the intelligence community. They all respected her. They listened to her. She gave us leads that were pretty much people thought they were dead and they weren't dead. They were right there. And she was able to expose a lot of things that we used at the FBI with Cash and with Todd and with JD and everybody else. It was amazing. She dramatically reformed the Office of Director of National Intelligence and cutting the staff by 40%, and she prevented countless terrorists and cartel members from entering the United States. She exposed mountains of evidence related to the Russia hoax, one of the probably the greatest hoax in the history of our country. Although, when you look at the fraud coming out, there's a lot of them. I mean, honestly, there's a lot of them, but the Russia hoax, a great hoax, a very dangerous hoax, too, and revoked security clearances of officials involved, and she declassified numerous historic documents of special public interest, including related to the JFK and RFK assassinations, which everybody wanted to see, and we're now releasing a lot of things having to do with space, you know. It's people are very interested in it. It actually became the number one topic. We're releasing a lot of information having to do with extraterrestrial things, and people are totally fascinated by it. It's amazing. I wasn't sure if they would enjoy it. It's literally trending number one. Can you believe it? So a lot of people out there are liking it, but we're releasing all of that information. And Tulsi, we're praying for you and for your husband. Her husband's not feeling great, but he's going to feel great soon. You're going to make him, you're going to get him better. And he's a wonderful guy. So just say hello and thank you for the great work you've done. We appreciate it. Thank you very much. And now I'd like to ask JD to say a few words about the war on fraud, followed by Acting Attorney General Todd Blanche, who's doing fantastically, and Secretary of State Marco Rubio, another one. I mean, we have great people. And the Secretary of War, Pete Hegseth, Central Casting. He loves war. I don't know. I guess. He's a good man, Ellen. And Scott Bessent, you talk about a guy doing a job. It's been fantastic. Thank you, Scott. Really fantastic. And a lot of the success that we're having with other countries is what you've been able to do and find. And SBA Administrator Kelly Loeffler and all of the people here have been great. We're going to just do those few, and maybe if you have some questions, we'll go to others. But everybody around here has got a lot to say. But we did that once, and it lasted for like 4 or 5 hours. It was a little much. We want to be open. So now, if I do it this way, they'll say, he didn't let anybody talk. But let's start with JD, and you can talk about a really, really important thing, bringing our country back to honesty. A tremendous amount of money is involved.
2: Hey, go ahead. Thank you.
3: Yes, sir. Well, first of all, thank you for your
0: leadership. I think let's come back in here as everybody else starts to talk. And again, we are getting all of the clips that Trump addressed earlier that are particularly newsworthy as this cabinet meeting is ongoing. Again, biggest story from last night, Ken Paxton crushes John Cornyn. We now have the matchup between Tallarico and Cornyn that is set to go, Buck. But the biggest story out there is, what do you got? Is
4: it I'm waiting for you to say the Clayism here is that Paxton smoked Cornyn. It wasn't close.
0: Paxton did smoke Cornyn. It was not remotely close.
4: It was an ass kicking.
0: 65-35. He won by around 400,000 votes. And even people out there that expected that Tallarico was going to have a chance, and you're going to hear, I'm just telling you right now, go show up and vote Texans in November. There is no world in which James Tallarico is going to win this race. And I think even people out there that thought, hey, maybe Tallarico is going to win, I think you're going to see Paxton's numbers continue to soar, because I think Paxton is going to bring out the non-traditional Trump voter, meaning people who are not always showing up, the diehard Trump supporter. And I think all of the traditional Republicans are going to show up because he's already won statewide a bunch of different times. So they're going to try to sell you a bill of goods, and they're going to say, oh, Tallarico is going to be close. And oh, Democrats are optimistic that they're going to flip. They're going to raise over $100 million. He's going to spend a ton of money, and he's going to lose by 7 or 8 points. I'm just telling you, Democrats are going to spend. Congratulations, local Texas television stations, radio stations. You guys are going to get a ton of Democrat dollars, and then the outcome is going to be such that he gets smoked. And so I'm just telling you in advance, that is where we are headed there.
4: Here is Cornyn, by the way. This is cut one here. It's probably the last time you're going to hear from Cornyn on the show, I would assume, for a while. Here he is saying about, he got smoked. No big deal. Let's see what happens for him next. Play it.
5: After a public service career lasting more than four decades and 18 consecutive campaign wins, tonight we've come up short in this primary runoff. You know, a few years ago, I had a friend of mine say, you know what makes God laugh? He said, when we make plans. I've spent most of my time in the Senate building the Republican Party in Texas and in the U.S. Senate, and I've always supported the Republican ticket, and I intend
4: to
5: do so.
4: All right, that's enough. Again, so, he gave us a nice concession speech. No, nothing snarky like... what was it? Massey saying that he couldn't find his opponent because he was in Tel Aviv or something. So, you know, there was nothing. I say this, Cornyn went out like a gentleman. Guys, credit where it's due. He got absolutely smoked, and he stepped aside like a gentleman. So there you have it.
0: Stephen Miller, the gloves are off already. This is very funny. The Democrats tweeted, fired up, ready to go. It's time to take back Texas, with a picture of Tallarico awkwardly standing in front of the Texas state flag. Have you seen this yet, Buck?
4: No.
0: Our buddy, Bloodsport fan, Stephen Miller. The Democrats made history in Texas by nominating their first transgender Senate candidate.
4: Oh, wow. Wow. That's Stephen Miller?
0: Oh, that's Stephen Miller
4: coming in hot. Stephen Miller coming in spicy.
0: Yes, that is. I just retweeted it. That is going to be, I imagine that will get a decent amount of attention. James Tallarico saying, I am not transgender.
4: Did you already play four yet? I wanted it because Paxton, did we play four yet? I can't. We're going so fast here.
0: Here's Paxton
4: saying that about his opponent, Tallarico. Well, you know what's coming. Play four.
2: My opponent is the most extreme radical the Democrats have ever nominated. He's even running a vegan campaign, whatever that is. He goes by a few names that you may all have heard of. Some people know him as Tofu Tallarico. Some people call him Six Gender Jimmy. I've even heard some people call him James Tallarico. And others refer to him simply as Low T Tallarico.
0: This guy is going to get so smoked.
4: He's going to get smoked, but it's nice to see Paxton leaning into this already. And it does go to my core thesis, which I truly believe that I'm not saying it's a direct 100%, obviously, but there is a correlation for male American voters voting Democrat who also have substandard testosterone levels for their age range. I really believe that that's a thing. In fact, I think that a lot of people who look at Jeff Bezos, the more that guy is rocking testosterone, which he obviously is, the more right wing he becomes.
0: Yes.
4: That's not an accident. There's a lot of people like that.
0: I think James Tallarico is going to be another interesting test of Democrats diagnosing their problem, but doing such a poor job being able to speak to normal men that they pick who they think normal men would like. And it's much like Tim Walz. It's who a lesbian would pick to try to appeal to a heterosexual man, because Democrats have so lost normal dudes that they now are in a position where it's they don't speak the language and they're trying to translate the language they don't speak into candidates that they pick. And they actually end up doing worse than if they had just picked somebody who's a traditional Democrat. I think what you are going to see slowly, as, by the way, Ken Paxton doing a really good job of just demonstrating how non-Texan the Democrat nominee is. I think what you're going to see, Buck, is as this guy spends more time on the quote unquote national stage, he's going to be a pale version of Beto. Whatever you think about Beto, Beto is probably the best Democrat that could be picked in Texas that would have national appeal and also have some appeal in Texas. Tallarico is going to raise a lot of money nationally and get smoked locally in Texas. And I suspect you're going to, they've tried to sell this. Oh, Paxton's a risky pick. He just won by 400,000 votes in Texas. Okay. He just, in my words, smoked, as Buck got me to say, Ken Paxton. He's going to smoke James Tallarico too. I just don't have any doubt at all.
4: 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I mean, 65% plus over the last year. 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
4: Welcome back in here to Clay and Buck. And we've got still going the President of the United States having a cabinet meeting here. Marco Rubio, Secretary of State, is talking right now as we speak to you. We're monitoring this to bring you all of the latest. We'll bring you the highlights, the most important policy pieces of this, and we'll dive into some of it. Obviously, Iran high on the agenda, but also the crime rate nationally, which I still think, Clay, if you had a Democrat administration that could say we have the lowest murder rate in 80 years, 100 years, whatever.
0: 125 years.
4: Oh, there we go.
0: All the way back to 1900. It's never been a lower murder rate ever.
4: So, and you have that after a huge federal initiative to specifically work in. Remember, murders aren't happening in rural Montana. Okay. Murders are happening overwhelmingly in urban areas, Democrat controlled urban areas of some states, really the major cities or cities that happen to be plagued by crime, places like Memphis and Baltimore and D.C. and St. Louis and Detroit. And we know all the names, New Orleans. These are all cities with a just chronically high murder rate. And there have been federal resources deployed to bring those down. Trump was speaking about that, Clay. I think we should talk more about it because it's a big win. Safety does matter to everybody. It should be higher on the agenda, I think, for people when they're voting than it has been, and certainly in all these cities. And then here he is. This is 32, Trump on last night's big win, the butt-kicking of Cornyn by Paxton. Play it.
1: So I'm thrilled to welcome everyone to the 12th cabinet meeting of our administration, and we're doing something that no administration's ever done. We're always letting the press join us because we're very open and transparent. We like the word transparent, but we're more transparent than any administration in history. No, to the best of my knowledge, press has never been invited ever to a cabinet meeting for any reason at all. And it's an honor to have you.
4: Okay, there's a different clip, but we'll come back with the one where he says, oh, actually, 32 is the one. Do you guys want to play that one? That would be great.
1: So I'm thrilled to welcome
4: him. Yeah, well, close enough. Close enough. So the idea here, Clay, is he's going through a bunch of major policy issues, and he'll, on the other side, we'll talk about the latest from Trump on Iran. Still don't have a deal. If we had a deal, you'd hear about the deal. So I think the clock is... the time is running a bit short for this to be something that we could all say has been wrapped up quickly and efficiently.
0: Yeah, we'll talk about that. We've got a couple of cuts of the latest on Iran when we come back. But in the meantime, if you're out there right now and you're dealing with tornadoes or you are super frustrated with what might happen when it comes to being able to communicate, you need to go get Rapid Radios. 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
15: Good afternoon, I'm Gail Mino. Commencements for graduating seniors from all Aiken County Public High Schools begin later today. All ceremonies will be held at the USCA Convocation Center. Diplomas will be handed out to graduates of Wagoner Sally High School at 7 this evening. Graduations tomorrow include North Augusta High School at 2 p.m., followed by Aiken Scholars Academy at 5 o'clock and Aiken High School at 8 p.m. The Georgia Cancer Center at the Medical College of Georgia is under new leadership. Dr. David Munn has been named director after serving as interim director since March, following the departure of Dr. Jorge Cortez. Dr. Munn is a 1984 MCG grad. He returned to AU in 1990 after completing training at Memorial Sloan Kettering Cancer Center in New York. And the Richmond County Sheriff's Department is conducting joint training exercises in South Augusta today. There may be heavy booms heard in that area. In the news center, I'm Gail Mino. The forecast is coming up next.
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9: This afternoon, expect cloudy skies and high humidity with a chance of a thunderstorm in some areas, reaching a high of 85. Tonight, there is a possibility of scattered thunderstorms in the evening, clearing up to become partly cloudy later on, while remaining humid with temperatures dropping to around 70. Tomorrow, anticipate a humid day with a mix of clouds and sun, along with the potential for a thunderstorm in spots during the afternoon, reaching a high of 87. By Friday, it will be cloudy, humid, with a chance of a thunderstorm and a high of 83. For News Talk and Information WGAC, I'm AccuWeather meteorologist Joe Lundberg.
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11: Welcome back in, Clay and Buck. We're going to hit you with a couple of different cuts from President Trump. Is still talking in the cabinet meeting. And I do think it's worth mentioning. We would go days without seeing Joe Biden. Certainly days without Joe Biden responding to any questions at all unscripted from the media. I'm not sure that we've ever had a president who has had more publicly available events where he answers questions than President Trump 2.0, maybe ever in any of our lives, for better or worse, because some people get fired up about what Trump says in these events. But unscripted, open forums, ask questions of us, ask questions of anybody. Other bit of news, oil has dropped below $90 a barrel. So if you are out there, and by the way, everybody out there, it feels like, has a take on oil and gas, including guy who is out there saying, I don't even know why you're talking about oil and gas prices, which we get. We get every angle of every possible issue. It's dropped below $90. Just to kind of put into perspective, it was $68 a barrel, I believe, Buck, if I remember correctly, on February 28th-ish when we began to bomb, and it is now under $90, which is a $20 increase. Oil and gas prices on the futures market, which is what I'm talking about right now, have declined precipitously. They got up to like $115 or so a barrel, if I'm not mistaken. I'm looking right now to make sure. About $110, $112 recently, and now it's back down to under 90 on optimism that we're going to get some form of deal in the Strait of Hormuz. In other words, and I could be wrong on this, but I think you're going to see oil and gas prices back to roughly where they were by the time people start to vote in February. And this whole storyline of what are people going to talk about, I think is going to have shifted quite a lot. And it wasn't very long ago, if you remember correctly, when everybody was telling you, oh, the entire midterms are going to be a referendum on ICE and how things are going in Minneapolis, and nobody even talks about it anymore. Okay. Having said that, let's see. Trump on Iran. We've got a couple of cuts to play for you that just happened in the last few minutes. Here is cut 33, Trump on Iran.
12: We have the strongest military anywhere in the world, as you know. You saw what we did with Venezuela. That worked out very quickly. And we're doing really equally as well with, but again, people don't want to write about it, with Iran. Iran is very much intent. They want very much to make a deal. So far, they haven't gotten there. We're not satisfied with it, but now we will be. We will be either that or we'll have to just finish the job. But their Navy is gone, as I've said 1,000 times. Their Navy is gone. Their Air Force is gone. Everything's gone, and they're negotiating on fumes. But we'll see what happens. Maybe we have to go back and finish it. Maybe we don't.
11: Okay, that is...
13: I just want to say something on this, because I think the president, look, I support him so much in this, and the bold action in Venezuela was amazing. Might have made things seem a little bit too easy for Iran, different ball of wax, and it might have created a little overconfidence in this. I think the challenge here, Clay, is I don't think Iran is scared about airstrikes that may come next. I just don't think that that's realistic. And so they have withstood if I'm an Iranian, let me put it to you this way. If I'm the current head of the IRGC, whoever that is, you know, Reza Mohammed something or other. OK, if I'm this guy and I'm in charge of the IRGC and I'm thinking what's next, I now have a clock in my head because everybody knows they can follow American politics as well. Gas price is up. Is it still up about 50%, Clay? What was the latest? You're watching this very closely.
11: Honestly, on the market right now, it is up about $1.50-ish. But price of oil and gas futures. 50%.
13: 50%. Okay, so it's up 50%. So they're looking at the oil and gas futures. They're looking at this and they're saying, we withstood all of that. Now we're in the negotiation phase. The regional allies are going to have far less stomach for continued airstrikes after this. They have also, I think, unfortunately, learned a lot about how we can hit them and where we can hit them. And the fundamental problem we have is not that their Navy and their Air Force and their air defense systems have been taken out or not. Clay, it's that to control the ground, you need to have people on the ground with guns. And we don't have that. And they do. And we're not going to be able to take out all of the IRGC. I mean, you know, this is an impossible mission. It would take forever from the sky. So when he says we're going to go in there again, I have to tell you, I do not think that that is a threat that the Iranians feel. They don't feel threatened by it. I don't think that they think that this is a major. When I say the Iranians, I mean the leadership of the country. They figure, OK, we'll batten down the hatches again. Oil prices, by the way, what do you think happens? We start blowing stuff up again. Oil prices will spike once more. Strait of Hormuz seems even more uncertain. So they're in a tough spot here. I know what Trump is trying to do, and I support the mission, but it's not as easy as we're just going to hit him again and they're going to bend the knee. If that was the way it was, they would have already bent the knee. They're not.
11: What I would say if I were going to give advice to President Trump at this point is get oil prices back to roughly $3 a gallon. For the midterms. Once the midterms are over, if there is an act that you believe is necessary on Iran, go for it. Because you've got a full 2 years at that point in time to solve the issue in Iran if you decide that that is the issue that matters most to you. I think if we get back, and you were asking about oil and gas prices, Buck, they're up right now from $68 to about $88 right now in the futures market. So if we can get it back down to about $68 or so, $65 a barrel, that would be roughly $3 on average per gallon, which would be a very reasonable, much lower number than what was the average during the Biden tenure. And I think most people out there would say, okay, this is pretty solid, and oil prices would not be a substantial way impacting the midterms. Once you get through the midterms, then you go back out and you do whatever is necessary. I would say this too, Buck. If Trump loses either the House or the Senate, one of the only areas that he's going to have full capacity to act is going to be on foreign affairs, because anything he tries to do domestically is going to require, to a large extent, congressional passage, and nothing is going to be able to get passed. So we're going to have 2 years of nothing happening. And some of you are going to say, okay, you know, Congress doesn't fix very much. I would submit to you the big issue there is in the Senate getting judges confirmed. I don't particularly care that much about whether the Democrats are going to impeach President Trump a third time. I don't think that's going to play very well politically for them. We know what's going to happen. He's not going to get removed from office. We've already been through impeachment one and impeachment two, which were big stories. I think even a lot of the Democrat media will yawn associated with impeachment three. Senate control matters a great deal. Senate control matters massively. And so if I were advising President Trump, I would say do whatever you have to do to ensure that Republicans have at least 50 votes with JD as the tie break. That would mean losing three or less. And again, if you can go win Michigan, if you can go win Georgia, not only do you end any chance of losing, you're playing a little bit of offense. There's no reason whatsoever that Georgia should have two Democrat senators. That's the biggest failure on the national stage when it comes to the Senate. And by the way, I think this Graham Plattner nomination for Democrats is starting to blow up in their faces. I think that we're going to see Susan Collins win that seat in Maine, because she's about as left as a Republican can get, and she's more moderate and fits the people of Maine better than Graham Plattner does.
13: Also, Trump spoke in this press conference just now, which is it still? I'm checking on the streak.
11: Still going.
13: Trump spoke in the press conference about Iran trying to use the midterms as leverage against him for the negotiations going on with respect to Iran. This is cut 34. Play it.
12: It looks like they want to just make a deal. I don't think they have a choice. They're just going back to the internet because they're getting clobbered. Their economy is in free fall. They have 250% inflation. Their money has no value. Their whole economic system is broken down. They thought they were going to outweigh me, you know. We'll outweigh him. He's got the midterms. I don't care about the midterms. Look what happened last night. That was the prelude to the midterms. People understand it. They know that, very simple, Iran cannot have a nuclear weapon. I'm doing that for the world. I'm not doing it just for us. And we've had great support from other nations, by the way. We don't need it at all, but we've had great support from other nations. The problem is you always get the support when you don't need it. When you need it, you don't get the support. With Operation Epic Fury, our warriors are ensuring that the world's number one state sponsor of terror never obtains a nuclear weapon, and they won't.
13: Clay, I just want to note that it is, before this midterm election, for sure, it is still Trump's GOP. He is the leader of the Republican Party in every sense. He is the de facto and de jure, would that be right? He is the official and spiritual and endorsement, and you go down the list. He is the head of the GOP going into this midterm. It is his party, and we shall see what the results are. I think that if this is to your point about the Senate control in particular, we maintain the Senate, and it's at least a good fight on the House side. I think it's Trump's GOP until the very end. If it's ugly in this midterm, you might start to see some people get a little sassy on the GOP side, a little bit of a defection vibe from some of them with regard to Trump. But we'll have to wait and watch as that plays out.
11: Yeah, January of 2027, the 2028 presidential cycle starts. So you'll start to see a lot of guys and gals announce. They'll start to show up in Iowa. It's going to be stunning how quickly that pivots. But to your point, Buck, Indiana, the state senators got wiped out that had opposed Trump on redistricting. In Texas last night, 64 to 36, nearly a 400,000 vote margin in the Republican primary in favor of Ken Paxton. And down in Louisiana, you saw the defeat of Bill Cassidy. And also in Kentucky, you saw Massey lose. Trump went 4-for-4, and none of those races were particularly close. Massey lost by nearly 10 points in the Kentucky 4 district. We just said 28-point loss for John Cornyn. Louisiana was not close. Those guys, I mean, Louisiana, Cassidy didn't even make the runoff. He finished third. It is Trump's party. And that's why I would suggest let's get things resolved for the short term in Iran. Let's get gas prices back down. Once the midterms are over, if you feel like you need to go back in and do more things in Iran, go for it, because you're going to have free reign foreign policy wise for the next couple of years. 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You look down at your email and what has just popped in? 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
13: Welcome back in here to Clay and Buck. Just to give you guys a little bit of a sense of where everything is going here, we have Brinker Harding joining us in the next hour. He is a Republican nominee for that 2nd Congressional District in Nebraska. Clay, that is the possibly problematic Nebraska district, right? The one that could go either way.
11: Has been representing the Nebraska district that is Omaha, the KFAB audience, if Republicans hold that seat. And we're going to talk about that with Brinker Harding. Then the math starts to become very difficult because there aren't actually the numbers that I've seen, Buck, on the House suggests that with redistricting now having taken place, there's only about 17 or 18 true up in the air, could go either way districts. So I think the era of, hey, somebody picked up 30 seats, somebody picked up 40 seats is basically gone. And essentially where we are now is you are talking about very small majorities in either direction. Until we get redistricting in 2030 and maybe that changes some things, you're talking about a 5 or 6 seat majority either way, and it's going to be really hard to get anything through the House. But that Nebraska district in Omaha, the blue dot, as it's frequently called, because remember, Nebraska breaks up its electoral votes, which is how Kamala could have won 270 to 268 because she won the Omaha district. Don Bacon, the Republican, won as well. So it's a split district. And we'll see what needs to happen in Omaha for that to stay in Republican hands.
13: We're also going to be giving some equal time to gubernatorial candidate for Florida, Jay Collins, who's lieutenant governor right now. He's a veteran. He's a good man. He's a current lieutenant governor of my great state of Florida. And plays really second state, if you will. And we'll have him on to talk about how he's running. We've had Byron Donalds on. We've had the other candidate on. We've had all of the... who was the other guy?
11: He's not going to win.
13: I didn't mean to do that.
11: We're going
13: to
11: give everybody equal time. Byron Donalds is going to be the next governor of Florida. I'm just telling all of you, Byron Donalds is going to win. August is the primary. You go vote. Pick your preferred candidate. Byron Donalds is going to be the next governor of the state of Florida. So, but we're going to allow everybody to make their case and convince you that that is not the choice that you should go on.
13: The other one. There's a third guy we had on.
11: We had somebody else on.
13: We know Jay Collins. He's going to be on the third hour. He's the lieutenant governor. He's a good man. There's somebody else we had on. We just got to say his name, guys. I can't just leave him out there.
11: No, it's all. This is all Buck's fault. To remember it.
13: Who is the other guy? He's running other for guy. Governor. He's got 1%. He's at 1%.
14: Speaking truth and having fun. Clay Travis and Buck Sexton.
11: More of Clay and Buck on the way, 95.1 WGAC.
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26: He doesn't think Iran has a choice. On Lisa Brady, Fox News. President Trump says Iran wants very much to make a deal.
12: Everything's gone and they're negotiating on fumes. But we'll see what happens. Maybe we have to go back and finish it. Maybe we don't.
26: During a cabinet meeting, the president adding Iran thought it could wait him out with the midterm elections coming up. But the president pointing to last night's victory in Texas for his candidate, State Attorney General Ken Paxton, ousting longtime Senator John Cornyn in a Republican primary runoff.
12: I don't care about the midterms. Look what happened last night. That was the prelude to the midterms. People understand it. They know that, very simple, Iran cannot have a nuclear weapon. I'm doing that for the world. I'm not doing it just for us.
26: Earlier, the White House rejecting Iranian reports of a framework deal as a complete fabrication. State media reporting it would include the end of a U.S. blockade and that Iran would control ship traffic in the Strait of Hormuz. Secretary of State Marco Rubio says the president is giving diplomacy every chance to succeed, but that negotiations continue and that other options remain. Rubio also offering reassurance about U.S. efforts to help contain an Ebola outbreak in Africa.
27: We cannot and will not allow any cases of Ebola to enter the United States. And so the State Department and other agencies represented here, the Centers for Disease Control, HHS, others are working very, very hard to contain this crisis to the countries where it's currently located, particularly the Democratic Republic of the Congo.
26: Rubio says the U.S. has surged assistance and that multiple agencies here are also part of tracking people. As a former cabinet member, Pam Bondi is not at that meeting, but she is back in the Trump administration. After resigning as attorney general in April, Bondi is now appointed to a presidential advisory council on science and technology, a panel key to shaping the administration's policy on emerging technologies, including AI. 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

Second hour of Clay and Buck kicks off right now, and a shout out to Paul Renner, who is running for governor in Florida. And sorry about that, Paul, from before. It is Paul Renner that we had on. So we have had on Paul Renner. We've had Jay Collins, who's coming back on. We've had Byron Donalds many times. Equal time here on Clay and Buck for the Florida governor's race. I just think Florida is in such a great spot. You know, it's a golden age here, truly. And I think there's nothing but sunny skies ahead. Let's avoid any tropical storms of socialism, if you will. Let's stay away from the left-wing lunacy that has ruined so many other states. With this in mind, Clay, I would like to address something that Trump spoke about in the last hour, and it had to do with the current state of crime in the country and where things are. As you pointed out, we have a 100. And guys, can you actually pull from that press conference Trump speaking about it? Because I was listening in real time, and he spoke about how things have gone so well, and and remember, it's not just that things have gone well, because what the Democrats are going to say about this is it was already trending this way. It has nothing to do with Trump and everything else. Meanwhile, we were here a year ago and a couple of months, maybe almost exactly a year ago, I think, if we go back to the original conversations about this, Clay,

0: And Trump was saying, we're going to bring violent crime down. We're going to have the FBI embedding with local law enforcement in very high crime cities. Memphis and D.C. are too. Well, D.C. was particularly ripe for this kind of approach because it's that federal protectorate, you know, federal jurisdiction. So that was pretty easy. That was pretty easy to implement, but it was still a great move for Trump to do it. And I've, as I said from the beginning, Clay, Mayor Bowser was perfectly happy to sit back, you know, make some gripes about it, but sit back and let the federal law enforcement agencies make her city much safer. And it is. And you and I have been in D.C. in the last year a few times each, and D.C. is cleaned up from where it was. Memphis is apparently night and day. By the way, if you're a Memphis caller and you want to just send us a talk back on what it feels like to walk in your downtown at night and have things be, what's the murder rate down, 60% or something? I mean, huge. These are the kind of numbers that if, just for the city of Memphis, these are the kind of numbers that if you were a mayor running on reelection, all you would do is talk about how much safer your city has gotten. Yes, sir.
1: To speak to D.C., as today, murder rate is down 46% in D.C. this year compared to last year. D.C. is trending, Buck, for 250th anniversary of our country to have the lowest murder rate in recorded history in the city of Washington. Think about how crazy that is per capita, obviously, because population and when John Wilkes Booth killed Lincoln was not particular, would have been part of the homicide rate, was not particularly large. And as we mentioned about this before, I do think this is significant. The lives that are being saved, young black men. Overwhelmingly, if you look at the data, when the murder rate collapses, young black men are the beneficiaries because they are far more likely to be murdered most of the time by other young black men. So when the murder rate collapses in D.C., as you know, Buck, and a lot of our listeners know, it's not suddenly rich people in Georgetown in Northwest D.C. that are dealing with a lot less violent crime. There aren't a lot of people being murdered on the streets of Georgetown, thankfully, on a regular basis. It's Southeast D.C. where the murder rate typically is sky high. For those of you who know the D.C. area, it's down 46%. This year. It's an amazing story.
0: And I want to note something else, though. While we have a willingness now to, I think, speak more honestly about the violent crime situation, and because the Trump administration has Kash Patel, the FBI, and the people of the FBI working on these task forces, they deserve a lot of credit. You know, a lot of people have been really hard on the rank and file of the FBI, in some cases completely justifiably, if they were involved in harassing and arresting and trying to destroy J6ers who were particularly the nonviolent J6ers, which is a vast majority of them. But there are a lot of FBI agents in cities across the country right now who are working on anti-cartel, anti-gang, anti-violence initiatives, thanks to the Trump administration, that are saving lives and doing really important work. Like the stuff that we want, the FBI under Biden was a tool of political vengeance. The FBI under Trump is being turned toward, I am not saying it is perfect. There's still a lot of stuff that needs to be done at the FBI. And, you know, I think Director Patel is working on that. I think Deputy Director Bongino did a lot in that 1 year where he was there to try to help turn things in the right direction. Full credit to both of them. But I think, Clay, that we're willing to now say, hold on a second. It turns out locking up the bad guys and being honest about that makes people safer. Disproportionately makes young black men safer because they are the victims of a lot of these crimes. You've seen a lot of these videos going around lately of what are being called teen takeovers. Teen takeovers. And, you know, Clay, we have video of it. So we can see these, whether it's in Detroit, there was one recently at a beach, and these videos are going viral. Some of them are very recent. Maybe some of them are a little bit, you know, some months old or something. But there's this trend of teen takeovers. And I want to read to you what Matt Walsh put out here. Matt Walsh of the Daily Wire, who I think just generally does excellent. He just does excellent work. I have a lot of respect for Matt's analysis and his positions. He wrote on Twitter about one of these. This one was in Detroit, where it says a massive teen takeover at a park in Detroit turned into brawls, smashing windows, and a 16-year-old was shot. Here's what Matt wrote. Please be more specific. These are very clearly, quote, black teen takeovers because stable households are essentially extinct in the urban black community and none of these kids have dads at home, end quote. Matt is pointing to something here. I wonder if, as a country, we are allowed to start to have more of a conversation about what is going on with these teen takeovers. Why are there 100, 200, and we say teens, we mean people 15, 16, 17, 18, Clay, who are breaking things, who are becoming violent, who are sometimes attacking law enforcement, who are having to be arrested. And what is the community response to this? What has to happen to get a handle on this situation? Because really what this is just the origins of mob and, sort of mob violence, not mafioso, but mob as in, you know, a group of people being unruly and engaging in riotous behavior. This shouldn't be happening in places.
1: 100%. And here's something that I would say as a parent right now of two teenage boys. Teenage boys are often morons. Everyone who has ever been a teenage boy recognizes that teenage boys are often morons.
0: Clay's teenage boys are like Rhodes Scholars, but put that aside. I've met his kids, but anyway, that's fine. Sure.
1: I'm just saying in general, I'm happy with where they are. We got a graduation tomorrow and we got a kid going off to college and I'm very happy about how my boys have done. But Buck, you have not yet raised your son to teenage years. But here's something that I would say that is very substantial that has changed compared to even when we were teenage kids. Parents can know where their kids are at every moment of every day. And I would argue when, and I'm holding up my phone right here, my whole family, my three boys, my wife, me, we are all connected on Find My Phone. Now, you could argue, oh, that's helicopter parenting. You shouldn't. When we were teenagers, and I guarantee you, Buck, this was your experience. You would leave the house and you would say to mom or dad, hey, I'm going to hang out with my friends. And your mom or dad, you probably didn't even have a cell phone. Your mom or dad really had no idea where you were for the whole evening. It doesn't take a lot of parenting to pull up your phone and check and see where your kid is. I think we have to start in a significant way to have, if we want to continue to drive down violent crime rates and we want kids behaving in a more significant fashion, I think we need to be having conversations about basic parental responsibility. Now, the data reflects that the kids that are going to be arrested for violent crimes, what do you think overwhelmingly shows? Dad's often not home, right? These are often single parent households where mom is trying to keep up, oftentimes with multiple kids. And we've given passes to the parents and just said, well, it's kind of hard to be a parent. I think we need to have a real conversation about this and say, it's not hard to look at your cell phone or call. Every one of these kids has a cell phone and look at these kids and say, where are you? Why are you there? It's past curfew. You need to be home. And I think we need to start to have significant conversations about parental figures and what their responsibility is when these kids engage in violent acts and when they gather in huge groups to engage in violent acts.
0: Your point there at the end, Clay, is, I mean, this is the time where, as a country, you know, where's the CNN panel on this? Not that anyone watches CNN, but, you know, where is the Washington Post editorial on, hey, if your kid who is, and I, you know, they say teen, and also I will note this thing where sometimes when they want to create sympathy for somebody who has done something bad, you'll note they'll be like teen arrested in. Sometimes these people are 18 or 19 years old, also known as an adult. Yes, technically a teen, but actually an adult. So, and someone who's 16 or 17 can be tried as an adult because you are very close to, you know, we have to draw lines in society and we do for a whole, you know, for voting and for drinking and all these different things. But, you know, when someone's like 17 and 6 months, it's not, oh, they're just a wayward teen and they went out there and they, you know, threw a rock and hit a cop in the head. Okay. There's a huge failure of behavior and a failure of parenting that is occurring with this. And there's not nearly enough talk about dads being in the home. There's not nearly enough talk about families and having dinner together and spending time together. And, you know, Clay, I can't tell you all the entertainment. I was thinking about this last night. I feel like every show that I ever watch, if there is a family in it, the dynamics are, there's a lot of like broken family, or, you know, you look at like Modern Family, it's like people being remarried and married again and different things and all this stuff. It's really tough to find a show these days. I mean, dare I say something along the lines of like The Cosby Show, where you have a dad. I know, trust me, I am aware of all the, you know, we're all aware of what the issues are with that later on. But I would offer up then Full House, where I believe the mother died of cancer.
1: Every show we grew up watching, there was a father figure in every sitcom that was involved in raising kids. Every single show.
0: One of the reasons why Friday Night Lights for so many of us sticks out as a really great show is that, yeah, it does like Texas Forever and Riggins is an amazing character and all this. The parents in that show are good parents who support each other as husband and wife. They love each other. They love their kids, and they still have to deal with a lot of problems, but they're there. There are no, you know, people, what, someone's going to send me like, I don't know, like Everybody Loves Raymond or something. I mean, there's nothing out there right now that has cultural resonance. Yeah, I was going to say, there's nothing out there that has cultural resonance that is role modeling for people. You got to have families involved with their kids. The whole Democrat left is obsessed with this idea that if we just spend more money on the school system, it's going to make up for deficiencies at home. It's a lie. Every person I know who has ever taught in public school who is not a brainwashed imbecile will tell you, if the parents don't care, Clay, and they're not around, the kids all of a sudden end up at a 400-person teen takeover where people get shot. This is what is happening.
1: Amen. And so I think we need to have a real conversation about this. Now, again, violent crime is going down, but there's always a viral video. Chipotle, even in D.C., all of you saw it. Parents need to be held accountable. And I say this as a parent of two teenage boys. If there's a video of my kids throwing chairs in a restaurant in Nashville, you should be like, what the hell is Clay Travis doing that this could happen? That's a very valid parental response. And I would feel like I had failed as a father if I saw something like that happening with one of my kids.
0: We have, if you see a video, and I've, in these videos, the teenagers involved, and to Matt Walsh's point, in the videos that have gone viral recently, that they're overwhelmingly black. I mean, maybe 100% in some of these videos. And I don't hear any conversation from a single Democrat and or a single black leader about this issue in the media anywhere. Full stop. No conversation whatsoever. If I'm wrong, by the way, please point it out and we will amplify it. Show me the person who has a substantial file. Show me the person, Clay, in sports. Show me the person anywhere who wants to speak to fatherlessness and the damage that it does to communities, particularly the black community, but to any community. One of the truisms is that if you eliminate fatherlessness, or rather, if you line this up statistically, the life outcome for somebody who is white in America, black, Hispanic, if there's a father in the home, and a stable family, the life outcomes are overwhelmingly good. If there is no father in the home, the life outcomes get dramatically worse across all racial lines. The point being, the family is such an essential component to all of this. And you almost feel like no one's like, why is no one allowed to talk about this? Or why does no one talk about this in any, speak about this in any meaningful way? You know, as Clay, you've been through this. You know, I'm a new dad and I look at this now and I feel like the influences in the culture all around us are just no accountability. Shove them into the public school system. The public school system will fix it.
1: Right.
0: It absolutely will not.
1: A large part of it is people don't want to attack single parents because moms, by and large, end up raising the kids and a lot of dads are absent. And this is more common in the black community. The reality is, if you just look at basic data, mom and dad at home, both with the kids, the overall outcome for children are infinitely better. And every time you say this, we get deluged with people who are single parents. I'm not attacking single parents. And you may be, look, Barack Obama and Bill Clinton both had basic single moms and they became president of the United States. There are exceptions.
0: I do think we need to have a conversation about absentee dads, though. I'm not here to pile on single moms, but I do think absentee dads, there needs to be a chat about this as a country. I think that's fair. I think that's real.
1: If we want to drive down violent crime, the way to do it is for dads to show up and do their jobs. I think that's a huge part of this.
0: Yeah. All right, look, if you follow me on social media, you likely saw a picture of me yesterday holding my 1-year-old son, Speed, who is my pride and joy. And he wandered into my podcast studio being very cute, as he does. And that moment, of course, warranted a photo. It's so easy now because the camera's on our phone. But, you know, years and decades ago, 30 years ago with my parents, they didn't have that. Maybe they had a Polaroid. Maybe they had a VHS camcorder. So if you were from the pre-digital age, how do you enjoy that stuff today? Legacy Box. 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
1: Welcome back in, Clay and Buck. We are rolling through the program. President Trump just said, Buck, that he's going to attend an NBA Finals game in New York City to see the Knicks play there. That will be a heck of a scene. I'm going to send in the audio. Sports media is going to lose their minds. Oh my goodness, I can't wait to see the reaction. But I want to tell you, if you are out there right now and it is summer and sometimes your kids got summer jobs and maybe they're walking into parking lots late at night outside of a restaurant, outside of a shopping mall, and maybe you've got kids like I do that are going to be headed off to college this fall, you want some peace of mind. This is a great product. Really cool. 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
14: Good afternoon, I'm Gail Mino. The school year ended early for students in McCormick County thanks to last weekend's lightning strike that sparked a fire at the district's high school. Heavy damage was done to the roofs of the middle and high school buildings. An official said it was unsafe for students to return to the buildings for the final few days of the year. Graduation will still be held this Friday morning, but it'll be held now at Emerald High School, Greenwood School District 50. Authorities say at least 19 people died in holiday weekend traffic mishaps in Georgia and South Carolina. Seven fatalities were recorded in the Palmetto State, one less than a year ago. The fatality count stood at 12 at the close of Memorial Day in Georgia. 329 people were arrested for DUI. And an inmate was found unresponsive at the Federal Correctional Institution in Edgefield. 39-year-old Dale Scott was transported to a local hospital where he was pronounced dead. In the News Center, I'm Gail Mino. The forecast is coming right up.
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21: This afternoon, expect cloudy skies and high humidity with a chance of a thunderstorm in some areas. The temperature will reach 85 degrees tonight. There is a possibility of a thunderstorm in spots early on, transitioning to partly cloudy skies later in the evening. It will remain humid with a low of 70. Tomorrow will be humid with a mix of clouds and sun with a chance of a thunderstorm in spots. During the afternoon, the high will reach 87 degrees. Moving on to Friday, anticipate cloudy and humid conditions with a chance of a thunderstorm and a high of 83 degrees. For news, talk, and information, WGAC, I'm AccuWeather meteorologist Joe Lundberg.
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0: Welcome back into Clay and Buck. We're joined now by Brinker Harding. He is a Republican nominee for Nebraska's 2nd Congressional District. And he, of course, must be familiar with the great Heritage radio station KFAB out of Nebraska, where we are number one, no big deal, number one in the market. And Brinker, first of all, thanks for being on the show. Second of all, cool name. That's coming from a guy named Buck Sexton, so I respect the game. Tell everybody about yourself. I'm sure KFAB land knows you, but tell the rest of the country.
24: Sure, and hopefully I'll get to the name a little later, but I first wanted to thank you for the time today, because I appreciate the mission of your show, which is to make sense in this insane world. And that's exactly what I'm going to do for Nebraska's 2nd District, because elections are about contrast. And in Nebraska's 2nd District, the contrast couldn't be clearer between me and my opponent, Dark Money Denise, because this race, and frankly, like many others this fall, this race is about normal versus crazy. And look, America turns 250 years old this year, and I want my kids and grandkids and your kids and grandkids to have more opportunities than we've had. And there's a recent poll out there that says 70% of parents in America think that their kids won't have it any better than them. And to me, that's unacceptable. And that's one of the reasons I'm in this race.
1: What is going to decide this race? You guys, for people who don't know, the race that you are running in is going to be one of the 18 or 20 that actually decides who has control of the House. In Omaha, what is going to decide this race? How much of it is local? How much of it is national? What are you seeing on the ground?
24: Well, we're seeing, I mean, obviously local issues, but we're seeing a lot of national attention too. And I focused this race on positive issues that will benefit all of Nebraska's 2nd District. We're focused on how to make America more affordable for families and Washington, D.C. more accountable for the people. And we're on the front lines to fight to ensure that that American dream is a reality, that you work hard, you treat people right, you follow the law, you'll get ahead. And my opponent, Dark Money Denise, wants to quash those dreams with her left-wing radical ideas. And look, she's an activist that moved to Nebraska with her progressive coastal ideals and is trying to buy a congressional seat with dark money to her campaign and dark money consulting fees to her nonprofits from the likes of Swiss billionaire Hans-Jörg Wyss. And that's not what this race is about. Look, she talked about in her campaign about being pissed off. And I'm sorry to use that term, but she used that term on air, and about TDS and projecting a colored geometric shape known as, I heard you refer to that earlier, as the blue dot. And that only represents a segment of the population. And I'm running to help all Republicans, Democrats, and nonpartisans alike. Maybe we should call it the Brinker dot. But I want to make sure that we represent all and not a few. And look, I'm focused on America's future, Nebraska's future, and your futures.
0: We're speaking to our friend Brinker Harding, and he is looking to run, or he is running rather, in Nebraska's second congressional district. We were just talking before. I'm curious, sir. I'll be honest with you. Nebraska doesn't often find itself in the national spotlight. Clay has told me that there was a time when your football team was quite fantastic at the college level, but it has gotten
24: not
0: a little
24: fair,
0: rough for a while.
24: Not fair.
0: not trying to rub anything in there, but I have heard some stories. But I'm wondering how, in this era of a new approach from the Trump administration, using federal resources to help cities, how is Omaha, the biggest city in Nebraska, how is it doing? Where is it on the crime index? And what would you say about the governance that your biggest city in your state has had?
24: Great question. And let me quickly inject, though, that we've got a great volleyball team. Softball team is fantastic. And baseball,
1: by the way, Brinker, I appreciate the interjection there. Every Nebraska Cornhusker fan, if I had said after they won the title in 1997, split the title with Michigan, hey, Michigan. 30 years from now, when asked about the football team, the opening response is going to be, but you got to think about our women's volleyball team. Every Nebraska fan would have hunted me down. They might have sent Big Red himself to choke me out. So good pivot. But 30 years ago, that would have been unbelievable.
24: But let me answer the question, though, Buck's question. But look, you were talking earlier today on the show, too, about public safety and crime rates. And what's really interesting, I'm on Omaha City Council right now. And without safe streets, you cannot have economic development. And that's one of the things that I've always run on is public safety. And right now in Omaha, we have violent crime rates that have dropped to 40-year lows. And here's a very interesting statistic. I just confirmed this number with Chief Schmatter from our Omaha Police Department this morning. To date this year, we have had 4 homicides. Now, obviously, 1 is too many, but 4. And every one of those 4 has been cleared. And last year, I think we had something like 22 in Omaha. But again, every one of those crimes were cleared. And on top of it, what doesn't get discussed a lot is that the number of shootings is actually down. So we take public safety very seriously here. And that's something that we're very proud about.
1: In Omaha, I'll let you kind of close out here. I have been to Omaha for the College World Series. It is going to be starting here in a couple of weeks. One of the all-time awesome sporting events that goes on. And I imagine you'll be doing some campaigning surrounding that. For people who have never been to the College World Series, I'm giving it my highest endorsement. It's a phenomenal time to be in Omaha. What does that mean for the city? What does it mean for the state? And why should people come?
24: Yeah, it's been such an amazing event that we just truly embrace as a community. It's great to have Omaha's name mentioned on national TV for, over a 10-day period. It's just an incredible American event. it's, as the slogan goes with it, it's the greatest show on dirt. And it means so much to the city, both economically, but really from a status, you know, that visibility that you get on the national level. It just means so much to the entire community. But I'm excited to go, and I hope I mentioned Nebraska baseball in there too. They're playing in Lincoln this weekend in one of the national seeds.
0: You know, bring us back for 1 second, Brinker, to your role in the city council and Omaha for a second. I know that you're talking about how things have really dramatically improved there. Last August, the FBI under the Trump administration and under Director Patel's leadership, they partnered specifically with police and U.S. Marshals Office here, federal, but with the local police in Omaha for Operation Summer Heat. 145 arrests, it says here, 75 federal indictments, hundreds of illegal weapons, hundreds of search warrants. So your city did get federal assistance to help bring down that crime rate and make those streets safe.
24: Absolutely. I mean, we will partner to make sure that we have safe streets and keep our crime rates low.
0: Fantastic. Well, Brinker, where should folks go if they want to make sure that a Swiss billionaire can't put a Democrat in charge of your congressional district?
24: Well, like I said, again, this campaign is going to be about normal versus crazy, common sense versus insanity. But make no mistake, the House majority runs through Omaha. And if we lose the House, I heard you talking about it earlier, we're going to have impeachment articles on day one. Efforts to raise taxes will happen. Chaos will ensue. And the administration's accomplishments will come to a grinding halt. But I need your support. I need your audience's support. So please visit BrinkerHarding.com and contribute whatever you can to win the battle of normal versus crazy.
1: Good luck, Brinker. We're rooting for you. Thanks to everybody out there listening, KFAB land, and enjoy the upcoming College World Series.
24: Time later and tell you the origin of the name?
1: Yeah, tell us the origin of the name.
24: Oh, well, so actually it's a family name, but I wanted to say I did get the endorsement of President Trump. And that is when my team... Go ahead.
1: No, you go ahead. President Trump's endorsement, obviously, we've seen in Indiana, Texas, Louisiana, Kentucky, has a tremendous impact. So that is big time.
24: Absolutely. So when we heard that we were getting the endorsement, I said to my team, "You mean I don't get a call?" No, you don't get a call. So I'm driving to a city council meeting, and I get a Washington number showing up on my phone. I answer it, and the lady said, "You know, is this Brinker Harding?" And I said, "Yes. Can you hold for the president?" And I'm thinking my team is pulling my leg. So I wait a minute, and on comes the president. And we had a great conversation. He gave me his full endorsement, knew a lot about me. But at the very end of the conversation, this is how personal he gets. He said, "By the way, Brinker, love the name. Don't change it." And I'm thinking to myself, well, this is from the marketing wizard. But anyway, I'm not thinking about changing my name. It was a family name. I've always been called by it, and I'm very proud of it as well.
1: Awesome. Hey, good luck. We'll certainly have you on again before the election officially happens in November. But for everybody out there in KFAB land, Brinker Harding is the pathway to retaining control of the House. We appreciate the time.
24: Thank you very much, Sheldon.
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8: Welcome back in, Clay and Buck. Appreciate all of you hanging out with us. Thanks to Brinker Harding, fourth generation from Omaha, dad, businessman. Thanks for coming on. That district, if you're listening to us in Nebraska, is one of about 20 districts that is going to decide who controls the House. It's a toss-up district. It's been a battleground for a long time. Don Bacon, who is longtime congressman there, is not running for re-election. And so Brinker is going to go a long way, I think, towards determining who has control in the House.
9: Can I just give you a stat real quick on this, Clay, before we get to calls? Omaha year-over-year murder rate since the Trump summer surge operation, 40% down.
8: And what he said, Buck, is they're at 40-year lows in violent crime in Omaha, and they are solving all the murders. So again, if you go look at the yield rate, for lack of a better phrase to use, on percentage of times that people get away with murder, it has been in many cities astoundingly high. That is, they don't close those cases. There's somebody murdered and they never do figure out exactly who did it.
9: It was getting to be like 50% in some cities, I think. I mean, it was a shockingly low clearance rate for murders in some of the worst places. So that's a very important stat.
8: And that also goes to the guys who commit a murder are also going to continue to engage in violent behavior. So it's not only you're not solving the murder, it's that the people who are engaged in violent behavior are staying on the streets. And as we've talked about on this program, it's a very small percentage of people that actually engage in violent crime. If you arrest them and get them off the streets, something crazy happens. Crime goes down.
9: The Baltimore City clearance rate, Clay, in 2020, the BLM year for murders, 40% clearance. You had a better than even chance of literally getting away with murder in Baltimore.
8: Well, it's particularly crazy because we have more evidence now. It should be harder to get away with a murder today than at any point in history. When you consider all the cameras, all the tracking devices, everything out there, getting away with a murder should be really, really hard given all the modern technology that can assist investigations today.
9: Oh, if you have a competent police force with adequate resources and a DA willing to pursue the law, if you kill someone, you know, they're going to find you. If you kill someone totally at random, then it's tougher. But if you kill someone you have a pattern of life with, meaning you've interacted with in the past, done drug deals with or whatever it may be, you're probably going to get caught. That's where things actually stand out. If you bring your cell phone, you're definitely going to get caught. Who we got on the lines?
8: Memphians are weighing in. Joey in Tennessee, retired Memphis police officer. Joey, thanks for listening. What are you seeing on the streets?
10: Hi there. I was a deputy for 36 years, still a police officer in Memphis, but now it's a lot better. It's definitely gotten a lot better. But just in the last 8 years, I was robbed and shot and in a robbery. My mother was in a robbery, and they shot at her but didn't hit her, and she had to get stitches in her hand and her head where they pistol whipped her, both over $20. My daughter, 3-year-old grandson, carjacked by four. They took her car, ran off. The police were chasing them in a helicopter. They wrecked out. They end up catching them. Nobody's still in jail. The guy that shot me, he's already out. They did a plea bargain on him without me even knowing about it. And anyway, my youngest son was in a home invasion where two males came in the house and put a gun to his head and stole his tennis shoes and Xbox. But
8: Joey, thanks for what you're doing. That's shocking. Buck, I was on the street this weekend. I was on the beach next to lifelong Memphis residents. They said they just left. They got fed up. Where I live in Nashville, Joey, I don't think this will surprise you at all. A ton of people have said, I can't do Memphis anymore. I've got a lot of great friends from Memphis. They just moved to Nashville. And we used to have a real rivalry in the state of Tennessee, Buck, over which city was better. Memphis's crime just collapsed, and now nobody even has that discussion anymore.
9: Yeah. Thank you, sir, for what you do. Thanks for keeping the streets. So go ahead. Last word to you.
8: Chris in Memphis also weighed in. Cut E. Let's listen.
11: Hey, guys. This is Chris, and I'm calling from Memphis. And the crime is surprisingly lower, but it really just depends on what time of day it is and what street you're on. It varies from street to street. You can be in a million-dollar home on one street and in a hood in the next.
8: Yeah, look, I mean, again, Buck, every state has cities that have rivalries. Houston, I know, and Dallas go at it. Nashville and Memphis used to. No longer. It's not even a rivalry.
9: You're saying
8: anymore.
9: It got kind of sad. It was like punching down. Yeah. It wasn't funny anymore because the two cities, Nashville was having a golden era and Memphis was going through tough crime, really tough crime, nationally among the worst, top three. So glad Amen. It's getting cleaned up there. And we'll take more calls and we'll dive into things third hour coming up.
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18: It's got to be perfect. I'm Lisa Brady, Fox News. That's President Trump's position on a possible deal with Iran.
19: I didn't do this to get a crummy agreement.
18: Telling reporters during a cabinet meeting that Iran can't have a nuclear weapon and that the Strait of Hormuz must be open as talks on a framework continue.
19: We can make a good deal right now, but maybe not a great deal. And if it's not a great deal, we're not making it. Because we can make a great deal with this guy right here. And but it's a lot nastier.
18: Pointing to War Secretary Pete Hegseth sitting next to him, the president also says he would not be comfortable with China or Russia taking custody of Iran's highly enriched uranium. And he says Iran thought it could wait him out ahead of November elections, but that he's not worried about the midterms.
20: It was among the first words from the president at the meeting.
19: Last night was incredible. Not only Texas, but so many other places.
20: The president there talking about Texas Attorney General Ken Paxton's runoff win over incumbent Senator John Cornyn. President Trump endorsed Paxton and candidates in other states who have beaten current lawmakers who have opposed the president on many fronts. He said his record remains pretty good.
19: Hundreds of people won and almost nobody didn't win.
20: Louisiana Senator Bill Cassidy and Kentucky Congressman Thomas Massie were recent Republican targets, both losing in primaries.
18: Fox's Grinnell Scott. Democrats say the Trump agenda is costing Americans money, but Treasury Secretary Scott Bessent telling the president,
21: resilience and prosperity have been the marks of your second term.
18: As the administration continues to predict a drop in energy prices when the conflict with Iran ends. Crews in Washington state will keep searching today for 9 workers missing after a chemical tank implosion that killed at least one at a paper mill yesterday. But officials say there's no hope of finding more survivors. America is listening to Fox News.
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0: Welcome in, hour number three, Clay and Buck. We appreciate all of you hanging out with us. Big press conference surrounding a cabinet meeting from President Trump. We have played, even went live during the course of that cabinet meeting to start off the program. We had major results come in last night in Texas. Ken Paxton smokes John Cornyn. 64% of the vote to 36% of the vote, not remotely close, nearly a 400,000 vote margin. James Tallarico is the Democrat nominee. Ken Paxton is the Republican nominee. Go ahead and write it down. Prepare for it. Paxton is going to destroy Tallarico. This is not going to be a close race in Texas.
1: What are the online betting odds about this? I'm sure you already know. Clay, well, you're like a bookie. You know, you need to get those. Is it the card guys who have the little thing on their sleeves? You know what I'm talking about.
0: I am obsessed with stock market prices and with overall markets when it comes to any odds out there. And I have already put money down on this. There is, and I would tell you, to the extent you trust me at all, we used to do the Prize Picks picks. We got a great new sponsor coming on soon. It's a little bit of a tease, in the sports gaming space. But I would encourage all of you. I will be stunned beyond belief. You can clip this. I will come on the day after the midterms. If James Tallarico wins, I will say it is the worst prediction I have ever made. And I'm going to echo it even more here. Even money, Buck, in Texas right now, Ken Paxton versus Tallarico. That is, if you put down $100,

0: you get back $200. They are basically saying it is 50-50. This is as close to a sure thing in the midterm election, in my opinion, as is out there. Ken Paxton is going to win. I think he's going to win by 7 or 8 points. I think by mid to late October, this will be an 85 or 90% chance that Ken Paxton wins. I've already put my money down. Ken Paxton is going to win this game. Win this race. I'm speaking of games, Buck, because there are a couple of funny clips we've got out there. First of all, I want to give you an opportunity. It is very rare, maybe not ever in the course of the program, when a sporting event has happened and you are actually extremely pleased with the results. But for people who don't know, you grew up in the 1990s era of NBA basketball when the Knicks were very good. I will let you discuss what the Knicks meant to you as a young kid in New York City back in the day.
1: So I used to go pretty regularly to Knicks games. I remember, and this was all, remember, this is pre-social media, so these things, I had a lot of friends who had Knicks posters on their walls.
0: Remember, oh, yeah.
1: Wall posters.
0: If you were a guy, I had them all over. Did you have wall posters?
1: I think I had like a copy of the Magna Carta on my wall. I'm pretty sure that was, yeah.
0: I will tell you.
1: I'm going to admit that.
0: That is really, really fun. Perfect, by the way. Funny and also perfect. Here is what I had on my wall back in the day when wall posters were a thing. This is real. I had Jordan dunking from the free throw line, which a lot of people had. I had Bo Jackson with the, even you will remember this, like the iconic
1: the baseball bat with the shoulder pads. Yeah.
0: One of the coolest photos ever taken. I had Brutus the Barber Beefcake, for those of you out there that were old school wrestling fans and remember that era. And those were the posters that I remember being on my wall the most. You, unlike a lot of people who are listening now around our age, were not a Michael Jordan fan because the Knicks were the team that Jordan had to go up against in the Eastern Conference Finals. And we've got a couple of cuts of this. First of all, Kathy Hochul tried to dunk on Donald Trump.
1: Hold on. I got some Knicks stories. I thought you wanted to tell some stories.
0: First of all, tell us Knicks stories.
1: As I was thinking about this, I absolutely had a framed printout, like not printout, but like a framed scroll of Rudyard Kipling's poem "If" on my wall. This is.
0: I thought I was nerdy.
1: This is true. Rudyard Kipling on the wall.
0: What did your brothers have on the walls?
1: I'm thinking about when my older brother, because he's 3 years older than me, so I'm thinking this is like, you know, sixth, seventh, eighth grade, and he went to high school, and he had like soccer players. I remember like the best soccer players in the world at the time on the wall. He had like normal stuff. I was weird.
0: What about your younger brother?
1: He was five years younger than me, so I don't remember. You know, we shared a room for a while. So that was different. We all used to have like matching Star Wars pajamas that we all wore. You know, it was that kind of a deal.
0: All right. That's a little bit more.
1: That was legit. Yeah. That was legit. Yeah. We had Ghostbusters sheets on the bed. That's to give you a sense. We actually had Ghostbusters sheets, which were honestly pretty styling. Yeah. Those were legit. So, but back to the Knicks, I used to go pretty regularly, to Knicks games growing up, and we had like family friends that had season tickets, and so we would go to the occasional game or whatever. And I just remember the Knicks were always defeated by the Bulls when it really mattered in the 90s when I was a kid. I watched all those games. But that was okay, because if you lost to Michael Jordan, you know, it's a little bit like you lose to the greatest of all time. No shame in that game. The rough ones were actually when the New York Knicks were playing, and I watched every one of these games, the Houston Rockets, and they should have won that series. And why I really remember it, Clay, is that is when the OJ White Bronco, they broke away from whatever game it was in the NBA Finals. They broke away.
0: It was Rockets-Knicks, if I remember.
1: Yes.
0: Houston-New York.
1: They broke away from the game as it was happening. To show you a white Ford Bronco with crazy homicidal OJ driving 40 miles an hour on the highway with like 100 police cars behind him. That was a phenomenon that was in the media at the time.
0: Al Cowling's driving, OJ in the back with a gun to his head.
1: Oh, yes, yes. Yeah,
0: remember.
1: Yeah.
0: Like, and by the way, producer Greg
1: By the way, totally normal behavior for an innocent guy. Like, of course you're going to, you know what I mean? You that's what you're going to do.
0: June 17th, 1994, ESPN, to their credit, 30 for 30, actually did an entire 30 for 30 where all they did was show that insane night of television. That is one of the all-time, can you imagine social media if that been occurring at the...
1: I was watching with my family and our cousins who had a big family too, all big basketball, all huge New York Knicks fans. We're all watching it together, the game, I remember. And everyone just went nuts when they went to the
0: and our
1: OJ
0: friend
1: thing.
0: Alexi Lawless, the 1994 World Cup was going on at the same time.
1: Yeah. So it was quite a thing. But the Knicks, you know, honestly, for those who remember, I used to watch the Knicks pretty religiously. I remember the Bomb Squad, Trent Tucker. I remember, what's his name? John Starks and the Dunk. I mean, there's a lot of lore here. The Knicks haven't won a championship in how many years?
0: Since 73, which ties in perfectly to your point. Kathy Hochul tried to dunk on Trump over the fact that Trump says he's been a Knicks fan his whole life. He grew up in Queens. I totally buy that. Whatever you want to say about Trump, he's a legit big sports fan. In fact, the last time I was in the Oval Office, he wanted to talk about worst trades ever, and he was talking about watching Luka Doncic recently and how good of a player he was. I mean, so Kathy Hochul-Buck says, oh, well, just listen. She says, oh, I'd like to hear Trump. This goes right to your wheelhouse here, Buck. I bet he can't even name the players on the 1993 Knicks title team. Except that was the year Jordan won the third of his three-peats. Every time most politicians try to talk about sports, it sounds like this.
2: What do you think of him saying he's a lifelong Knicks fan? I think that's how the Times reported it.
3: I ask him to name the starting lineup from 1993 championship team and see how he does.
0: She whiffed by 20 years. And the 1993, Buck, you will remember this season very well. The Knicks actually went up 2-0 on the Bulls that year in the Eastern Conference Finals. And then Jordan's Bulls won four straight, including a memorable Game 5 win when I think it was Charles Davis was trying to score inside and got blocked like five times in the lane as he attempted to score, which is kind of a moment of great futility for Knicks fans.
1: Well, I will tell you that, sorry we're talking so much, but I really do. This is when I used to care about professional sports, so I watch this stuff. Also, live sports, there's so much less to distract you. We didn't have social media and all these things. So a great athletic game or, you know, a great pro sports game in the 90s was really an event. I wonder what the peak Jordan era TV viewership and playoffs and the finals and stuff must have been absolutely.
0: The most watched basketball game of all time in the history of the United States. 1998, Jordan and the Bulls against the Utah Jazz, Game 6. Never have more people watched a basketball
1: game.
0: How
1: many people?
0: Roughly 30 million.
1: Yeah, wow. Wow. 30 million.
0: And to put it in context, Buck, NBA Finals this past year, 10 million average viewers. So the NBA has lost two-thirds of its viewership in the last 30 some odd years since then.
1: And again, I'm not trying to be mean, but Patrick Ewing was always the marquee player for that era of Knicks. The team was always built really around Ewing. And the problem is he was a 7-footer whose favorite move was a drop step fadeaway, which is probably the worst shot in basketball. And he was 7 feet tall. I actually played basketball growing up a little bit. So I had some, not like at a high level, but I had some knowledge of how the, I remember thinking, I was like, Hakeem Olajuwon was at his absolute peak then. And Hakeem the Dream, he absolutely dismantled Ewing in that series. Clearly the superior player, clearly more clutch, because he wasn't taking 15-foot fadeaway jumpers as his main. It was like the worst shot imaginable was Patrick Ewing's favorite shot. And there weren't that many 7-footers. Now you've got guys who are 7'6", like this guy Wembanyama or whatever. And you got all these 7-footers who could shoot. Back in that NBA league, if you saw a 7-footer take a jump shot, everybody was like, whoa, totally different world. It was a lot of down low in the post, dunking, getting up close, you know, all that kind of stuff. So it was a different era.
0: You nailed all this. Buck being the big NBA fan here with the finals coming up. So two things. One, Trump just said that he is going to go to the NBA finals to watch the Knicks probably against the Oklahoma City Thunder, although the Spurs are still in. And by the way, I was just saying Trump is a big sports fan. Donald Trump Jr. just tweeted me right now and said, anyone who knows my father knows he probably knows more about sports than just about any human being not in the business. Kathy's talking about Kathy Hochul that we just played. Kathy's failed soundbite ain't going to land well, just like her policy. So Junior weighing in right now as we're having this conversation. And Trump was asked in the cabinet meeting that he held earlier today about the possibility no president has ever gone to an NBA Finals game. It's never occurred. Trump was asked
1: why
0: about
1: is that? Why is
0: it's
1: that?
0: It's a great question. It's a great question. I don't know. I honestly don't know. I would have gone. If I had been president, I'm stunned that Trump, that Clinton never went and watched Michael Jordan play. I would have gone in a heartbeat. Here is Trump asked about that.
4: I was invited to, I was going to go on Wednesday, but they closed it out very quickly. They made, and Jim Dolan's a great guy. He's, as you know, owns and in charge of Madison Square Garden. He's having a good year. Boy, what a team. They win all their games. They have some great players. I think I'll be going to one of the games. Yeah, I was invited by numerous people and Jim. And I think I'll be going. It's great to see it. The Knicks have really, they've really suffered for years. They're doing right now.
1: Have you seen some of the memes, by the way, of the Knicks from 10 years ago when players were just out of the league for getting arrested, committing crimes, playing for like the Uzbekistan Professional League. I mean, it was just pathetic. It was really bad.
0: Buck, Trump at the Knicks game, you ain't seen nothing yet. The NBA media, which is the most left-wing media on the planet, they are going to lose their minds if Trump shows up at this NBA Finals game. Good for him, by the way. Lifelong Knicks fan, grew up in Queens, obviously lives in New York City. James Dolan, huge Trump guy, the owner of Madison Square Garden and the owner of the Knicks and the Rangers.
1: Well, I mean, if you're a real New Yorker, you love Donald Trump, because Donald Trump is actually part of the lore and the legacy of New York City in a way that has been completely pushed aside by the national media. But Don Trump is really the ultimate New Yorker in so many ways.
0: I mean, he used to go to games back in the day when he wasn't a politician and sit courtside all the time, back when the NBA was beloved by everybody across the entire political spectrum.
1: Yeah. Yeah, no, look, I loved basketball growing up. I lost my love for it when they became a lot of overpaid punks who thought that they should lecture us all about politics. But, you know, I liked it until then.
0: Look, to mark the 25th anniversary of 9/11, the Tunnel to the Towers Foundation embarking on the most comprehensive commemoration in its history, one that honors the past and educates generations of tomorrow. At the heart of the effort, Steel Across America, a nationwide campaign that will transport 24-foot steel beams recovered from the World Trade Center across the U.S. From May through September, this 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
1: Welcome back into Clay and Buck. We're going to take a bunch of your calls and talkbacks here in a second. Some of you are like, oh my gosh, Buck actually knew so much about the NBA. I could have been, in the 90s, I could have been a sports commentator. Right? All right? Young Buck was all about it. But now let's take this, speaking of Tallarico, Clay, he's trying to massage, if you will, his gender fluidity positions. And this is what he said, guys. Play the clip you just sent me. Oh, sorry.
13: Again, in 2021, while debating a bill that restricted transgender student athletes, you said modern science acknowledges 6 biological variations based on chromosomes to argue that sex is a nuanced spectrum, not a strict binary. Do you still believe there are 6 biological sexes?
14: I know there are 2 sexes, men and women. I also know there's a very small percentage of people who have these chromosomal abnormalities, and I believe they deserve to be treated with dignity and respect.
1: Let me just be clear here, Clay. The whole trans thing has nothing to do with people who have chromosomal abnormalities by their own definitions and demands. It's purely psychological. It's Macho Man Randy Savage gets to decide he goes into the, not really, but you know what I mean? Looks like it, gets to go into the ladies' locker room because he feels like it. It's not people who are hermaphrodites or intersex, as they say.
0: Correct.
1: So, yeah, this guy.
0: This is, by the way, if you're having to have this conversation, you're cooked in Texas.
1: In Texas, yeah. 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
16: Good afternoon. I'm Gail Mino. Augusta commissioners are giving thought to a possible moratorium on data centers. One center has already been approved on Gordon Highway, but commissioners say more centers are certain to be proposed. The Public Services Committee tabled further discussion, but Commissioner Jordan Johnson wants the full commission to take up the matter next week. An Aiken man is sentenced to 20 years in prison for shooting and killing a Virginia teenager in Myrtle Beach 2 years ago. Gary Abram, who was 18 at the time, pleaded guilty to voluntary manslaughter for his role in 16-year-old Jacoby Taylor's death at the 16th Avenue North Beach Access. Taylor was in Myrtle to play in a basketball tournament when he was fatally shot in May of 2024. And authorities say there's little to no hope of finding more survivors at a Washington paper mill where 9 workers remain missing after a tank imploded, releasing a highly destructive chemical mixture. In the News Center, I'm Gail Mino. The forecast is next.
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2: This afternoon, expect cloudy skies and high humidity with a chance of a thunderstorm in some areas, reaching a high of 85. Tonight, there is a possibility of scattered thunderstorms in the evening, clearing up to become partly cloudy later on, while remaining humid with temperatures dropping to around 70. Tomorrow, anticipate a humid day with a mix of clouds and sun, along with the potential for a thunderstorm in spots during the afternoon, reaching a high of 87. By Friday, it will be cloudy, humid, with a chance of a thunderstorm and a high of 83. For News Talk and Information WGAC, I'm AccuWeather meteorologist Joe Lundberg.
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4: These have come out of Florida since Ron DeSantis took over. The Ron DeSantis term is going to be over come next January as a newly inaugurated governor will come into office. Why should it be you?
5: Well, first off, good to be on, guys. I really appreciate it. And look, in this race, I'm the only one with executive office of the governor experience. I don't have to talk about leading the state. I'm in Ron DeSantis' team. I am part of his administration, the lieutenant governor of 23.5 million people. I think people are tired of politics as normal. They want someone who understands what it's like to do hard things, to get on the ground and lead. Not when it's easy to talk about it on Fox News, but when it's hard on the ground, when people's lives matter. That's why I ran off to Israel, the Middle East, to bring home 2,300 American citizens home last June. That's why I've been at every hurricane, wildfire, and tornado across our nation and in our state over the last 8 years. People need leadership. They demand it from people at the top. And under Governor Ron DeSantis, he has been there day in, day out. You look at the other people in this race, there's a lot of career politicians, and there's a lot of people with a checkered past. There's no bullpen. You can't warm up and be governor. You better be day ready on day one. And I'll tell you what, when someone like Governor DeSantis says Jay Collins is day one ready, if something happened to me, he could step in today and lead. That matters more than ever right now.
6: Look, Jay, we appreciate that you have been the lieutenant governor, so the number two on the org chart, if you will, for what I would say is a golden age of Florida. I'm a relatively new Florida resident, so I really appreciate this place. I almost feel like I'm a refugee from communist New York here. So it has been a beautiful thing, and you've been a part of that, and that's fantastic. We're looking at an election cycle now where President Trump, his endorsement has, up to this point, carried a tremendous amount of weight. You have an opponent in this Florida governor's race who has the full-throated endorsement of President Trump. How would you overcome that, and what would you say to people who might be inclined to just say, I'm gonna roll with Trump's guy on this one, come what may?
5: Sure. No, good question. And I'll tell you what, we're glad you're here from New York. There are a lot of people who are political refugees. This is the free state of Florida. People move here because we understand what matters. Math wins. We keep the government out of people's lives. But look, here's how we take this on. First off, 8 years ago, nobody had heard of Congressman Ron DeSantis. He wasn't a prohibitive favorite. We had an ag commissioner, Putnam, who had all the money, all the endorsements, was sitting there on the precipice of winning. You go 8 years before that, our Attorney General McCollum had all the endorsements, all the money, and a healthcare guy named Rick Scott came in and won the day. In Florida, our people vote their conscience. They lead. They stand. They want to see people who understand what matters day in, day out. But here's the fact. President Trump hasn't endorsed me yet. There's opportunities. If given the opportunity in the presented case, I think we have an opportunity to change his mind and push this thing. Because what does he understand? He understands winning. He understands mindsets. And he understands that Florida can't fall. We are the free state of Florida, the conservative proving grounds of America. And if Florida leads, America wins. And here's one more thing. I've had a top secret clearance my entire life. I served 23 years, the last five after losing my leg when I requalified as a Green Beret. My wife's a 20-year combat veteran as well from the intelligence community. We are squeaky clean. We know how to lead and what matters. And not everybody in this race is that way. There are people like Byron Donald who have a very checkered past. I would ask people to Google the folks in this race. Make sure they are exactly who they say they are. There are problems. And when exposed in a general election, I have serious concerns whether they can pull this thing off in a general election. It's about winning and winning for.
6: Well, Lieutenant Governor, can I just ask? I mean, if you're going to say, and you know, you're a man of honor and you're somebody who faces the other side of the battlefield, so to speak, squares up and you know, come what may, you're saying that there's a. I'm assuming you're talking about Byron Donalds, who's also been on the program, who's a congressman. You say he has a checkered past that should affect the voters here in Florida. I'm not asking you to get into everything, but what are the voters of Florida who currently have him in first place in the polling, which I know it's not election day and there's a lot of time left. What are they missing? I mean, just please say it plainly, because otherwise it looks like this thing could be over before it even gets started.
5: Oh, and I appreciate that. Look, I would ask you to Google this. Go back and see who eulogized George Floyd. It wasn't me. It was Byron. Who wanted to pass a bill that would have changed the age of a minor from 16 to 25 for felonious crimes? It was Byron. Who wanted to change the felony threshold from where it is to 1500? That was Byron. Who has an insider trading past that makes Nancy Pelosi look like a hack? You should check that out. That's also Byron. I would also look into some of the things in and around the people he surrounds him with. Byron's also a two-time felon, though expunged. That is a predeterminant, and that is an idea of how minds work. You are the people you're around in that reality. We have to protect Florida. Florida leads.
4: We're talking to Jay Collins. He is running for the Republican side. So if Byron Donalds is the nominee and you aren't, would you vote for him?
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5: 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You can also check us out on X, Instagram, Facebook, LinkedIn, things like that, with Jay Collins FL. That's JAYCOLLINSFL. I appreciate it, guys.
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0: closing up shop today on Clay and Buck. I want to get some of your commentary, your podcast, talkbacks. 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Ryan Gruduski, Tudor Dixon, Dave Rutherford, too many to name. Our nation states with Yates, those of you who want to be really up on the national security latest with Iran and China and all these things happening, Venezuela, Stephen Yates podcast, a fantastic place to go to really know what the heck is going on. And let's get to some of your talkbacks here. Podcast listener Neil in North Carolina. This is C. Hit it.
1: Hey guys, Neil, North Carolina. I just wanted to comment on all the people that claim to be listeners and keep calling and wondering why gas prices are so high when we're producing more fuel. It's called supply and demand. There's a global demand for a limited supply. It's basic economics. Republicans are supposed to be capitalists to understand that. Get it through your head. Supply and demand. Prices are not going to go down, period.
0: So, Clay, a couple of things here. We've made this supply and demand pitch. I would say I think a lot of people who call in, and we get a ton of it, by the way. I mean, more than we can put on the air, and I think more than we should put on the air because it's similar sentiment. It's not, but I understand people are frustrated by it. You know, they feel pinched, and they're like, now I got to worry about the gas prices. So, you know, it's one of those things where I think even if people understand it at an intellectual level, at a more gut level, it's really, I got to deal with these high gas prices now. And that frustration boils over into, you know, what the heck is going on here? Why can't Trump, you know, wave a wand and make the prices go down? So I think that's what pushes a lot of this.
2: Yeah, look, I think I am correct that basically the only price that gets advertised daily is the price of what a gallon of gas is. Everywhere you drive, you see that displayed on the side of the road. And so when the numbers are going up, it viscerally makes people angry. And when you are standing there pumping your, filling your car up, and you watch those numbers keep going up, and you've got an SUV like I do, and it used to cost you $85 to fill the whole thing up, and suddenly it's costing you $110 or $115 to fill the whole thing up, makes you angry. Some pumps shut off at $100 because they think, oh, it's still running. No, that's just my SUV that still needs more gas. So that gets frustrating. We get it, which is why I think that they need to go ahead and get the Strait of Hormuz back open. Prices are coming down. As we said earlier, $88 was what the price of oil and gas a barrel was on the futures market as we started the show. And I think you're going to start to see prices start to trend back down across the country.
0: But when you're dealing in your fancy Tesla that gives you a back rub while it drives you everywhere, you don't have to worry about this, Mr. Clay, do you?
2: I plug my Tesla into the wall of my garage, and I pay virtually nothing. And even I went out to the supercharge at Target last week. Took 20 minutes to charge the whole thing up. I'm going to be honest with you again. My Tesla, people think they're expensive. Cars, new cars right now are very expensive. Just FYI, $50,000 for a brand new Tesla, 0.99% interest, 7 years to pay it off.
0: And let's for everyone who thinks, I understand a lot of people think electric car, does it come with a Tallarico for Texas bumper sticker on it? Hold on a second. Okay, hold on a second. What was the car that the most smug libs used to all drive? Remember the Prius.
2: Toyota Prius.
0: The ugliest smug libmobile in the history. And somebody would be like, but it got such good gas mileage. Yeah, I know, but it came with a Bernie for America sticker on it, okay? It came with a shirt with button-down collar and a pint of Betty Jerry's ice cream for Bernie Sanders, okay? So we all know that that was nonsense. Elon is doing more for advancing technology, and I would argue civilization, and for free speech. And how much money did he donate to the Trump 2024 campaign? Elon's on our team, guys, okay? And Tesla's his company.
2: I will say this to your point, Buck. My 15-year-old said, Tesla's for wuss car. And I was like, what are you talking about? He said, only wusses drive Teslas. Just being honest. And then we went and test drove it, and he was blown away at the sound system. And he was blown away at how fast it goes. When you, I'm going to be honest with you. I've driven a lot of nice cars. It goes, if you want to drive it, you don't want to self-drive. Yeah. I understand. It accelerates faster than any car I've ever had.
0: Clay, it would smoke a Porsche 911 in a straight, like, you know, which could get to 60 miles an hour faster. It's not even close.
2: I mean, these electric cars, you are taking off in an airplane.
0: Plane.
2: You floor it. You accelerate rapidly. By the way, President Trump has weighed in on Kathy Hochul, telling him he couldn't name all of the Knicks players. This is Buck Sexton wheelhouse. We read for you that Donald Trump Jr. weighed in. He has now shared, the Trump team has, my clip of Kathy Hochul on social media, and President Trump merely wrote in all caps, "a Democrat." In response to Kathy Hochul getting the Knicks title team wrong. So this reminds me, do you remember when the disastrous Biden-Trump June 27th debate? The only thing that Trump really got disgusted by was when Biden said he would beat him in golf. Do you remember when they had that discussion?
0: Oh, no, that was, like, those that were was fighting, like those
2: gloves,
0: were fighting
2: that
0: words.
2: That was like gloves off.
0: Yes.
2: Trump was like,
0: oh, yeah.
2: They're just throwing haymakers at each other left and right. And that was the only thing that actually really seemed to disgust Trump, was when Biden said like something like, "Hey, I'll beat you in golf." And Trump just was apoplectic over that.
0: It's really funny because it's absolutely true. That was where Trump was finally like, "Whoa, dude, you've gone too far here, buddy."
2: That's right.
0: Like, that's unacceptable.
2: And this, I think, the fact that Kathy Hochul is insulting his sports knowledge actually upsets
0: him more. I think that legitimately Trump was more agitated in the moment over Biden saying he had a better golf swing than him than the fact that Biden was trying to get him put in prison.
2: Like, yes.
0: I think he actually viewed the prison thing as like, hey, you know, rough and tumble, like politics. But the golf thing, it's like, I'm sorry, are we barbarians? You're just going to lie about my golf game like that? Way too far for him. Do you want to do H, Patty, or a G,
2: yeah,
0: Aaron?
2: Let's get into some more of the talkbacks here. You fire away with them.
0: G, Aaron, next. Oklahoma City, hit it.
3: Hey, you know what, Clay and Buck? I'm a single dad. I have two teenage boys. I got custody of my youngest son because his mother gave up on him. I always had my oldest son because his mother passed. But you know what? If you raise your kids right and teach them the difference between right and wrong, they do okay. They really do.
2: This is what I was saying, first of all.
0: I think we're going to say the same thing, which is, I don't have criticism for the parent who shows up.
2: Yes.
0: Okay. We're not here to dump on whether there's a single mom or a single dad. You're doing the work, and God bless you. The ones who don't show up, the ones who are gone, the ones who fly the coop, so to speak, the ones who are out of the game, that has got to stop. You got to be there for your kids.
2: And look, being a single parent is really, really, really hard. And so you now understand this better than anybody because you got a 1-year-old. When you have two parents who can help raise young children, it makes a tremendous difference than when you only have one the whole time.
0: Oh, yeah, absolutely. Let's do Patty in Omaha. This is kind of a funny one. Patty, H, hit it.
4: Hey, Patty here in Omaha. You mentioned that we are not often in the national news, Nebraska, that is. We like it that way. Leave us alone, coastal states.
0: She doesn't want us to... L.A. or San Fran, her Nebraska. I get it.
2: This is funny. Christopher in Dothan, Alabama. He just always wants to talk about Alabama. Jay, we'll close it out.
5: Buck, you deserve the truth when it comes to the greatest college football teams of all time. I am begging Clay to put aside his Tide derangement syndrome and acknowledge the University of Alabama 2020 football team is one of the greatest college football teams of all time. Heisman Trophy winner Devontae Smith, wide receiver.
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0: More of Clay and Buck is on the way. 95.1 WGAC. 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
11: He's not satisfied yet. I'm Lisa Brady, Fox News. President Trump says he'll only sign a great deal with Iran, also telling a cabinet meeting that Iran wants very much to make a deal.
12: The president said it's a conflict, not a war, and it's one where America holds the options.
13: They're negotiating on fumes. But we'll see what happens. Maybe we have to go back and finish it. Maybe we don't.
12: With Secretary of War Pete Hegseth sitting to his left, President Trump said the military is ready to re-engage, but he still feels a deal is close.
13: They are starting to give us the things that they have to give us. And if they do, that's great. And if they won't, then the man on my left is going to finish him off.
12: There are some in Congress, Republicans among them, who say reported details of Iran giving up uranium in exchange for sanctions relief too closely resembles the prior Iran deal.
11: Fox's Gernal Scott. The White House says nobody should believe reports put out by Iranian state media. Meantime, the Israeli military expanding its fight against Iran-backed Hezbollah in southern Lebanon, warning people there to evacuate earlier today ahead of talks in D.C.
14: An Israeli official told Fox News that preparations are underway for the upcoming meeting in Washington on Thursday that will formally mark the start of the military-to-military channel between Israel and Lebanon. The official added that Iran hopes the broader ceasefire will undermine the current efforts between Israel and Lebanon aimed at weakening Hezbollah.
11: Fox's Trey Yingst in Tel Aviv. Alabama takes a midterm map fight to the U.S. Supreme Court, asking for a stay of a federal appeals court ruling that blocked the state from using a 2023 map Republican leaders want to use.
15: The state is just one embroiled in court battles over partisan redistricting, as both the GOP and Democrats are attempting to maximize their chances in winning U.S. House seats in the fall.
11: Fox's Evan Brown. Alabama hoping for Supreme Court intervention by Monday in its map fight. 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
17: 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I'm Gail Mino in the 24-hour WGAC News Center. The Augusta Lynx are back. At least they will be in the fall of 2027. The name and logo of Augusta's new hockey team were revealed by team co-owners Tim Tebow and local businessman David Hodges. Tebow said the majority of fans who suggested a name for the new ECHL franchise wanted it to be the Lynx again, and team officials listened.
18: We've heard it even early on, just when there was like whispers and, you know, still trying.

0: Gardens will be repaved between the Fall Line Freeway and Quaker Road. The project also set for completion by the end of March at a cost of nearly $1.5 million. Clemson University has a new president. The school's Board of Trustees unanimously approved the appointment of Kevin Guskowitz today as the school's next leader. Guskowitz previously served as president of Michigan State University. The Latrobe, Pennsylvania native also served as chancellor of the University of North Carolina at Chapel Hill. He becomes the 16th president in Clemson history and only the second in the past 27 years. And the Scripps National Spelling Bee is underway at Constitution Hall in Washington, D.C., and a Columbia County teen is among the top 247 spellers in the country. 13-year-old Sria Lakimsetti is a rising eighth grader at Stallings Island Middle School. She'll compete in the semifinal round airing live today on Scripps Sports. All rounds of the Spelling Bee are streamed on spellingbee.com. 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The AccuWeather forecast is just ahead.
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7: Tonight, expect the chance of a thunderstorm early on, followed by clearing skies later on. It will remain humid with a low of 69. Tomorrow will bring a mix of clouds and sunshine with a chance of an afternoon thunderstorm. The high will reach 88 degrees. For News Talk and Information, WGAC, I'm AccuWeather meteorologist Joe Lundberg.
0: 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They nail it every time. We have partly sunny skies. It's 87 degrees at 3:08. I'm Gail Mino in the WGAC 24-Hour News Traffic and Weather Center.
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0: saddle on a warm, wonderfully warm Wednesday. And Mama Michelle, did I mention yesterday the request that went out in the Rhodes kitchen? Strangest summertime request ever. I was not for a moment going to say no, but guess what both Meemaw and Bo always wanted. Guess what Meemaw wanted?
1: I have no idea what.
0: Chili.
1: Wow.
0: Golly, gee whiz.
1: It does seem like a strange time of year.
0: Unbelievable. Unbelievable. So I was up till the wee small hours last night making my famous chili.
1: I have had your chili. It's pretty good.
0: It's pretty good, if I say so myself. And 12 pounds of ground beef, which means I had to take out a loan at the grocery store. I made a double whammy yesterday. I got the 12 pounds of hamburger meat, and then I also got 4 ribeyes to do. As a matter of fact, I meant to set that up in the marinade before I left, and Dad came and I forgot to do it. The biggest single day I've had at the grocery store, other than buying for a party, $417. And I told the girl when I was in line, I said, $400. And she didn't look at what was in the basket. She just saw the basket. She goes, no, that's not 417. I said, not 400. And I said, 400. If it's going to hit 400, maybe 425. She said, I don't think, I see $290 or $300. I said, okay. Boom, 417. I've never been so unhappy to win. Prices are just out of this world. Yeah. And as a Trump fan, I understand the consternation. We made an adjustment 2 years ago, getting used to 23% higher cost of living, period. I don't think it's ever going down. There are certain commodities, beef being one of them, that should start going down soon. Gasoline is going to start going down soon. But the prices are what they are. And I hope that those of you out there who work for a living are in a position to, like my wife, for instance, they've got cost of living increases coming for teachers, and they're constantly trying to keep up with that. Those of you that are on Social Security, you're supposed to be getting bumps like that. I don't know if you've gotten 23% in the last 4 years or not, but you certainly should to keep up with inflation. And again, I'm not immune to understanding the political realities here. Trump had better get on it and get on it quick. And there's just no doubt about that. While we're on the subject of Trump and things he needs to do, I love watching from a distance some of my left-wing friends talk about what a dunce Donald Trump is. How dare he poke Iran? Look what Iran has done to the price of gasoline. Look how Iran has shaken down the world, the Strait of Hormuz. And isn't it interesting, isn't it strange that they've been able to do this with a relatively defeated Navy and Air Force? They have less than 5% of their capability, but because the Strait of Hormuz is so concentrated, it's such a small area, and it's such a vital area. It's like a 4-year-old child fighting a grown man, but the 4-year-old child has a razor at the jugular of the man, and it doesn't take much for that little bitty force to create a problem. And I go back to Ronald Reagan. When the Shah of Iran fell in the mid-70s, we should have understood that we had a regime in Iran. Obviously, shortly after the Shah fell, we had the Iranian hostage situation. These people are crazy. They don't mind committing acts against a bigger country because in their mind, they believe they're going straight to paradise with the 70 virgins and all that crap. And it just, we should have right that minute said, if Iran wants to play this game, let's put a big fence around Iran. Let them get as crazy as they want to inside. Don't let them have any access to any kind of nuclear material ever. But this business about them controlling any passageways by sea into the Persian Gulf, that is insanity. And back in those days, their missile capability was nil. Matter of fact, most of the world had very little of the capability that even the smallest countries have now. China, Russia, the United States, Great Britain, we were sophisticated in our weaponry at that point. But many of the other countries of the world were not keeping up. And we could have very easily forced our will in that part of the country. And I don't necessarily in that part of the world. And I don't necessarily mean by force. We could have gone to OPEC in 1979 and said, hey, we understand you've got some crazy people over here. You folks in Saudi Arabia seem to like hanging out at Studio 54. We've seen the pictures of the sheiks showing up with a little headdress on and the baby camel walking in and all 9 yards. There was actually a Saudi prince that ran around New York with baby camels, like ponies. It's kind of funny if you think about it. But anyway, saw a picture of one in Studio 54 one time. And you clearly enjoy that kind of thing. And that's fine. But here's what you're going to need to do. You're going to need to keep that mad dog in Iran on a short leash, muzzled, and there's to be no military presence whatsoever in the Strait of Hormuz. It is a choke point. And I don't know how Reagan, Bush 1, Clinton, Bush 2, Obama, I don't know how they missed it. It's costing us a hell of a lot right now for Trump to try and get this straight. And I think he's going to be able to do it. If we're all said and done, I think he's going to be able to do it. It may cost us the Republican majority. It may cost us the White House in 2028. I don't know. But I don't think we're going backwards. I think that we've made enough progress with controlling or making sure that, you know, rational minds control what goes on in that part of the world. I don't think it's going backwards. And especially if the Israelis let the Iranians know, you know, we and everybody in that region, if America is somehow neutered or held back by political turmoil in America, we have no problem in pushing the buttons that we need to push and using the weapons that we have the access to use. And just like people don't mess around with Trump, people don't mess around with Netanyahu either, or whoever it will that will replace him eventually. We should have never, ever, ever allowed Iran to get into a position of power. Do you have any nutty people in your family?
1: The question is would be
0: do you have any sane people in your family?
1: Do I not have any?
0: Yeah. It's a mess in a lot of families, and I'm not trying to make light of it. You have people that you're close to, you have people that you have to share a house with, or you have to share Christmas dinner with. And there are tough conversations. There are all kinds of tough lines in the sand that have to be drawn. But you better make sure that the crazy people in your family don't have access to the family fortune. Because if they squander it, or if they make a bad decision or bad investments, I mean, you better watch out. All it takes is one weak link to ruin a legacy. And that's exactly what's going on in Iran. And again, you turn around to the Arab world in 1980 and say, you better get Iran in check. Say it to Saudi Arabia. At that point, I hate to say it, we were dealing with Iraq. Iraq was our friend in 1980. Well, Jesus, that shows you how crazy we were, because Saddam Hussein ended up being the worst thing in the world. Well, have you ever been married and gone through a bad divorce? When you were in the middle of your bad divorce, do you remember back to the honeymoon? Crap changes, you know? What do you have on your chest? Everyone has a plan until they get punched. Well, what does that say on the bottom? I shouldn't be staring at your chest like that. I apologize.
1: It's okay.
0: I was trying to read what it says on her shirt. What does it say?
1: Everybody's got a plan until you get punched in the mouth.
0: There you go. Okay.
1: It's a Mike Tyson quote.
0: There you go. Everybody's got a plan until you get punched in the mouth.
1: Right.
0: Okay. Well, it's a great saying. Women should not wear shirts with messages, not unless they're trying to draw. Well, anyway, put it on a hat, Michelle. Feel guilty. Feel like I'm looking at my sister. Anyway. Okay. So to embarrass you, here comes the HR visit any minute now. So, we should have allowed the Saudis and Saddam Hussein in 1980 to handle Iran. And we need to also make very, very clear in the year 2026 that if anybody emerges as a threat like Iran has emerged to be, if they start to emerge and we don't have any faith that there'll be sane people in charge, we need to take action. We do not need to create another Iran. We sure as hell don't need to create another North Korea. And it's funny, whenever we have these conversations, who do you think you are? Who do you think you are? Well, it's not me. It's us, the United States. And we are the same country that decided a long time ago that there are going to be certain countries that are going to be allowed to do certain things and other countries are not going to be allowed to do certain things. And that's just the way it is. And most of the free world agrees with us. I don't see anyone defending Iran's desire to have nuclear weapons, not even China, not even Russia. And because of that, we're right. And we are, as imperfect as we are, we're better than they are. And it's kind of like, I don't have much reign over a whole lot in the world, but I got reign over what's mine. And that's because I've earned that. I bought the property that I'm sitting on. I can make the decision whether to plant violets or marigolds. I can decide whether to have a cat or a dog. I control my property. I own it. Now, I don't have diddly squat control over your property. But if you do something harmful, then I and the neighbors will get together and say, you're not allowed to store nuclear waste in a residential neighborhood where it can easily leak out and get on the rest of us. You can't do that. You're not allowed to do that. And that, again, that's how you do that. That's how we decide. We do it all the time. We do it all the time. We are better than they are. We have proven that we're better than they are. We have proven that we have a steadier hand than they have. And we don't throw people that we don't agree with off of the roofs of buildings. We don't throw gay people into the lion display at the zoo to feed the lions. We don't make women walk behind us wearing masks over their faces. We don't banish women from the voting booth. We are better than they are. And I'm very happy to say that. I say it gleefully. We're better than they are. No, we're not. Yes, we are. And if you don't think we are, get your ass over there. And just don't be gay or a woman, please. Because as much as I disagree with you, I don't want you to be killed. You go over there as a homosexual man and start telling them how to run things, they'll send you back over here in three different hat boxes. I mean, it's and the left constantly defending their right to be nutty. Not having it. So it's been an interesting interesting couple of weeks. And by the way, how about those elections last night? Wow. Big fun in Texas. And John Cornyn, you would think that a man who's been around as long as he's been would have read the tea leaves on this one. If he had just been a little less, or let me back up, if he had been a little more aggressive in what needs to be done in this country, I don't think he and Trump ever would have disagreed much. Ted Cruz, not perfect by any stretch of the imagination. He has become a very reliable supporter of and booster of what Donald Trump's trying to do in a reasonable way, not in an unreasonable way. And people like John Cornyn just, again, don't seem to get it. And handwriting was on the wall. Now, we may see all that entire faction go down in flames in November. It could happen. I got out of the prediction business a long time ago when it comes to handicapping elections. But the way to go, as imperfect as Trump is, the way to go is the way that he has shown us. And that's in an aggressive affirmative stand, in a pro-business stand, in an America first stand, and just letting the second, third, fourth, and fifth tier countries of the world know that if we are in conflict and lives are at stake, if you're playing around with weaponry, if you're playing around with anything that can harm us or our allies, we are not going to let you get your way. And Trump so far is undefeated in this. If there has been a conflict involving future the future political lives of either ourselves or our allies, with the exception of Ukraine, which he unfortunately was not there to stop, everything's gone our way so far. Imperfect as he is, economy doing the crazy things that it's doing. One final thing before we hit the break, and Jeremy, stand by. I'm going to come to you in just a minute. If you are smart enough to be watching the stock market, it continues to grow and increase despite what the price of oil is doing, and that's very strange. And especially when you consider, you know, the ups and downs that the stock market has shown in the past, how sensitive it is when the slightest economic indicator goes haywire. And I believe there's one simple reason for it. The powers that be, New York Stock Exchange, et cetera, they know that no matter the storm, Trump's got the ship pointed in the right direction with the kinds of policies that pay off for business in the end. And as long as he is president, he is going to favor those policies, and he is going to favor American entrepreneurial spirit, the American entrepreneurial spirit, and he is going to be looking for innovations and new ways to do things, et cetera, and again, full steam ahead. Interesting times, to say the least. Does the electorate have the stomach to stick with it? I mean, that's a great question, and we're literally seeing this play out. One final note, we'll hit the break. Sometimes when we have these conversations, a local topic will come up. And this business with the data centers. If I thought for 1 minute that the stated fears, the initial stated fears of the data center opponents were valid, damage to property in a unreasonable sense, light pollution, noise pollution, water depletion. If I thought any of that was real, then I would also be in the back off mode, the put your foot down mode. None of those things have proven to be a serious impediment moving forward, because the powers that be in Columbia County have seen to that, that they're not going to tap into the groundwater. They're not going to be allowing noise levels above a certain natural level. They're not going to allow any light pollution. They're not going to allow an eyesore to stand where you can see it. And every time those issues were answered, the crowd got more and more unreasonable. Sometimes you just have to look the crowd in the face, like Trump has done, and said, hey, you know what? I'm elected for a certain amount of time. I'm going to do what I think's right here. It may hurt for a minute, but in the long run, you'll see that it's the right way to go. And that's the way a lot of this data center stuff's going. Got to take a break. We'll do that. We'll be back. Gail Mino standing by. He's got a news update coming in just a second. Jeremy, I'll get to you right when we come back from the news, bottom of the hour. 95.1 FM, WGAC Augusta, the Austin Road Show. Be right back.
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5: 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I'm Gail Mino in the WGAC News Center. Felony warrants have been issued for an Augusta woman who's wanted for first-degree child cruelty. Richmond County deputies arrived at Children's Hospital of Georgia late Monday after a child was reported having seizures. That mother, identified as 39-year-old Sydney Yilmaz, told officers she prepared a bottle for the child, but later noticed the child behaving strangely. An older sibling called EMS, and the younger child and mother were taken to the hospital, where tests revealed the bottle's contents tested positive for meth. Yilmaz, who hadn't been seen since the child was admitted, is 5'5 and 200 pounds with neck tattoos and is often found in the Telfair Street area. Augusta commissioners are giving thought to a possible moratorium on data centers. One center has already been approved on Gordon Highway near Haines Station, but commissioners say more centers are certain to be proposed. The Public Service Committee tabled further discussion, but Commissioner Jordan Johnson wants the full commission to take up the proposal next week.
6: The citizens of this county have made their voices very clear when it comes down to data centers in our neighborhoods. I think we should take a break and figure out how to hear their voices and turn that into legislative action.
5: The full commission meets next week, but no word yet on whether a moratorium will be on the agenda. Commencement ceremonies for graduating seniors from all Aiken County Public High Schools begin later today. All ceremonies will be held at the USCA Convocation Center. Diplomas will be handed out to graduates at Wagoner Sally High School at 7 this evening. Graduations tomorrow include North Augusta at 2 o'clock, followed by Aiken Scholars Academy at 5 and Aiken High School at 8 p.m. Ceremonies Friday begin with Silver Bluff High at 9 a.m., followed by Ridge Spring Minetta at noon, South Aiken High at 3 o'clock, and Midland Valley High School at 7 p.m. Friday. Keep in mind that cameras, backpacks, purses of any kind will not be allowed at the ceremonies. The Hour's top national story, Walmart is ramping up its private brand strategy with a major overhaul of its home and hardware categories. 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
2: Tonight, expect a chance of a thunderstorm in some areas early on. Then skies will gradually clear, becoming partly cloudy. It will be humid with a low of 69. Tomorrow will bring humid conditions with a mix of sun and clouds, with a chance of a thunderstorm in spots during the afternoon. The high will reach 88 degrees. For News Talk and Information WGAC, I'm AccuWeather meteorologist Joe Lundberg.
3: AccuWeather forecast brought to you by your friends at Peachtree Pools. Peachtree Pools, you could be swimming this summer. Partly cloudy, 87 degrees right now with 338. I'm Gail Mino with the WGEC 24-Hour News, Traffic, and Weather Center.
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6: Glad to have you along on a beautiful Wednesday, wonderful Wednesday afternoon. Glad to have you along. 706-863-5800. Jeremy, I appreciate you patiently holding the line. How are you?
7: Well, I've been wondering who's still paying these prices for the beef. Now I know it's Austin Rhodes.
6: Now, hey, first of all, when you got a growing boy and his coaches are saying, everything's great, let's put weight on him, you can't feed him cotton candy. So that's one thing. That's number one. Number two, having lived to be 61 and seen what matters in life, life's too short to eat cheap food. So if you got money, spend it on things that make you happy and that make your family happy without being wasteful. And I'd rather eat ribeye steak once a week than a cheap cut of beef three times a week.
7: Well, I'm about 10 years behind you, and I'm trying to retire one day. So, And I've got a 20-year-old girl, who loves steak. But seriously, Jeremy,
6: girls at 20 are doing the exact opposite of boys that age. They're trying to lose weight instead of put it on. Go ahead. Yeah. Go ahead.
7: She's a gym rat. She's fit as a fiddle. I love her. I'm proud of her. But, I was taught like you about capitalism, and I've literally been on a steak boycott. I may have bought some beef at a restaurant, but as far as at the store, and it doesn't come down. And, you know, like, supply and demand goes right out the window. And it's just like with gas. So I started researching this, Austin. And it's the same. Look, I love President Trump. And I'm not saying he should, you know, stick too much of a hand in these markets. But one of the reasons beef is so high and gas is so high is because they're selling it all over the world to the highest bidder. And, you know, it's just not, that's not America first. So he needs to quit saying that. I should not be competing. They would rather have American grain-fed beef. There's only four companies in the United States producing 85% of the beef. I mean, they basically declared war on the middle class. Now, you know, when I called about the air conditioning thing, I appreciate the Congressman Allen calling in, you know, but it's just everywhere you look, you know, the middle class, is because the upper class doesn't care about the price of beef or the price of gas. So all of these policies, you know, and I mean, this is a, and now, you know, even ground beef's gone up. That's fine. I'm a talented cook. I can cook chicken. I can cook pork. I mean, you can say, I call that cheap food, you know.
6: No, listen, we had eight. Let me agree with you. When I went to the grocery yesterday, in addition to the ridiculously expensive beef, hamburger meat, and steak, I also bought about 4 pounds of chicken wings that we ate last night that were very economical, and they were delicious. And, you know, it's funny. I got an old friend of mine had a great saying, enough is as good as a feast.
7: In other words, I've used that one.
6: When you're full after eating Caribbean jerk chicken, it doesn't matter whether you're full from eating Caribbean jerk chicken or ribeye steak. Having said that, it was a perfect storm. I'm not making excuses. I am just reporting what happened. The U.S. inventory of cattle plummeted to its lowest point since 1951. Several things led to this. Cattle biology dictates an 18 to 24 month cycle from birth to market weight. We got into a COVID situation that didn't help things. Unrelenting consumer demand, which means that, you know, we've had relentless. The consumer demand never faded. Even though people are griping, you are in the vast minority of people that are doing without. Most of us are like me. We're just biting our, you know, biting our tongue and buying it. High operational costs because everything else is going up, no doubt. So experts are predicting that the retail beef prices are going to be high for a while. But help is on the way. The combination of the way that the beef industry has responded to this, some of what President Trump has done has set things on the right course, but it's going to take, again, that biology cycle.
7: But again, this is a world market. I mean, they're shipping this stuff frozen to Southeast Asia. We should not be competing, you know, with people on the other side of the world for our groceries.
6: Jeremy, what do you do for a living?
7: If I told you what I do, it'd be easy to figure out what I do it for, and we are politically neutral.
6: Okay.
7: So I will say I'm in the technology industry.
6: Okay, well, okay? I'm in the communications business, and there's one thing that somebody in the communication business, somebody in the technology business probably doesn't understand, and I can guarantee you I don't. I don't understand why we don't have a gigantic fence around the United States of America, and that every drop of oil that we harvest here comes to us first, and whatever's left over that we don't need, sell to whoever. Same with beef, same with tomatoes. The only thing is that because we tend to have more of that kind of thing than anybody else does, if we cut off that access to it, that means the price other places is going to quadruple what it is already. And also they have things that we need that we can't get at a reasonable price if we do that with our beef and our gasoline. I don't know where the answer is. I don't know how to play that game. Like I said, I'm in the communication business.
7: No one even speaks to it. I mean, we're too busy talking about what bathroom to use. And I mean, and all that's important, girls and boys sports, but you know, the grocery store is a little more important. I'm doing as well as I ever have, except for these prices.
6: Hey, you and me both.
7: Tossing to live.
6: I'm with you.
7: And no one's doing a darn thing about it. And the only thing I know how to do is vote with my pocketbook and not buy it. You know, but you know, it is. I don't know what it's going to change.
6: Here's the bad. Anyway, well, let me tell you this. Let me tell you this, Jeremy. Do you live in Columbia County?
7: Yes.
6: We are within 2 or 3 years of the average homeowner saving about $3,000 to $5,000 a year in property tax.
7: Okay, so what's going to stop people from moving into the place with no property tax? I mean, the only thing about this whole thing that made sense, and I'll give Connie Malier, because she made this point first, guest hosting for you. Yeah, I'd rather have a data center out there than 2,000 houses, you know, with cars that are going to be at the intersection with me every morning.
6: That's right.
7: But, you know, but if you wipe out property tax, I mean, that's disingenuous, Austin. It's just like your analogy about if you eliminated cash, the government would have more money.
6: I never said eliminate it so the government would have more money. I said eliminate it so tax cheats have a harder time. They can't do it. They can't cheat.
7: Well,
6: at least
7: you're assuming that they would cut our taxes because of that, and that's just not the way they work.
6: Well, maybe
7: at
6: not.
7: Least not in my lifetime.
6: Maybe not. But I don't like watching myself, my wife, and my son, who unfortunately are chained, and my daughter, we're chained to the system because we work for legitimate business and they're not going to cheat. They're not going to help us cheat. They don't want to help us cheat. We don't want to cheat. Because of that, we're stuck. We're going to have to pay tax on every dime we make. Those out there that are screwing around under the table are doing it and laughing in our face, and I want to punch them in the mouth, and I want to do
7: You know what I'm saying? We're going to get out that Columbia County is the place with no property tax. We've already got two.
6: And what will happen when that occurs is that your house and my house, if you live in Columbia County, will go up in value. which is great because we're not paying taxes anyway. So it doesn't matter how valuable the house is.
7: Going to cut this off for newer construction so that they have to pay? Because it's going to be the same thing. Everyone's going to want to develop. Everyone's going to want to.
6: We're in control of that. I say we're in control of that. But listen, I wish I could talk to you, and I'm so frustrated. I have it on good authority that there are top level conversations going on this week involving the parties in question. And as soon as the announcement is made, there are going to be so many people sitting back in a chair saying, oh, okay, it makes sense now. I wish I could tell you more.
7: But you're going to be delighted. Gary Jones, you know, but it wasn't over the data set. It was just over. I thought he's done a lot of good, honest things, you know. I understand the way, you know, he went about it, you thought wasn't right. I don't know the personal relationships of these people. I know people are entitled to change their mind. And, you know, just things he did, like refunding everybody that had a speeding ticket, you know, in Harlem or whatever, when he found out the radar wasn't calibrated. I mean, who does that? You know, I mean, that's a good man.
6: Well, you mean Grovetown. You do that because if you don't, you're going to have a class action lawsuit come your way.
7: Well, maybe. Well, he was there again.
6: I applaud him.
7: Money. But I don't have anything against Allison. You know, I don't know what she's done. You know, I know she owns a business and got some degrees. So I guess that's good enough to be in charge of this rocket of the county.
6: Jeremy, here's what you need. The only thing I'll say about Gary Jones right now without getting into it too much. He was a leader. He was a leader of Grovetown. He made a decision that he was checking out of that position, and he refused to engage at any level in the conversations about the data centers. He wasn't interested. He didn't care. And I don't understand. I don't know how any human being that purports to be community oriented has the most important, I mean, agree with it, disagree with it, doesn't matter. Pick one side, but don't discount it as being something that you don't, that doesn't deserve your attention. That's goofy. I mean, that's strange. And all of us, when all this happened, were like, wait a minute, I didn't know he was against it. Did you know he's not against it? What do you mean he's not against it? He's not against it. He's proud of the fact that he doesn't know diddly squat about it. He wears his ignorance on his sleeve like it's a medal. And I said, wait a minute, you mean he didn't get into this because he wanted to fight the data centers? No, he got into this because he thought he could win easy. That troubled me, and it should have troubled you too.
7: Well, fair enough.
6: Yeah. All right. Appreciate the call. Thank you, Jeremy. Oh, hang in there. 706-863-5900. Let me bring something to your attention. Lord. Greg, why didn't you tell me this? Sorry. I'm thinking out loud here. So the jail report, Greg Rickabaugh, the Augusta Press, a little earlier today broke the story. And we've all been kind of circling, waiting for this news. Tyrone Harris, the young man who was a entry-level firefighter, reportedly going to several schools in the Richmond County school system, suggesting that he was a fire inspector, and he got into trouble with the school system. I think a couple of the schools welcomed him, thinking that he was legitimate. And then somebody said, wait a minute, that doesn't make any sense. A fire inspector is kind of, that's like going into the Army and calling yourself a lieutenant commander, or the Navy, I guess, lieutenant commander, or a captain. All of a sudden, you're skipping steps there. Fire inspector is very, very specialized, very technical work. And they just not anybody can do that. You got to spend years and years and years training. And so it was a little disingenuous at the least for him to be doing that. And it's downright dangerous. Anyone purporting to be something that he's not in such a sensitive position. So there was an immediate move to investigate him criminally. And today, okay. Thank you, Greg. Today, he was charged, and I shared the story over in the Austin Roadshow page at Facebook, if you want to go through that. But one of the things I went back and did, and I don't know, I haven't read Greg's piece yet. I was very, very busy today, and I got in and had to do a couple things here at work. I just know that the story was out there. Greg and I were talking earlier, said, okay, well, at some point they're going to announce that they're charging him. I'm not going to say a word until they do. What are you going to do? And Greg was definitely that way. We're very sensitive to the point that he claimed he had done nothing wrong, that he was misunderstood. And we were trying to give him the benefit of the doubt. He was taken away off school property by law enforcement. He was questioned. We were told initially he was going to be charged pretty quickly. Then because of community concern, I think, they looked at the case very hard, wanting to make sure, you know, what was what. And the more information I got on this guy, the more troubled I was. And I made a point over at the Austin Roadshow page, because at first I just posted a link to the story that Greg wrote. But then I thought, you know what? Rather than just say, well, the poor guy was just misunderstanding. Michelle, you didn't see what I posted, did you? Okay, well, I'm going to ask you a question here. So you know how much trouble you can get into if you're in a certain kind of neighborhood and you're wearing a gang jacket
8: or a color,
6: and you're not really part of the gang?
8: Yeah.
6: You know how bad that is?
8: It's bad.
6: Okay. And have you ever been around somebody that was wearing the wrong kind of biker jacket and it was a certain kind of color? In other words, wearing somebody, another biker gang's colors,
8: right,
6: and you're not part of that gang?
8: Right.
6: There's a third spoke in that wheel. African-American fraternities, you better not ever say that you're part of one and you're not.
8: Uh-huh.
6: And guess what this cat was doing?
8: Oh, no.
6: He was walking around wearing the full-blown colors and uniform of a certain African-American fraternity, of which he's not an official member. And again, it speaks volumes about the kind of life this kid was living. Now, he's young. That's not a death penalty offense by any stretch of the imagination. I want him to get on the right path, but I also want him to quit lying and acknowledge that he did wrong and do better. That's all. But he has been criminally charged. Go to the Austin Roadshow page and check it out.
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6: All righty. I had a young lady that Ashley posted, so you can't wear a sweater of a fraternity if you're not in it. What if it was given to him? I'm sure maybe somebody did give it to him. I don't know. Just like, ladies and gentlemen, the retired mailman down the street can give me his uniform, but if I ever wear it out in public, I'm breaking the law. You just can't do that. You just can't do that. I remember when I wore my grandfather's old, beat up, tattered and torn 1950s era field jacket. I had that clearly was not standard uniform. I had people give me a hard time about that. And, you know, I wasn't impersonating a soldier. Trust me, when I'm out in the woods wearing my grandfather's old army jacket, I promise you. We'll be back. Stay with us.
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1: Morning, alongside Secretary Pete Hegseth. Still, the president says economic pressure is forcing Iran to make concessions.
2: We have control of money that they claim is theirs. We'll keep control of that money. When they behave properly and when they do what's right, we'll let them have their money.
1: Any framework deal, the president says, would also immediately reopen the Strait of Hormuz.
3: Fox's Jared Halpern at the White House. Earlier, the White House dismissing Iranian reports about framework details as complete fabrication. One of the people injured has died after yesterday's tank implosion at a Washington State paper mill. That brings confirmed deaths to two, but nine workers are missing and presumed dead.
4: The tank at Nippon Dynawave Packaging in Longview, Washington, when it ruptured, was filled with 900,000 gallons of a mixture known as white liquor, a key component in the papermaking process.
3: Fox's Gernolf Scott, the cause of the implosion remains under investigation. Matthew Perry's personal assistant just sentenced to more than 3 years in prison in connection with the overdose death of the Friends star, 60-year-old Kenneth Imawasa, the last of five people who made plea deals in the case. Imawasa was a live-in assistant who helped Perry get more ketamine than his doctor would prescribe for depression, injected him with the dose that killed him, and found him dead. His lawyer telling the judge all he did was accommodate Mr. Perry. The judge, though, called him reckless and said he could have said no. A record day on Wall Street, the Dow up 182 at the bell. 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

0: 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I'm Gail Minow with the WGAC 24-Hour News Traffic and Weather Center. Advance voting will be held for 1 week only for Georgia's general primary and nonpartisan election runoff coming up on June 16th. Advance voting will be held the week of June 8th through the 12th. A runoff is required in Richmond County to settle the mayor's race again between incumbent Garnett Johnson and challenger Stephen Kendrick. There will be four advance voting locations in Richmond County, including the Municipal Building, the Henry Brigham Rec Center, Robert Howard's Community Center, and the Warren Road Rec Center. In Columbia County, there will be runoffs between Alex Griffin and Bobby Timmerman in the District 1 Commission race, Al Reeves and Samantha Rockwood in District 4, and one Columbia County School Board runoff between Tiffany Heitzman and Kimberly Howard in District 2. Hockey returns to Augusta in the fall of 2027. It'll be a different team, but co-owner Tim Tebow says fans overwhelmingly wanted the Lynx to be the name again, and that's what it'll be. The Augusta Lynx will have a new logo with new colors, yellow and green. During yesterday's announcement, Tebow said the excitement about the return of the Lynx hockey to Augusta is heartwarming, to say the least.
1: Well, I think it was just so sweet and very heartwarming to see that people liked it and were excited about it. And, you know, that's the heart and the goal is ultimately you want people to be feel a part of it. We want them to be a part of it. And we're just so grateful for that reaction. It was very sweet.
0: The Lynx will play in the new 10,500-seat arena now under construction at the site of the old James Brown Arena. The school year ended early for students in McCormick County thanks to a lightning strike Friday night that sparked a huge fire at the district's high school. Heavy damage was done to the roofs of the middle and high schools, and officials say it wasn't safe for students to return to school for the final few days of the year. Graduation will still be held Friday morning at 10 a.m., but it'll be held now at Emerald High School, Greenwood School District 50. And the Georgia Cancer Center at the Medical College of Georgia is under new leadership. Dr. David Munn has been named director after serving as interim boss since March following the departure of Dr. Jorge Cortez. Dr. Cortez is now the chief of hematology at the O'Neill Cancer Center at the University of Alabama, Birmingham. Dr. Munn is a 1984 MCG grad. He returned to AU back in 1990 after completing training at Sloan Kettering Cancer Center in New York City. 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The forecast is just ahead.
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2: Tonight, expect a chance of a thunderstorm early on, followed by clearing skies later on. It will remain humid with a low of 69. Tomorrow will bring a mix of clouds and sunshine with a chance of an afternoon thunderstorm. The high will reach 88 degrees. For News Talk and Information, WGAC, I'm AccuWeather meteorologist Joe Lundberg.
3: 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They nail it every time. Partly cloudy, 87 degrees at 10 minutes past 4 o'clock. I'm Gail Mino in the WGAC 24-Hour News Traffic and Weather Center.
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0: Glad to have you along on a beautiful Wednesday afternoon. 706-863-5800 is the number. Man, I had a funny note of a minute ago. Austin, you keep talking in circles cryptically about the data center. Either you know something that you need to share or you need to shut up. I wish you would quit teasing us about it. I don't mean to, and I'm not trying to go, nah, nah, nah, nah, nah. What I am trying to do is always trying to explain. I'm not trying to make an excuse. I'm trying to explain. And I think if you just, again, keep a little bit of patience here, all will be revealed shortly. I did something real risky but very profitable when I was in 10th grade. There was a football player at Westside High School named David Hunter, and he was the biggest, baddest dude. I say big. He was thick. He wasn't tall. He's actually kind of short to be the fire hydrant that he was, but he was real mean. Black guy. One of the meanest, strongest dudes ever. Now, the reason I mention he's black guy is because I want to make sure everybody understands this. I am a skinny at the time. It's the only time I was skinny in my life. 10th grade sophomore. Who was known to have a mouth on him. So already I had some people looking to take a shot. And I went up to David Hunter in our cafeteria and squeezed an orange in his face. And he grabbed me. And just as he was about to hit me, I said, David, wait. What? I'm going to kill you. Here's $20. What do you mean? It's $20, David. Well, okay, then. But don't be doing that again now. Okay. Now, 1980, ladies and gentlemen, it wasn't even 81 yet. It was 1980. $20 was about like $100. That was not a small amount of money. And none of us worked back in those days, especially not Austin or David Hunter. Well, actually, I did work, but David Hunter didn't work. He was an athlete. I handed him $20. It looked like I had done the wrong thing. It looked like I was about to be killed. But I handed him the $20, and he was happy. I walked back to my table and collected $43 because the bet was off. Don't mess with that guy. Oh, I mess with him. You ain't going to mess with him. I bet I can go squirt this orange in his face right this minute. No, you won't. How much? How much you want to bet? All added up. And at the end of the bet, at the end of the betting rounds, after I gave him 20, I had 43 coming to me. Now, it was risky, but it was profitable. I never told David how much I made in the deal. He was happy with his 20. If I had told him I made 43, I'd have to give him a bigger cut, no doubt about it. But hell, if I'd have made 5, it'd have been better than nothing. And also, it was a great story. But it was worth it in the end. It was risky, but it was worth it in the end. I'm telling you folks, I am not teasing you with what I'm teasing you with to go, nah, nah, nah, nah, nah. I'm trying to make you understand that when you get the news, a lot of people, not everybody, people that are dug in on this, I don't care if we tell you that literally Jesus Christ pulled up in his Jesus mobile and said he wanted to turn this data center into a daffodil factory, and it was going to pay everybody $1,000 a day in land fees per resident, and that all he had to do was come in a couple of times a year and get the daffodils. There would still be people bitching about it.
1: How come we don't have daffodils in our yard?
0: Well, here's your $1,000.
1: Yeah, but how come it's not right? Daffodils. All right.
0: People would still be fussing. It's not going to be quite that a blessed event, but it's something kind of, well, not similar. Let me put it to you this way. When I found out the big picture, I was talking to either my wife or my daughter about this. I forget which one, may have been both. And I said, do you realize how much money I pay these people every year? And they said, why do you pay them? And I said, well, because we have so-and-so and so-and-so and so-and-so. And they said, I didn't know that that was that. And I said, that is that because that is owned by them under their umbrella. And so all of these services that I am paying for that you enjoy so much, you're part of their clientele. And you didn't even know it because I'm the one writing the cotton picking check. And eyes got big and, oh, okay. Wow. Now, that's a hard thing to kind of swallow if you don't know what I'm talking about. But I promise you, a lot of you people that have been cussing this are going to really have to rearrange your lives if you're going to take a, if you're not going to be a hypocrite, if you're going to protest this thing all the way through, when you find out what they're connected to, somewhere, ladies and gentlemen, out in Appling right now, there's an old lady listening on her radio. Oh my God, please don't let it be Coca-Cola. Oh Jesus, please. Oh Lord, gonna turn me into a Pepsi drinker after all these years. I swear to sweet Jesus, if Coca-Cola's bringing in this data center, I'm going straight to Dr. Pepper. Not quite like that, but kind of. I mean, it's fascinating. It really is. It's very interesting. Just hurry up. I can't stand a delay when there's no reason for a delay. I don't understand why there is a delay, and it's driving me nuts and driving everybody else nuts too. But it'll happen soon enough. And again, when it does, I'm not going to do a victory dance. Same reason I didn't do a dance a jig after the election day. I got a lot of good friends out there that are ready to jump off a bridge because they lost that election. And it makes zero sense. They were so convinced that not only they were going to win, but it was overwhelming, that we were all going to get shown just the foot of Columbia County right to our backsides. And it didn't happen. Not only did it not happen where they won, voter turnout was in the toilet, which means there are a whole lot of people that just don't care. And, you know, I sit and discuss these things with great interest and enthusiasm because that's what I do for a living. And there are those of you out there that live in certain parts of the county, or maybe you're just one of these data center phobes, as in homophobes or, you know, canine phobes or whatever. You're afraid. You're afraid of data centers. And maybe that's why you're excited about it. But the vast majority of the registered voters in Columbia County didn't bother to cast a vote. And that, I don't take that as approval necessarily, a yes, yes, we believe in data centers, yes, because they would have gone out and voted to make sure that all was well. It simply is not on their radar. They're not monitoring it. They're like Gary Jones was. they're on their way to fish. They can't be bothered. And that was startling to me. It really was. That was really, really startling to me. And, you know, over the course of the last several years, I've been watching my son navigate a new position. I say the last couple of years, starting last year, navigate two new positions on his football team. He went from being a defensive lineman virtually his entire football career until last year, somebody actually noticed how fast he was and said, can you catch a ball? And he said, I've been catching balls in flag football for 6 years solid. Well, why the hell aren't you a wide receiver? I don't know. Guess what? You're a wide receiver. And it wasn't mama lobbying. It wasn't daddy lobbying. It was Bo showing up. People who had never seen him before said, how tall are you? Put your hands up in the air. Good gracious. Not only can you catch a pass 15 feet up in the air, you can probably block kicks like nobody's business. That special teams coach of the Steelers asked him, put his hands up. He put his hands up. Sign him up! I mean, it's hilarious. But getting back to the point. I've tried to convince him, and he's learning the hard way, that no matter how disengaged other people are, if you know your job and you know your business and you know what you're supposed to do and why you're supposed to do it, you're not going to win every time. But at least if you fail, you're on good moral ground. you can't make other people do their jobs on a football team. You can't make linemen block. You can't make the center snap it straight. You can't make the quarterback see you when he should. All you can do is run your route, be where you're supposed to be, and if you're given the opportunity to make a play, you make a play. And if you fail to make the play, it's on you. If you don't get a chance to make the play, it's not on you. It's on somebody else. It's because the lineman didn't block and the quarterback was running for his life and he had to take a sack rather than throw an interception or fumble the ball. Or maybe the quarterback just not paying attention, not reading the defense right. Maybe the quarterback's short and he can't see over the heads of the offensive lineman. That happens sometimes too in high school football. Bottom line, you do your job, son. And if other people do their jobs, that's how you win games. But you're not in control of them. I'm not in control of the folks that didn't vote. I'm not in control of the ones that voted against the officials that backed the data center. But I've studied this and I've done the research on it. And I've talked to people who live with these systems for a living, interviewed one of them right here on the air a couple of weeks ago. And I know the potential. I also know, spoiler alert, who's coming. And I know that when data centers have failed or stumbled in the past, generally it came out of poor design, which is not a problem now, certainly not here, or a lack of capital. And trust me, ain't happening here. Based on what they get from me alone, they could probably no. They get a lot of my money every month, and they get a lot of your money too. And this is a way to get back. Hip hip hooray and whoop de doo. Stay tuned. There's more to be optimistic about than there is to be pessimistic about. And those of you out there that are just so dug in on this that it's a religion to you, I simply do not know what to tell you other than feel free to send your tax savings to me. I will put it to good use. What's that? Well, even at the all-inclusives, you have to pay extra for the massages and the pedicures and everything. So that'll do that. We'll be back.
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0: All right, ladies and gentlemen, our friends at Southeastern Armory have a wonderful opportunity for you to turn your unwanted collectible. Maybe it's a duplicate piece. 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
11: WGAC News Time, 4:30. I'm Gail Mino with the WGAC News Center. Authorities say at least 19 people died in holiday weekend traffic mishaps in Georgia and South Carolina. Seven fatalities were recorded in the Palmetto State, one less than a year ago. The fatality count stood at 12 at the close of Memorial Day in Georgia. 329 people were arrested for DUI in the Peach State. More than 900 Georgians were cited for violating the state's seatbelt law. A woman was taken to the hospital after she was struck by a train earlier this afternoon. CSX Railroad says it happened shortly before 1 p.m. at the Wilds Road crossing, the second such incident at that crossing in recent weeks. Richmond County deputies say the woman's injuries were non-life-threatening, no one on the train was hurt, and normal traffic flow was restored within an hour of the accident. About two weeks ago, a woman lying or sitting on the tracks at that same crossing was struck by a train. An Aiken man was sentenced to 20 years in prison for shooting and killing a Virginia teenager in Myrtle Beach 2 years ago. Gary Abram, who was at the 18 at the time, pleaded guilty to voluntary manslaughter for his role in 16-year-old Jacoby Taylor's death at the 16th Avenue North Cross Access. Taylor was in Myrtle Beach to play in a basketball tournament when he was fatally shot in late May of 2024. An inmate was found unresponsive this week at the Federal Correctional Institution in Edgefield. 39-year-old Dale Scott was transported to a local hospital where he was pronounced dead, but no cause of death has been given. Scott had been in custody in Edgefield since February. He was serving a 120-month sentence for conspiracy to distribute and possession with intent to distribute a controlled substance. This hour's top national story, Meta's artificial intelligence overhaul is now hitting one of the country's largest tech corridors, with the Facebook parent company preparing to cut nearly 1,400 workers across Washington state. New filings submitted to Washington state officials show Meta will begin firing employees in Seattle, Bellevue, Redmond, and remote positions starting in July as the company restructures operations around AI initiatives. The filings provide one of the clearest looks yet at how Meta's broader workforce overhaul is affecting employees on the ground after the company announced plans last week to eliminate roughly 10% of its workforce while shifting thousands of workers into AI-focused roles. WGAC News Time is coming up on 4:33. Stay tuned for the forecast after this.
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0: All right, ladies and gentlemen, our friends at Peachtree Pools, all hope you're having a great summer so far. I did it today. I braved the cold. Thank goodness I did, because I needed it. I've got a special project that required me to do some heavy-duty vine removal and brush removal today up on a ladder. I mean, I was out in the sunshine for a while, and it was really some tough work, and I was about ready to drop over when I was done. Whoo, Lord bless, jumped in that pool. Oh, it was chilly, but it was refreshing. And the only reason that I'm not in that pool right this minute is because they make me come to work. I was having a ball. It was an absolute joy to refresh myself in that wonderful, wonderful pool. Bo and one of his buddies were having a great time out there. My wife enjoys being out by the pool whenever she has the opportunity. It's just a great family resource. And it has been for us since we moved into the house back 17 years ago. Hard to believe we've been there that long, but we have. 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Our good friends at Peachtree Pools, they've been my pool company about 10 years now, something like that. 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They helped me install an antique slide, which Bo and his buddy were having fun with the other day. 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
17: Tonight, expect the chance of a thunderstorm in some areas early on. Then skies will gradually clear, becoming partly cloudy. It will be humid with a low of 69. Tomorrow will bring humid conditions with a mix of sun and clouds, with a chance of a thunderstorm in spots during the afternoon. The high will reach 88 degrees. For News Talk and Information WGAC, I'm AccuWeather meteorologist Joe Lundberg.
11: The forecast is service of Peachtree Pools. Peachtree Pools, you could be swimming this summer. Skies are partly sunny. It's a warm 88 degrees at 438. I'm Gail Mino in the WGAC 24-hour news traffic and weather center.
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0: righty. Parents of Augusta, there is a curfew for minors, in case you need to be reminded. If you need a reason to tell your kid to be in at a certain time, you can blame the sheriff, and thank God you got a good one. The Richmond County curfew ordinance is in effect for all individuals under the age of 18. Sometimes summer, we have to remind people of these things. Minors may not be in public places without adult supervision during the following hours: Sunday through Thursday, 11 p.m. to 5 a.m. Friday and Saturday, 12 midnight to 5 a.m. That means Friday and Saturday, you're off the streets. This includes public streets, sidewalks, parks, playgrounds, parking lots, businesses, vacant lots, and other public areas within Augusta, Richmond County. There are noteworthy and common sense exceptions, as you can well imagine, if you're accompanied by a parent, if you're running an emergency errand at the direction of a parent or guardian, if you're traveling directly to or from lawful employment, if you're attending or traveling directly to or from a religious service, a school function, or other activity protected by First Amendment rights, a political event, if you're traveling in a motor vehicle with parental consent for normal travel, oh, that's okay. Parents and guardians should also be aware that the county ordinance prohibits allowing or permitting a minor to violate curfew without a lawful exception. Parents, guardians, or other persons having custody or control of a minor who knowingly permit or fail to exercise reasonable control to prevent a curfew violation may be cited and subject to legal penalties as provided by law. And Gino don't play. So just understand that. Just understand that. Austin, help me out here. For years, you beat up on the Richmond County Sheriff's Department, talking them down regularly. That's not true. I'll continue to read the statement, though. Tell me how one man makes all the difference. Please explain to me how one person being replaced means that a agency that you were beating up regularly is now worth praise and the dignity you are asking all citizens to give them. I don't quite know how to address this, because at the very onset of the statement, you're wrong. My complaints were always with Sheriff Roundtree and his command staff. Not only are they all gone, the three main offenders are gone. Gone. God rest their souls. They were down over 100 people. They could not hire good cops in the area. And I'm not saying the ones that stayed were bad. I'm saying the ones that stayed, a lot of them didn't have any choice. And there's some that just are absolutely devoted to their specific beats and their specific job duties, certain areas of expertise that they investigate, and they try not to be bothered with what the brass was doing. When Gino and his team came in, they affected an overall change. And is it perfect? No department is perfect. But no longer were they vindictive. No longer were they hateful, where they didn't need to be. No longer did they operate in secrecy. Greg Rickabaugh and I were talking a couple of months ago about this. He and I have had more interaction with Gino and his people in the time that he's been in office than we did the entire run of the Richmond County Sheriff's Department under Roundtree put together. I'm talking about the engagement. I'm talking about the positive engagement. And that would have been easy for me, because he cut me off pretty quickly. But I wasn't the only one. And again, it did no one any favors. Somebody asked me the other day, what's up with all these missing kids? And I have to remind them, we're not showing more kids missing. What you're seeing is a better communication that kids go missing. We get updates from the Richmond County Sheriff's Department like clockwork, and all of us are plugged in with specific individuals within the department that we can communicate with and no fear of, oh my God, don't tell anybody I'm talking to you. I mean, I had three, and two of them are dead, God rest their souls. I had three people within that department that I depended on during Roundtree's tenure that I could get a hold of day or night that would give me the straight scoop on what was going on. They had to be very careful. They had me stored in their phones under Aunt Betty, Uncle George, so that if I call them and one of their fellow officers or Roundtree or a member of the command staff happened to be standing there and they would see on their phone, Uncle George or whatever, they wouldn't be tipped off it was me. And we carried on. And as I love to tell the story, when that horrible situation occurred late in Roundtree's run, within the last 18 months, I believe he was sheriff, where they had a member of their own investigative team in the violent crimes area who was implicated in a very nasty child pornography situation, possibly child trafficking. We will never really know because the demonic little butthead killed himself before he was subjected to the proper questioning because, again, Roundtree and the command staff drugged their feet because they were idiots. But back to my point, several of the folks that were most offended by that were coworkers of that guy. And they called me directly. Hey, I understand you've been contacted by the parents of these kids that are in question here. The photographs were taken off of social media. Family members of these former officers of this department, we know we're the ones that tipped him off. We're letting you know that we're putting the word out to the command staff. We're not working with these guys anymore. We're letting you know, Austin, because we know you'll tell the story and you will shame the bastards into doing something. Not that it did, because you remember they allowed that schmuck to walk around for a week. Well, to be fair, they were only threatening at that point to go to me. They weren't there yet. The instant that they came to us, the idiot in question disappeared that day. We went on the air with it, and I said, folks, the only reason I'm going on the air with this, it was a Wednesday, if I'm not mistaken, maybe a Thursday. No, I think it was a Wednesday. I said, folks, the reason we're going on the air with this is because Sheriff Roundtree and his people refused to do anything about it. There's an individual under suspicion of cooperating with and cohorting with, cavorting with child pornographers and possible child traffickers who is wearing a badge and carrying a gun. And oh by the way, this guy has spent the last several days participating in court events with active cases going on in Richmond County, where he's testifying as an investigator with a badge and a gun while he's walking around with a badge and a gun. And oh, by the way, he is admitted to doing the gross things that he was accused of doing. And they were trying to figure out what technical aspect of the law that it violated, because the kids' pictures that he had stolen, they were clothed. God knows what he was photoshopping. I don't know. But he was using their faces. And again, if he were doing anything that wasn't a no-no, I doubt very seriously he would have shot himself in the head. But that's what he did. And he did it because he got caught and exposed. And he should have been summarily dismissed, his badge and gun taken. And who knows, maybe he would have killed himself anyway, but it wouldn't have been with his own service revolver or service weapon. Manicky was his name. And he came from a great law enforcement family, sadly. Or at least that was their reputation. I don't have any reason to doubt anyone other than him. He was the sole member of that family that was doing the wrong thing. And he was doing the wrong thing. And again, he got caught and he took his own life rather than face the music. But he walked around for a week with his badge and a gun after he had admitted doing what he did. And Roundtree and his command staff allowed it to happen. So to my unnamed texter here, who has been sending me the notes, that's the reason that things are better in that department. The leader sets the tone for everybody. What he accepts, what he tolerates, is sent straight down the line. And the people that want to do better and who want to do the right thing are disgusted by it. And then there are others that you are fearful. I mean, every group has them. If you've got 700 sworn officers, if only 1% of them is acting up, that's seven. Seven people with badges and guns that are committing acts against children. And they've just been empowered and given a green light because they saw Manicky left in place after he had admitted doing what he did. That is indefensible. And by the way, to Pat Clayton's credit, when I confronted him on it, he didn't have anything to say about it. He was embarrassed that he got caught. He didn't defend it. We'll be back.
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0: And he defended many, many things over the years. Austin, you're wrong. So and so and so and so. When I got him on Manicky, he was quiet as a mouse. He knew he screwed up. Or let me back up. He knew that he stood there while others screwed up and he didn't make enough noise to stop it. It was wrong. On a lighter, happier note, ladies and gentlemen, our friends at the Mosquito Squad, they want you to know that with these torrential rainstorms that have been coming and going the last couple of days, it doesn't take much. Matter of fact, when I was doing some of my yard work today, I have a fountain in the back that I haven't set up yet for the season. It's my little little boy from Brussels. Go look that up online and you'll see what he does. It's real funny. You know what I'm talking about? You've never the little boy from, I think it's a little boy from Brussels. I think that's the name of it. It's a famous statue. Anyway, the basin that he stands on had somehow, I had it on its side, somehow had just in the wind, I guess, kind of fallen down and was sitting, and sure enough had a puddle of water in it from the rainstorm. And I guarantee you that thing in about another 2 days was going to be filled with mosquito larvae because that's what they do. Now, the good news is, the mosquito squad's been coming to my house for a while, and if those mosquitoes did actually get born, hatch, if they were to be born, they would light on something treated by the mosquito squad that would put them out of my misery pretty quick. But one thing that they always do, ladies and gentlemen, if there are any areas where you've got small puddles or things like that, they always hit that with the mosquito squad magic formula, and it neutralizes all the mosquito larvae, that type of thing. I'm here to tell you, you won't have worries if you have the mosquito squad come to your house, and not just mosquitoes, other outdoor bugs and bothers, from spiders to ants to ticks, fleas, gnats, no-see-ums, you name it. If it buzzes and flies through the air, it ain't going to want to be around your house. I promise you that. 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

0: righty, not a lot of time with the news at the top of the hour. But again, that, getting back to Geno Rock, if I had a conflict or if I had information that was damning of a decision him or his people had made, and I can almost tell you unequivocally it would never come back to him. Just like I don't think 90% of what went wrong with Roundtree started with him. I think the cover-up was his. But he wasn't active enough in the department, Roundtree wasn't, to really be blamed for much other than allowing bad ideas to continue. But I could go to Geno Rock right now or one of 10 people who work for him and say, hey, I've been told about a certain problem going on here. Did you know about this? Oh, wow. No, we didn't. Let's look into it. And I guarantee you there would be action taken before the next 60 minutes was up. The folks at the Richmond County Sheriff's Department being told something like that 5 years ago by any member of the media, especially me, we'd have been told to pound sand. We'll be back.
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9: Iran is negotiating on fumes. I'm Lisa Brady, Fox News. President Trump's take on talks he says are moving forward, but he also says the U.S. remains prepared to restart combat operations.
10: The president's negotiations to end the war with Iran are going very well.
11: They are starting to give us the things that they have to give us, and if they do, that's great. And if they won't, then the man on my left is going to finish him off.
10: President Trump making that warning, sitting next to Pentagon Chief Pete Hegseth at a cabinet meeting.
11: We can make a good deal right now, but maybe not a great deal. And if it's not a great deal, we're not making it.
10: The president says a framework deal with Iran would immediately reopen the Strait of Hormuz. He also says he is not comfortable with Russia or China taking Iran's stockpile of highly enriched uranium.
9: Fox's Jared Halpern at the White House. The president also saying today he's not worried about the midterms, as Democrats argue his agenda has made life less affordable. But Treasury Secretary Scott Bessent says the second Trump term is marked by resilience and prosperity.
12: The stock market has hit new highs. The stock market lives in the future. It is seeing the on the other side of this conflict. It is a strong symbol of optimism for the future.
9: During the cabinet meeting, Bessent also highlighting that the federal Trump Accounts program to kickstart savings for kids begins its rollout on apps tomorrow. At least two deaths now confirmed in yesterday's chemical tank implosion at a paper mill in Washington State after one of the injured died. This as the search continues for nine others listed as missing and presumed dead.
13: What sparked the implosion is not known, but Washington State officials say safety complaints filed against the plant within the last few months are not related to this accident.
9: Fox's Grinnell Scott, the tank that ruptured was filled with 900,000 gallons of a mixture known as white liquor, key to the paper-making process. 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
14: WGAC News Time, 503. I'm Gail Mino with the 24-hour WGAC News Center. The Augusta Lynx are back, or at least they will be, come the fall of 2027. The name and logo of Augusta's new East Coast Hockey League team were revealed last evening by team co-owners Tim Tebow and local businessman Dave Hodges. Tebow said the majority of fans who suggested a name for the new ECHL team wanted it to be the Lynx again, and team officials listened.
15: We've heard it even early on, just when there was like whispers and, you know, still trying to get approval and everything to go through. You could hear so many people like, "Oh, this would be awesome. Could you imagine if?" And it's just really, it's really sweet. I'm excited. Honestly, I feel like October of 27 is, I know it'll be here fast, but it feels like forever.
14: The Lynx will return to the ice in the new 10,500-seat arena currently under construction at the site of the old James Brown Arena. The facility is scheduled to be finished in time for the start of the 2027 hockey season. The Georgia Cancer Center at the Medical College of Georgia is under new leadership. Dr. David Munn has been named director after serving as interim chief since March, following the departure of former director Dr. Jorge Cortez. Dr. Cortez is now chief of hematology at the O'Neill Cancer Center at the University of Alabama, Birmingham. Dr. Munn is a 1984 MCG grad. He returned to AU in 1990 after completing training at Sloan Kettering Cancer Center in New York City. Clemson University has a new president. The school's board of trustees unanimously approved the appointment of Kevin Guskowitz as the school's next leader. Guskowitz previously served as president of Michigan State University, and the Latrobe, Pennsylvania native also served as chancellor of the University of North Carolina at Chapel Hill. He becomes just the 16th president in Clemson history.

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7: Tonight, expect the chance of a thunderstorm early on, followed by clearing skies later on. It will remain humid with a low of 69. Tomorrow will bring a mix of clouds and sunshine with a chance of an afternoon thunderstorm. The high will reach 88 degrees. For News Talk and Information, WGAC, I'm AccuWeather meteorologist Joe Lundberg.
8: 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They nail it every time. Still partly sunny skies, still 88 degrees at 508. I'm Gail Mino in the WGAC 24-Hour News Traffic and Weather Center.
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have you along. A beautiful Wednesday afternoon. I rarely, ladies and gentlemen, am at a loss for words. I might be here. There are an awful lot of criminal acts that I'm not going to say don't register with me or move me emotionally. I can't stand a thief, but if somebody's shoplifting a loaf of bread that's hungry, I'm not necessarily going to be concerned about too much connected to that. I feel sorry for any store owner that has to cover the cost of someone stealing from them. I feel sorry for those of us that do things the right way, having to pay more of what we spend for what we spend because we have to cover the cost of the theft. But you can replace money. Violating a child, harming a child, over the top. And I don't have the complete details just yet. I've reached out to Greg Rickabaugh. I don't think any of us knew that this case was coming up. But I wonder sometimes what it takes to really have the book thrown at you, particularly with certain judges in the area. So today, or yesterday, a man named David James was in Charles Lyon's courtroom, Superior Court

0: Judge Charles Lyons in Augusta. And I had to, when I got sent word on this, I know a David James, wonderful man, completely unrelated to this guy, who is a former deputy of the Richmond County Sheriff's Department, who was severely injured in the line of duty, a true hero. That it's a miracle he survived, much less that he was able to come back and serve in a effective capacity as an officer trainer, as an officer training specialist, and he did other things for the department as well before he eventually retired. But David was a great inspiration. I'm sorry that he shares a name with this absolute demon. The arrest occurred several years ago in Blythe, 2023, I believe it was, sharing a published story about the arrest at the time from Channel 12. Arrest warrants from the Richmond County Sheriff's Office detail severe injuries that left a six-week-old baby. Six-week-old baby in critical condition with his parents arrested. Wednesday, the Richmond County Sheriff's Office arrested 19-year-old Emma Pittman and 35-year-old David. First of all, if he's the biological father of a 19-year-old baby, that ought to tell you something strange right there. But anyway, 35-year-old David James, father of the baby of 19-year-old Emma Pittman, they were charged with cruelty to children in the first degree, aggravated battery. They remain in custody in the Richmond County Jail. Again, this was a report that was filed back in 2003. Arrest warrants detail both felony charges occurred the day before October 10th, 2023, just after 5 p.m. at a home. Warrants alleged James and Pittman acted together in maliciously causing harm to the infant. The infant suffered skull fractures, bleeding inside and outside the brain, and bruising in seven different areas, including the six-week-old's arms, knees, and chest. When the child was found unresponsive at the time of the incidents, the warrants go on to say the unresponsive child was taken to the Children's Hospital of Georgia to be treated and was listed in critical condition. Listen to this, and this is sensitive. You may not want to have the volume up around children right now. Injuries included bilateral skull fractures, six-week-old baby, active bleeding inside and outside the brain, blown right pupil, and anal fissures. That's a tear or tears around the anus. Can you imagine what would have caused that in a six-week-old baby? I don't know the current condition of that baby. I hope and pray that the baby's okay. God only knows. I'm working to confirm what I've been told today. Ten years confinement with credit for time served. Judge Lyons, if I find out that you've done this, I am going to ask that everyone who comes into contact with you for the rest of your career ask you about it. We'll call him Sweet Baby James, since his last name is James. Hey, Judge, what about that Sweet Baby James? 10 years? I wonder how many years I would have gotten if I walked up to a judge and went, probably get a couple at least. There's no, and the person that sent me the note still says, this child still depends on machines to live. That basically means the child is dependent on medical attention to live, and whatever quality of life he has. Why would you give this person anything less than life in prison? A six-week-old baby. Judge Lyons, what's the matter with you? And by the way, please tell me that this was a plea deal. Please tell me it was a plea deal. Because then we'll know who to go to. And the judge, you know, the judge doesn't have to accept the plea deal. It's got Jared Williams' fingerprints all over. The only thing that's stopping me from immediately assuming that Jared Williams cut him a break is because the mother and the father that did this are white. True damn story. True damn story. This is unbelievable. 6 weeks old. Last night we were talking, Bo was asking questions about our cats. They've just turned two. And he was wondering how old that represents, you know, in human terms. And it's not the same thing. We were always told it was 7 years. And that's not true, because when a cat is at the end of its first year of life, it can reproduce. And most seven-year-olds, humans, can't. It's about 25 years old. The first 2 years of a cat's life, they're physically about like a 25-year-old human would be. A six-week-old human baby is like a two-day-old kitten. Think about how completely and totally dependent that six-week-old baby is, and how unoffensive it would have to be, even if that kid were screaming with everything that it had. At 6 weeks old, you could put it in a room and shut the door and not hear it. I'm not saying that's a good thing to do, but what would tempt you to do anything to that child that would result in those kinds of injuries? And don't think, well, maybe somebody just dropped the baby. Those injuries are not, they're not consistent. They're not consistent with a dropped baby, especially when you throw in the tears around the anus. This is absolutely, utterly, and totally disgusting. I'm going to do my best to get to the bottom of it. The defendant, I'm sitting, I just got something else here. This page caps confinement to 10 years. I'm looking at some of the information on this. How do you just get 10 years for this? David Allen James, 35 years old at the time of the arrest. Aggravated battery, family violence, guilty. Aggravated assault, family violence, guilty. Cruelty to children in the first degree, guilty. This deal was signed off on by the chief assistant district attorney. 10 years to serve with time served. Unreal. Unreal. If the judge gave him the maximum under the plea agreement, but it was only 10 years, my question would be, why accept the plea agreement? I've seen judges say, no, I'm not allowed that to happen. Why would the judge do that? And why would the DA allow that to happen? Like I said, if this were, I'm thrilled to death this guy's a white guy. Because if he were a black guy, I would tell you it was race-based. I mean, I will give Jared credit for this. He seems to be left-wing panty waist with absolute no care what color the idiot, violent criminal is getting the break. How the hell do you look at the damage to that child and say 10 years is enough? Something's broken in our district attorney in Augusta. His brain doesn't function the right way. I wonder if somebody beat him when he was 6 weeks old. I don't understand it. You people in Augusta have got a major problem. You fix the one in the sheriff's office. You need to fix this one. You need to fix this one. I'm gonna spend the next couple of months doing my level best to talk some folks into getting Amber Brantley to run again. African-American Democrat. She is a fireball, I am told, by everybody that knows her. She can't stand criminals, and she certainly can't stand criminals that hurt children. And you need somebody with a backbone that has the heart of a prosecutor, not that has no backbone and the heart of the weakest social worker you've ever met in your entire life. And that's what Jared Williams is. I've seen what can happen if you give people an opportunity. Maybe we need to get her to run as nonpartisan, because a Democratic primary, I mean, that was the great thing about Judge Wright. Judge Wright got to pull votes from everybody because those Superior Court judge spots are not partisan. Jared Williams has got to go. Jared Williams has got to go. And if Judge Lyons could have tossed this plea deal out, I'd love to know why the hell he didn't. I've said the judges can be the backstop. The judges need to stand up and point to Jared Williams and his sorry ass assistants and say, "This sucks. We ain't having it." And they need to do it loud enough to where the media gets it. We don't have people in courtrooms very often anymore, and especially in a case like this where it sounds like the plea deal may have been executed, you know, ex parte, with the defense attorney, the public defender, I'm sure it was, and the judge and the DA, as long as they're all in the room together, nobody else has to be. I mean, it could have come up at any time in open court. Oh, we've got a matter in the case of so-and-so. The attorney for the defendant is here. The district attorney is here. The judge is here. Let's do this. That can happen. It's not like the open meetings law where you have to put out notice to the press. And if the press just doesn't happen to see this, then whoop-de-doo. There's a lot to keep up with in Augusta. There are a hell of a lot of criminal cases. And the reporting of this story was horrific back in 2023. It's interesting to me, though, that even I had to be reminded about the specifics, because the name David James is a common name. And again, I immediately think about the hero deputy that survived an incredible attack at the hands of a gang of vicious animals that shot him, I want to say 7 or 8 times with his own weapon, beat him severely, had him down on the ground, pulled his service weapon and shot him until they ran out of bullets. And the tough son of a gun survived it. So anyway, I just, the name David James. Unreal. Hold on a minute. Austin, you know why he didn't throw it out. His former law partner is so-and-so, who Jared used to work for before becoming the DA. He worked for this guy. Wait a minute. So maybe he wasn't the public defender. Maybe it wasn't the public defender that was representing him. How did he afford that guy, I wonder? I didn't say his name on the air. I'll look into that. Austin, I worked on a lot of these cases, and it tore my heart out. It's one of the worst parts of the job. If I can help in any way whatsoever, just let me know. I have some expertise in this area, but I don't want to talk about it. Okay. I don't know the complete story behind why Judge Lyons would not take this plea deal and rip it up in the face of the DA and throw it back at him. But this was a 6-month-old baby. What the hell does it take?
1: 6 weeks.
0: Excuse me, 6 weeks. Excuse me, even worse. What the hell does it take? What does it take? Got to take a break. We'll do that. We'll be back. Stay with us. The Austin Road Show continues. 95.1 FM, WGAC Augusta. We'll be right back.
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0: We have been blessed the last couple of days with some pretty serious rainfall. 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
16: WGAC News Time, 5:30. I'm Gail Mino with the WGAC News Center. Authorities say a woman was taken to the hospital after she was struck by a train earlier this afternoon. CSX Railroad says it happened shortly before 1 p.m. at the Wilds Road crossing. It was the second such incident at that location in recent weeks. Richmond County deputies say the woman's injuries were non-life-threatening. No one on the train was hurt, and normal traffic was restored within an hour of the accident. Two weeks ago, a woman lying or sitting on the tracks at the same crossing was struck by a train. Augusta commissioners are giving thought to a possible moratorium on data centers. One center has already been approved on Gordon Highway near Haines Station, but commissioners say more projects are certain to be proposed. The Public Services Committee tabled further discussion, but Commissioner Jordan Johnson wants the full commission to take up the proposal next week.
17: The citizens of this county have made their voices very clear when it comes down to data centers in our neighborhoods. I think we should take a break and figure out how to hear their voices and turn that into legislative action.
16: The full commission meets next week. No word yet on whether a moratorium will be on the agenda. Georgia DOT awards several $1 million worth of road construction contracts in three area counties. Nearly 3 miles of Furies Ferry Road will be resurfaced between Riverwatch Parkway in Richmond County to Evans to Locks Road in Columbia County. That project expected to cost more than $2.1 million with completion set for the end of next March. In Jefferson County, just over 2 miles of State Route 4 in Renz will be repaved between the Fall Line Freeway and Quaker Road. That project also set for completion by the end of March at a cost of nearly $1.5 million. The Hour's Top National Story, stocks inched to more records after oil prices fell back to where they were in mid-April today. All three indexes set all-time highs. Bath & Body Works and Abercrombie & Fitch both rallied after becoming the latest companies to deliver stronger profit reports for the start of this year than analysts were expecting. The price for a barrel of Brent crude oil fell just over 4.5% to close at $92.25 after the ceasefire between the U.S. and Iran appeared to hold, despite the U.S. military launching what it called self-defense strikes in southern Iran. A barrel of benchmark U.S. crude oil fell even more, 5.5%, to settle at $88.68 per barrel and is back where it was in mid-April. WGAC News Time is 5:33. The AccuWeather forecast is coming right up.
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0: Ladies and gentlemen, I'll give you a little behind the scenes Beasley Media story today. We had an assignment. We were online, I think 120 of us across the company with our corporate people, and they were trying to tell us about the value of a personal endorsement. And I was laughing because we're sold out. Personally. And so all the rest of the company was trying to learn and figure out how they need to do what we're doing here. And one of the great lines from one of the fellows putting together, he says, now try and, if you possibly can, provide your salespeople with practical experience that you've had with any commercial industries in your town that have done well that you can verify and vouch for. And I laughed out loud because, I mean, think about this for a minute. Doug and 1 Hour Heating and Air, over 17 years ago, I went to them and we were not doing these ads for them then. They were advertising on the station, but it was not a personal endorsement. They came in and replaced a 4-year-old builder's grade air conditioning unit in the house we were trying to sell. It infuriated me. And by the way, the guy took me aside at the time. It was Tony Duggan, the boss of the company, but the technician took me aside at the time and explained the whole rap on builder's grade anything. And it made me furious with the builder, but still. bottom line, I saw firsthand how cheap some of these units can be built and what you need to avoid. Duggan won my business forever right then and there. We got a new unit in the house, and we were out of there. Somebody else got to enjoy the great Duggan unit that we put in the house. But when they came in and bought the house, they got the warranty that went with it. So that was good. They have put three units now in two different houses for us and done all the maintenance work that goes along with it, including some this very week. That's right. Calvin came out, cleaned out a stopped up drainage line for us and got us back online in no time. 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
30: Tonight, expect a chance of a thunderstorm in some areas early on. Then skies will gradually clear, becoming partly cloudy. It will be humid with a low of 69. Tomorrow will bring humid conditions with a mix of sun and clouds, with a chance of a thunderstorm in spots during the afternoon. The high will reach 88 degrees. For news talk and information, WGAC, I'm AccuWeather meteorologist Joe Lundberg.
16: 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Peachtree Pools, you could be swimming this summer. Partly cloudy skies, it's 88 degrees at 539. I'm Gail Mino in the WGAC 24-hour News, Traffic, and Weather Center.
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0: I was going over some of the paperwork in this case. The plea deal. And they specifically have the criminal review this statement Well, they ask a lot of questions. They first of all present all of the specifics, the charge, aggravated battery, family violence, aggravated assault, family violence, cruelty to children in the first degree, guilty, guilty, guilty. And then the sentence, 20 years, 10 years confined, 10 years probation to each of the three counts to run apparently consecutively and not concurrently. Excuse me, to run concurrently, not consecutively. Consecutively means you stack them on top of each other. Concurrently means they all go at the same time because he's only expected to do 10 years confinement. The statement goes like this. Has anyone suggested to you or led you to believe you will be given a lighter sentence or otherwise rewarded for pleading guilty? No. DJ, he initialed. Has any plea agreement been made between you and the state such that you wish to plead guilty? Yes. DJ. If so, what is the plea agreement as you understand it? And it's hard to read here, but he scratches some answer to it, which obviously is what he got. Do you understand the sentence you will receive is solely a matter for the judge to decide? Yes, DJ. Do you realize if you plead guilty or nolo contendere, the court may sentence you to the maximum punishment authorized by law for each offense and order that they be served consecutively, that is, one after the other? Yes, DJ. Do you know and understand that whatever sentence the court imposes in this case can be made to start after any sentences you are now serving? Yes, DJ. In other words, not time served. Do you understand that if you plead guilty or nolo contendere, the court may impose the same punishment as if you had pled not guilty and been convicted at trial? Yes. And then Judge Lyons does what every good, I better be careful. I've got a level of vitriol and disrespect that I have for Jared Williams. I need to be careful not to immediately put that on Charles Lyons' head. Judge Lyons, and ladies and gentlemen, if you know Judge Lyons, please tell him I said this. It's a six-week-old baby, Judge. What the hell, Judge, is the matter with you? I know what's the matter with Jared Williams. I know that he's a jellyfish. Judge Lyons, what the hell is the matter with you? You take this pile of horse crap and you say, excuse me, let me do this. And let me do this. I'm really getting into it now. And let's take it and do this. And then let's crumble it up and step up to the bench, Mr. James. And Mr. Williams, step up to the bench, or his chief assistant, DA. And then you take that wadded up piece of paper, Judge, and you throw it in their damn face, Judge. That's what you do. That's what a man would do. What the hell is the matter with you? You folks in Augusta, what in the world? What in the world? I don't have any answer for this. I hope to have one soon. And I hope to be able to tell you that, there's some part of this that didn't get explained. Maybe James was not home when the damage was done to the baby. Maybe the girl, the 19-year-old, did it, and he just happened to walk up on it, and he didn't report it quickly enough, and that's why they were giving him the 10 years. I can't imagine why they would actually charge him, though, with the aggravated assault if that was the case, rather than, obstruction of justice or failure to protect a child or child cruelty or whatever it would happen to be. Judge Lyons, I'm going to tell you the same thing that I would tell Judge excuse me, Jared Williams in this case, not Judge Jared Williams. I'm going to tell you the same thing I'm going to tell Jared Williams. I've gotten more than two dozen notes this afternoon since I've been talking about this from people in the legal community and law enforcement. They're not very happy with you right now, sir. It's not just the talk show host running his mouth. I mean, it's me too. But I got people here wearing badges from four different jurisdictions. I've got very highly respected individuals within the legal system that say that you, Judge Lyons, Jared Williams, his chief assistant, DA Davis, and James are all pieces of human trash who deserve each other. We can disagree on levels of taxation. We can disagree on whether the death penalty is appropriate from an ethical and a moral standpoint. We can actually debate that. Here's the question I have. Well, at what point does 10 years for lifelong disabilities inflicted on a six-week-old child, where does 10 years come in for you on that, Judge? And to the DA, and see if this were a situation where the law did not allow. Let's pretend, for instance, that because the child didn't die, that the law was very clear. The most that anyone can do in these situations, serve 10 years. Here's what the district attorney should do if he's got a soul. He moves forward with the case, gets the maximum that he can get, and then he calls a press conference. And he gets that baby in front of the media. And it's up at this point, that child is, what? That was 2023. It's 3.5 years old now. Not even 3.5 years old. It turned 3 6 weeks ago. Or, excuse me, October. Excuse me. Maybe 3.5. You hold a press conference with that baby and its attending machines. And its attending medical professionals. Maybe you hold a press conference in the hospital or in the permanent care home where this baby has to live. And why don't you ask the media to go ask Judge Lyons to go ask the state legislature, since you're the DA, what can we do to fix this? Sadly, there are demons that torture babies. Can we please lock them up for 100 years when they do that? Can we please make sure that they never have a day out in the sunshine as a free man or woman ever again? God forbid they get out in 10 years and have more kids. And that 19-year-old, the mother, she can have 10 more kids when she gets out. Well, actually, you know how men are. He can keep going till he's 90. Demonic, ladies and gentlemen. Why would we let that happen? I'd say God bless us. Sometimes, folks, I question whether we deserve his blessing. Okay, we'll take a break. We'll do that. We'll be back. Stay with us. The Austin Rhodes Radio Program. Be right back.
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0: All right, ladies and gentlemen, our friends at the Frog Hollow Hospitality Group, man, they are celebrating a Wednesday in high style. They know and appreciate it's halfway through the week, hump day. That means it's all downhill from here. You're going to be thinking about the weekend. Think no further, think no more than considering a great meal out at Frog Hollow Tavern, the destination for discerning men when they're trying to treat their spouse to a very special night out. And by the way, it doesn't have to be married couples. It can be sisters enjoying a birthday dinner. 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I mean, there's so many wonderful celebration points, and Frog Hollow Tavern has seen them all. 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
0: 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Okay, I'm going to put David James' picture up on the Austin Road Show page, and I'll provide you a link to the original story that reported the torturous injuries that occurred to his six-week-old son. I'm still trying to figure out exactly what has happened to the mother in this case. She faced the same charges, and apparently they were tried separately. We'll let you know what happened to her tomorrow. And again, ask your district attorney in Augusta, ask Judge Lyons in Augusta, what the hell? What's the matter with you? How do you justify this? How do you possibly think this is okay? Disgusting is what it is. Heartbreaking, demonic. 6 weeks old. She's out on bond. Oh, that's good. That's unreal. Just got that note. God bless us all.
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20: He's keeping military forces as an option. I'm Tom Graham, Fox News. President Trump says talks with Iran are moving forward, but he's
15: prepared to restart combat operations if needed.
16: The president's negotiations to end the war with Iran are going very well.
21: They are starting to give us the things that they have to give us, and if they do, that's great, and if they won't, then the man on my left is going to finish them off.
16: President Trump making that warning, sitting next to Pentagon Chief Pete Hegseth at a cabinet meeting.
21: We can make a good deal right now, but maybe not a great deal. And if it's not a great deal, we're not making it.
16: The president says a framework deal with Iran would immediately reopen the Strait of Hormuz. He also says he is not comfortable with Russia or China taking Iran's stockpile of highly enriched uranium. At the White House, Jared Halpern, Fox News.
22: Ukrainian President Volodymyr Zelensky writing to President Trump and Congress. He's asking for a fresh supply of American-made air defense ammunition to counter intensifying Russian missile attacks. Israel says it took out the latest leader of Hamas following fresh strikes against the militant group.
23: Israel says it targeted and killed the new leader of Hamas's military wing during airstrikes in Gaza City less than 2 weeks after it eliminated his predecessor. Israel's defense minister, Israel Katz, and the military said the strikes Tuesday killed Mohammed Odeh. Prime Minister Benjamin Netanyahu and Katz said Odeh served as Hamas's intelligence chief during the October 7, 2023 attacks that killed about 1,200 people in Israel and triggered over 2 years of war in Gaza. Israel said he played a key role in rebuilding Hamas's command structure following the killing of several senior leaders during the Gaza war. CJ Papa, Fox News.
22: Ebola continues to spread in the Democratic Republic of Congo. The Trump administration says it's taking steps to keep the virus out of the U.S. Americans who are exposed while in Congo will be treated in nearby Kenya. The White House setting up a quarantine and treatment center. 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

0: first pitch from Fenway Park in Boston. It'll be Bryce Elder on the mound for the Braves. Connelly Early for the Red Sox. Let's break it down.
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0: All right, Connelly Early, 24 years old, 6'3", 195 out of the University of Virginia. He's 4-3, has a 3.33 ERA, 19 walks, 50 strikeouts, a 1.19 whip, and a 2.24 opponent.

0: but he plays in a ballpark where that can happen. 9 home runs now in 54 innings. Probably wants to take that down a tick. But if you're a Boston Red Sox fan and you're impatient, you go, I don't care. Who is this guy? And then if you're not impatient, you go, oh, wait, this might be the type of guy for the right amount of money, which is nothing for the next few years. We might actually have something here. It'll be interesting to see what he does. He is making his 11th start. And one of the things we say, how available are you? Best ability, availability. Making 11 starts now, that's a really good start for a guy who's... Now, the only problem you have is he threw 100 innings last year.
1: Yeah.
0: But that was across the minor leagues. He's at 54 now. So if he stays healthy and he keep doing this, he's going to blow past 100 innings. So what do you do at that point? Is there going to be a check and a balance with him? And quite honestly, if they're out of it, they're absolutely going to be cautionary with him.
1: Yes.
0: There will be that moment where you go, we will not exceed whatever it is they don't think they need to exceed.
1: Right. Four-seamer, changeup, sinker, curveball, also has a slider and a sweeper. Fastball, low to mid-90s. He does get hit hard. 13.2% barrel percentage. That's the lowest 6%. But opponents only batting .210 against his fastball. So he is getting it done with his primary pitch. Bryce Elder going for the Braves. Bryce Elder starts are my favorite starts. More so than Chris Sale. Because I love the evolution and the maturation of Bryce Elder. He has gone from a guy, the all-star, but still he was still figuring things out, to a guy who everyone was frustrated with, nibbled way too much, to now a guy. You heard Walt talk about his slider. He got a kick changeup now. He's not afraid of getting beat. He will say, all right, I'm going to be me. You go do you. If you beat me, tip my hat. He's not Sean Newcomb, because remember, Sean Newcomb, when he was here, was that guy just nibbling, and it came back to bite him. That was Bryce up until about late August last year. And since then, the way he attacks, the way he pitches, the way he perceives the game is so much so interesting to me.
0: Well, it's a word that I used with him. Was attack. It's sort of a Grant Holmes type thing, too. What are you going to do? Lay ground to, this is my place of employment today, and you don't get to do whatever it is you want. This is my office. Mm-hmm. And I thought there have been a couple of times this year where you really see if the evolution in a pitcher is confidence, if it's, I've had success, therefore I want more success, and I'm going to go about it in a way to get more success. Part of it is, who are you on the mound? What are you on your day of business? Doesn't mean you have a scowl on. It doesn't mean any of that. What it means is you take control of whatever it is you can control. Mm-hmm. Throw your pitches with conviction. I wonder if a guy like this, if the comms might actually be really good for him. Mm-hmm. You know, I start to think about, you see fingers and you go, I don't know, maybe not. Maybe if it's just delivered in a way that this is what we've got, this is what we talked about, let's just go do it. Maybe that helps a guy like this as well. Because, again, I do like it, and in the first or second inning with a couple of guys on this staff, I go, Chris Sale, don't worry about it. It's his game. Strider at its best, whatever that might be, I don't necessarily worry about what I want to see. The attack mode of Grant Holmes and the attack mode of Bryce Elder is a really nice evolution for this guy.
1: Yeah, it's been fun to watch. And so hopefully that continues this evening up there in Boston. We'll take a break. When we come back, we'll get the key to the game. He's Chris Domino, and I'm Barrett Salee. This is the Ford Leadoff Show on the Atlanta Braves Radio Network.
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1: 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I got two keys, actually. Matt Olson billed off last night's home run. We talked about it before the game. He has been struggling. And then Ronald Acuna billed off last night's RBI single. Both of those guys have been struggling. Both of those guys came up big in late game situations yesterday. Build off that, because I think it's no secret. Ronald's in the struggle, on the struggle bus big time. For Matt, really since that Dodger series, he's been searching for it. So those two guys build off the success from yesterday.
2: Yeah, I just wanted to look. Two of the nine home runs he's given up this year was Drake Baldwin and Michael Harris when we actually faced them. Drake Baldwin out. Michael Harris is going to get a shot coming off the game he had yesterday. Yeah, I like the idea of Matt Olson in this ballpark. I proposed it to Buster only. I don't know what the numbers would be, but if I drop Matt Olson 81 games in Fenway Park and I just said, you know, let's see what happens over the next 5 years, I think it would be... He said David Ortiz-type power numbers, David Ortiz-type RBI numbers. He might not hit for the average, but he might actually do damage like that, and I agree. You know, if you're going to play Matt Olson in a park like this, have at it. You got a good shot.
1: We'll take a break. 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He's Chris Domino, and I'm Barrett Salee. 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
1: 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I've got three of them. Bryce Elder, more than four strikeouts. Connelly Early, less than 16.5 pitching outs. I think he's going to be a five and dive guy today. And then Austin Riley. I got a feeling Austin Riley's going to break out of it. He's going to bounce a couple off that big green monster, more than 1.5 hits. Now, the hit number is what gives you a little bit more value. Those three make it a return of 8.5x.
2: Okay. Again, you're playing the idea that maybe the offense has woken up a little bit. Maybe the ballpark plays to it. Maybe the pitching, whoever comes in after Early, if not Early himself. I do like the idea of 9 home runs in 54 innings. While he might be a 24-year-old who has big upside for them, let's find out if we can make his life a little bit difficult. And I do say that's one of the things. I like when my guy on the mound attacks. I like when my baseball team offensively attacks. Mm-hmm. That's what this team has done quite a bit. Now, when it goes bad and you have 11 strikeouts and it goes bad and you only have three opportunities with runners in scoring position, which happens over the course of 162 to even the greatest teams ever, I'll finish with this. There was the 1930-31 Yankees are two of the highest scoring teams ever, two of the all-time great teams. They didn't average seven runs a game. Mm-hmm. And that was against third shift punch press guys.
1: Right.
2: That was farmers who were basically still playing baseball and pitching
1: sure.
2: in the major leagues at that point. It's really hard to score that many runs over the course of a season. There are going to be good days and bad days. When Walt says it, you can't go out and roll out six and seven every night. No, because it's damn near impossible to roll out six or seven every night. What you can do is capitalize on your opportunities. Once you create the opportunities, I'd rather see a 1-for-8 with runners in scoring position than an 0-for-3. Because at least I know that you pushed a button. You made something happen. The 0-for-3 just feels like you had a general malaise throughout the whole night.
1: Yeah, it's true. We've seen some of those lately. But I think for this Braves team to take advantage of not only Connelly Early if you get on base, but also maybe get him out of the game and get deeper into that Boston bullpen. This is a fun Boston team in the sense that you're seeing some young guys. I do like the fact that we're seeing a guy in Connelly Early who they like.
2: Yeah.
1: Because he might be around for a little while.
2: Yeah, I don't know. Listen, I'm not claiming to know anything about him other than they're trotting him out, and it looks like there's a reason they're trotting him out. With 4-2, 10 starts, about to make his 11th, 54 innings, which means he's just in line with everybody else, a little over five innings. That's what he throws every time out. Bryce Elder, though, I don't want to give back my bullpen being rested all in two nights.
1: Yeah.
2: I'd like for him to, and this is part of the offense, get enough of a run lead where I don't have to think high leverage. I need Bryce Elder to go long enough where I don't have to think about piecemealing a couple of innings before I might get to whoever's available. The burden sits on both your starting pitcher and the offense at that point.
1: Thank you for all everybody for listening. 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

0: team in baseball knows what it means when Atlanta comes to town. And the Braves have spent this season reminding the whole league exactly why.
1: And he swings and it's one high and deep to left field. Green to the wall, and it's gone! Home run, Ozzie Albies!
0: Pull up a chair, Braves fans, because your Atlanta Braves are ready to go.
1: Olsen annihilates this thing, soaring to right and gone! Two-run homer, that was barreled to the chop house.
0: Atlanta Braves Baseball on the Braves Radio Network is brought to you by the original Louisiana hot sauce, Bayou Sun, your local Ford dealers, proud partner of your Atlanta Braves, the Home Depot, 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Tonight, the Braves and Red Sox are at it again from the Fens in Boston as Drake Baldwin and Atlanta look for a big win on the road. 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
2: Good evening, everybody, and welcome into Atlanta Braves Baseball. Tonight from Fenway Park in Boston, Massachusetts, it's the middle game in a series of three between the Braves and the Red Sox. On the mound for the Braves tonight, right-hander Bryce Elder, and he'll be opposed by southpaw Connelly Early. Great to have you with us tonight. Braves looking for a series win with a win tonight alongside Darren O'Day and our producer-engineer Jonathan Chadwick. Ben Ingram here with you. I tell you what, Darren, the Braves have taken 3 of 4 from the Red Sox this season, but these games have been really close. Another tight one last night, and kind of getting to the point now you expect it with these two.
3: Yeah, absolutely. The Braves have been playing a lot of close games here lately, and this Red Sox club, it fits what both teams do well. The Red Sox can really pitch, having trouble scoring runs, although they did have a bit of an offensive outburst last night against the Braves, especially in the second half of the game. So, yeah, I expect another close game, another really well-pitched game, as we have two very talented pitchers on the mound.
2: Yeah, 3 of the 4 games between the Braves and the Red Sox have been decided by one run this season, so could have another tight one in this one. As far as pitching goes for this one, you just mentioned the good pitching matchup. Let's start with Bryce Elder. I know we're both very excited to see him out there for the first time at Fenway Park. He's been terrific this season, pitching like an all-star, isn't he?
3: Yeah, he really is. And, you know, he's already made the all-star team once in 2023. And for me, that was kind of a surprise. The underlying metrics did not like the way Bryce was pitching this year. A complete 180. The metrics love him. He's missing bats. He's getting weak contact. He's striking guys out when he needs to. And it's just so much fun to watch him pitch if you really appreciate the art of pitching. He has so many weapons, especially against left-handers. His numbers against left-handers will blow your mind. We'll talk more about that during the broadcast. But doing great against both handers, so I'm very excited to watch him pitch here at Fenway.
2: Meanwhile, for the Red Sox, we were introduced to both of their young pitchers that they have in their rotation when they were in Atlanta 2 weeks ago, Peyton Tolley the other, and Connelly Early, who goes tonight. What stood out to you about Early that we'll see this evening?
3: Yeah, Early, he's a young kid, a lot of extension, so meaning he reaches really far out. He's got a loose arm action. He's got a sneaky fastball, and that's what he used to strike 4 Braves out last start. And he's kind of figuring out how to pitch at this level. He's got some problems with hard contact and home runs. Hopefully the Braves can take advantage of that tonight. You know, Braves' Matt Olson hit a big home run last night. And for me, that home run changed the tide because the Braves have been struggling to score runs here recently, and Matt kind of broke the dam there, and you saw what Michael Harris was able to do later in the game. I think home runs will be a big part of this game.
2: Yeah, that's a good point. Braves scored more runs last night. They did that entire series against the Nationals. When we come back, I'll introduce you to the starting nine for both teams, and we'll get to the first pitch right after that. Braves and Red Sox tonight on the Atlanta Braves Radio Network.
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0: Getting you ready for the second game of this series, Braves and the Red Sox. It is time now for the starting lineups. 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And we'll start off with the invading Braves. This will be game number 56 of the season. 106 left to be played after tonight. Braves enter with a record of 37-18 in first place in the East with an 8.5-game lead over Washington and a 9-game lead over Philadelphia. Walt Weiss leads it off tonight with his right fielder, Ronald Acuna Jr. Batting second, left fielder Mauricio Dubon, and hitting third, the first baseman Matt Olson. Batting cleanup for the Braves, switch hitting second baseman Ozzie Albies. Hitting fifth, third baseman Austin Riley. Batting sixth and fresh off a 4-for-4 night last night with a homer, center fielder Michael Harris. Batting seventh, the DH Jorge Mateo. Hitting eighth, shortstop Ha-Sung Kim. Batting ninth, it'll be the catcher Chadwick Tromp. And on the mound for the Braves, right-hander Bryce Elder on the mound at Fenway for the first time in his career. He's 4-2 with a 1.97 ERA, making his 12th start of the season. So again, for the Braves, it's Acuna, Dubon, Olson, Albies, Riley, Harris, Mateo, Kim, Tromp, and Elder on the mound. Those are the Braves. Now for Chad Tracy's Red Sox. They have dropped four straight. Their season worst is 5 in a row. And they enter with a record of 22-31. They're in dead last in the AL East as they are 12.5 games back of the pace set by the Rays. They'll lead it off tonight with their left fielder, Jaron Duran. Batting second, center fielder, Seydan Rafaela. And hitting third, right fielder, Willier Abreu. Batting cleanup for Boston, first baseman Wilson Contreras. He's been their hottest hitter lately. Batting fifth, the DH, Masataka Yoshida. Hitting sixth, switch hitting catcher Mickey Gasper. Hitting seventh, second baseman Nick Sogard. Batting eighth, the shortstop Marcelo Meyer. Hitting ninth for Boston, third baseman Isaiah Kiner-Falefa, who homered last night. And on the mound, the 24-year-old left-hander Connelly Early. He's 4-2 with a 3.33 ERA. He just saw the Braves on the 15th, and the Braves hoping to sting him tonight here in Boston. So once again, for the Red Sox, it's Duran, Rafaela, Abreu, Contreras, Yoshida, Gasper, Sogard, Meyer, Kiner-Falefa, and Early on the mound. You know who's in there. They will be on the field when we come back. Braves and the Red Sox coming up tonight on the Atlanta Braves Radio Network. 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

0: and the Red Sox here in the second game of this series. Alongside Darren O'Day, Ben Ingram here with you. And getting you ready for game number two here in this series. Braves about to come out of the third base dugout. Wearing the traveling gray uniform tops and pants. Red lettering, red numerals outlined in navy. Atlanta across the chest on top of the tomahawk. Meanwhile, the Red Sox in their home white tops, white pants. Red lettering, red numerals outlined in navy. Red Sox arching across the chest of their uniforms. Outlined in navy, as I mentioned. 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Quartet of umpires, led by Jordan Baker. He's the home plate umpire tonight and also the crew chief. Willie Traynor is the first base umpire. Jansen Visconti is the second base umpire. Alex Tosi is the third base umpire. Braves won last night by a final score of 7-6, and a beautiful night once again this evening, looking to take this series with a win tonight. And they'll be turning to Bryce Elder in just a few moments. Meanwhile, Connelly Early will be on the mound for the Red Sox in the top of the first inning. Folks, cash in on the baseball action with Prize Picks, the official daily fantasy sports partner of the Atlanta Braves. 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Lineup cards being exchanged right now. We still have another 5 or so minutes until the first pitch of the game. And once they say play ball, Braves are going to do exactly what they did last night. That's get the bats going. They were scoreless in the first 4 innings of the game, but then turned things up a notch with a 2-run homer by Matt Olson there in the top of the 5th inning, a 3-run sixth, a 2-run eighth, and the Braves able to get the bats going right after a series in Washington where things were very slow offensively. Like we mentioned earlier, the Braves scored more runs last night than they scored in that entire National Series. Now, that's more of the same of what we're used to seeing out of this offense, a team that has been amongst the best in so many offensive categories this season. Like I mentioned, these Red Sox, on the other hand, fell to 9 games under .500 for the first time since October of 2022. They haven't been 10 games under .500 since 2020, when they sank as low as 15 games under .500. So they're reaching some territory that they're not used to here around Boston. And what's really the weirdest part of it all is how they are 8-18 at home this season. They have won just 4 of their last 19 home games, and that includes 5 straight losses, as they lost the final game at a previous homestand versus the Phillies. They've lost 3 straight in this homestand versus the Twins, and then losing the ball game last night to the Braves in the first game of this series. So, Sox in last place. Here's an interesting one. If they finish there for the season, it'd be the 4th time in the last 7 seasons that they finished in last place. Not used to saying that either for Boston.
1: No, this is a club and a fan base that expects success every year. And, you know, this has been a bit of a soap opera here in Boston this year, especially with them firing, you know, very well-respected manager Alex Cora, and now Chad Tracy, interim manager, stands in. And if they don't kind of turn it around here, you're probably going to see some more changes offseason with the GM, Craig Breslow, and perhaps a new manager. So, yeah, there's a lot of pressure from this fan base and these players, I'm sure, to turn this around. And those numbers at home are just shocking.
0: Really,
1: how bad they are, because historically Fenway has been a huge home field advantage, especially for these hitters to be able to take advantage of that 37-foot-high wall out there and left, the Green Monster. So, you know, if they don't turn it around, I would expect some more changes.
0: Yeah, just certainly not a place they're used to being. But like you mentioned, this is, for a lot of years, been a tough place for opposing teams to come in and have any kind of success. But a lot of success by the teams in the third base dugout when they face the Red Sox this season. It'll be Ronald Acuna, Mauricio Dubon, and Matt Olson to the plate in the top of the first inning, waiting on the Red Sox to take the field. Once they do, the leather for Boston has Wilson Contreras at first base. Second baseman is Nick Sogard. The shortstop is Marcelo Meyer, and the third baseman is Isaiah Kiner-Falefa. In the outfield left to right, it'll be Jaron Duran in left, Sadon Rafaela in center field, Willier Abreu is in right field, the catcher is Mickey Gasper, and the pitcher is the left-hander Connelly Early, 6'3", 195 pounds. He's from Midlothian, Virginia, and he is 24 years old. He'll be making his 11th start of the season, 4-2 with a 3.33 ERA, and in his last turn on May 20th, that was at Kansas City. Pitched into the 7th inning, went 6 1/3 innings, gave up 3 runs on 6 hits, a walk and 5 strikeouts. And just 5 total runs allowed over his last 3 starts, so he's been in a pretty good rhythm. Just hadn't gotten a whole lot of run support. Braves also faced him on the 15th of May, so they've seen him semi-recently. Mm-hmm. I'd imagine that'd help out a little bit here tonight.
1: Yeah, certainly. Yeah, Connelly Early is just a young pitcher, right? He's trying to figure out how he's going to get outs in this league. And last time he did pitch well against the Braves, everything's based on that four-seamer. He's got a sneaky four-seamer, 94-ish, but it plays up because of his extension. Likes to throw it in the top of the zone, and that's probably his biggest strikeout pitch. He also works off a sinker to lefties. He doesn't throw many of those to righties, and has a pretty good changeup, which his best swing and miss off-speed pitch. And then just to mix it up, 3 different shape breaking balls. So he's got a deep array, just trying to figure out how to deploy that. But he's been pretty good in his young career. Does have some issues with home runs, so that's something to watch tonight.
0: You can see the Braves pick up where they left off last night then.
1: That would be exciting, ball. Yeah.
0: Red Sox have gone 4-6 in Connelly Early starts this season. And at home, he's gone 1-3 with a 3.82 ERA. On the road, similarly to their team, he's gone 4-1 with a 2.53 ERA. He's in his second season of the big leagues. And like we mentioned, 1 career start versus the Braves. That was 12 days ago, where he went 5 innings, gave up just 2 runs on 5 hits, didn't walk anyone. 6 strikeouts, got a no decision, but he gave up 2 homers in that game to Drake Baldwin and Michael Harris. I feel like Michael Harris could take any pitcher in the universe out right now the way he's swinging it.
1: Yeah, absolutely. Last night, facing Tyron Guerrero, who was throwing 100-mile-an-hour sinkers, and Guerrero made the decision to throw him a splitter down below the strike zone, one of the lowest pitches hit for a home run this season. And Michael went out there, dug it out, hit it to the deepest part of the ballpark. He's just got so much talent. You know, if he's hot, like he's getting hot again here recently, it's just so hard to get him out. You might just be better off pitching to the next guy.
0: Yeah. Well, it'll be Acuna, Dubon, and Olsen getting their first look at Connelly Early. This is the second game of this series and the second game of this road trip. Braves wrap up this road trip, or rather this series here in Boston tomorrow, as it'll be Chris Sale versus Peyton Tolley. And then it's off to Cincinnati for the second leg of this road trip, as we'll face the Reds over the course of the weekend. It's a perfect night here in Boston. Little breeze in from left center field, blowing in right over the monster and angling right at the right field foul pole. In fact, it is currently 82 degrees. Got pretty warm in Boston today. Reached the mid-80s. This is all the way up to 85 today. But a very pretty night. Very similar to what we saw last night. Had a perfect night last night. And settling in for another good one this evening. When they say play ball, the time of the first pitch will be brought to you by Schumann Farms. Look for Real Sweet Brand Vidalia Onions from Schumann Farms in a store near you. So Ronald Acuna climbs in. 1-for-5 last night. And 1-for-his-last-16. Conley Early taking his time, rubbing the baseball in his hands. Now places it in a dark brown glove. He looks to be ready to go. He is. And now for the ball game. First pitch misses high, and we're underway at 6:46 Eastern, 5:46 Central, and 82 degrees here in Boston. 1 ball and no strikes on Ronald Acuna. Offering on the way to Ronald. And a ball a little bit low and inside. We mentioned that Ronald has 1-for-his-last-16, but that one was a big one last night as he had the RBI single in the 6th inning. 2 balls and no strikes. Pitch all the way from Connelly Early. That'll be fouled straight back. And a 2-1 count now on Ronald. He comes into the action tonight with a 240 average, a couple of home runs. And we just feel like he's going to hit a homer binge at some point and start to make up pace on the slow start with the power numbers. Maybe that begins tonight. 2 balls and a strike on Ronald. Offering on the way from Early. A little bit too tall there with a fastball. Coming in there at 93. Talking about Early, mentioned that he's from the state of Virginia. He started his collegiate career at West Point pitching for Army. And he comes from a military background. His dad, his brother, and both his grandfathers were in the military. 3-1 pitch on the way to Ronald. That'll be fouled back to our right. And a 3-2 count. That just about went into the window 2 booths down from us. So 3-2 on Acuna. Early started his collegiate career there with Army, then transferred to the University of Virginia and became a 5th-round selection of the Red Sox in 2023. 3-2 pitch, and Acuna takes a ball low and inside. There's a leadoff walk, and he's done something already in one batter that he didn't do his entire start against the Braves last time he saw them, and that's produce a walk.
1: Yeah, nice at-bat there by Ronald. That's a perfect traditional leadoff at-bat. You can see a bunch of pitches. You used up some of his pitches here. And let your teammates see what the opposing pitcher has. So great job there, and I mentioned that home run problem that Early has. can be compounded by walks.
0: So Rano down at first base. Here comes Mauricio Dubon. And Dubon sends it foul. Down to our right, nothing and one. Last night, Red Sox pitchers allowed three walks, and the Braves cashed two of them in for runs. Nothing in one now, Mauricio Dubon. One for four in last night's game. His one was a single, also walked and scored a run. Offering on the way to Dubon. That misses inside. Slider drifted in off the plate. Good lead at first by Ronald Acuna. Second baseman Sogard shaded up the middle. Ronald on the move, pitch on the way, ball high, throw down by Gasper, and that's too late. And a stolen base out of Ronald Acuna. So a walk and a steal, and he's in scoring position with no one out in the top of the first inning.
1: And that's the beauty of Ronald's wheels in the leadoff spot. Applies pressure to the opposing team. Yeah, Mickey Gasper, the Red Sox backstop, he's hitting the ball really well, but talking to some of the guys that know these Red Sox, their broadcasters said that he's just not a natural catcher. You know, he plays all over the field. He's kind of a utility guy. Maybe able to run on him a little bit.
0: Two balls and a strike, looking for the early lead. And Dubon strokes it out to short, playing it on the short bounce is Meyer, and bobbled, and Dubon is aboard. That was a short hop, but right in between his feet, and he couldn't come up with it. That'll be an E6 charge to Marcelo Meyer. Acuna stays at second base, and they're at first and second, no one out. So a walk and an error.
1: Yeah, Meyer, that's just his third game started at shortstop. So he's still learning the position. He played it quite a bit in the minor leagues. He is a big prospect for them. But, yeah, we saw Andrew Monasterio starting at shortstop when we were playing the Red Sox at home. So a recent change for him.
0: So here is Matt Olson, the man who charged up the engines last night for the Braves. Looking to drive in a run or two. Left-on-left matchup, and the pitch on the way from early. Swung on and sky. That's way up in the air towards foul territory. Over by the Braves dugout and playable, and that'll be caught by Isaiah Kanafalefa. So Matt Olson pops out. That was a mile up into the air. But one down here in the inning. That brings Ozzie Albies up to the plate. Braves with a couple of big hits last night with runners in scoring position. Went 2 for 6. Looking for a clutch hit right here. Here's Ozzie Albies swinging it from the right side against the left-hander Conley early. First pitch, sinker low and outside. One ball, no strikes. Lights on here at the ballpark. Still lots of sunshine in the Boston skyline. In fact, right fielder William Abreu is standing right out there in the sunlight. About half of right field is still brilliantly covered in sunshine. 1-0 to Ozzie Albies. Fouled straight back, just under the fastball. And a 1-1 count now on Ozzie. That win last night for the Braves, another comeback win. This time they'd like to just jump on them early. And continue to add on to that lead all night long. 1-1 pitch, and now early steps off the back of the rubber, looking back at Acuna.
1: I'm sure that's a joke Connolly's heard before. Jump on him early.
0: It was actually unintentional.
1: Yeah, no, nicely done.
0: Actually unintentional. Here's a 1-1 pitch on the way. And Ozzie bounces it out to third, taken by Kanafalefa to second. They get one to first, they get two. And a 5-4-3 double play ends the threat at the top of the first inning. No runs, no hits, one error, and a man left. We go to the bottom of the first inning. Braves nothing, and the Red Sox coming up when we come back.
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0: No score into the bottom of the first inning. Braves and the Red Sox in the second game of this series. Bryce Elder on the mound facing Jaron Duran, Seydon Rafaela, and Willy Abreu here in the bottom of the first inning. Elder ready to go to work, and his first pitch on the way. Here's a ball outside. Here's the leather for the Braves. Matt Olson is at first base. Ozzie Albies is at second. Ha-Sung Kim is at shortstop. And Austin Riley is at third base. Tell you about those outfielders after this 1-0 pitch. Here it is to Duran. And a ball a little bit low and inside. Two balls, no strikes. Mauricio Dubon, the man in the shadows of the monster out there in left field. Michael Harris patrolling at cavernous center field. And Ronald Acuna out in right field, currently shading his eyes from the sun with his hand. Pitches are called strike with a fastball versus Duran. Bryce Elder on the mound at Fenway Park for the first time in his career. 2-1 pitch pulled foul on the right field line. It was just outside the chalk on a 2-2 count. Elder 6'2", 220, right-hander from Decatur, Texas, 27 years old, and making his 12th start of the season, 4-2 with a 1.97 ERA. In his last turn, which was versus the Nationals on May 22nd, went six innings, gave up just one run on five hits, a walk and four strikeouts, and got a no decision in a game the Braves won. And he has been so stingy this year. Mentioned that 1.97 ERA. He's allowed three earned runs or fewer in all 11 of his starts this year. That is strong. 2-2, and he bounces a change up there in a 3-2 count. And on top of that, the Braves have gone 7-4 in his starts this season. So everything has come together for Bryce this year.
1: Yeah, certainly. He's taken a big step from where he was, the past year and a half. And now he's one of the most dependable guys in the Braves rotation. Maybe Chris Sale's the only guy you could put up there with him.
0: 3-2 found back. Let's pause 10 seconds for station ID on the Braves Radio Network.
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0: 3-2 on Duran. The pitch on the way from Elder. Fly ball to deep right. Ronald Acuna going back, still back to the track. He's there and makes the catch right there midway back on the warning track just in front of the Red Sox bullpen.
1: Hey, you mentioned the Braves' record in Bryce's game, not just because he pitches well, but I think one of the things that helps the team when Bryce toes the rubber is how fast he pitches, how much he's been attacking the zone this season. Guys aren't waiting around for long at-bats. Bryce is early action attacking hitters, and so the guys are on their toes, the innings are shorter, and they're ready to hit as soon as they get off the field.
0: That's a really good point. No score, bottom of the first inning for Seydon Rafaela. He swings to the first pitch and a looping liner's down for a base hit. Two ops to Ronald in right field, and Rafaela has his second hit of the series. One out single here in the bottom of the first inning. I tell you what's really impressive to me is thinking about the evolution of Bryce's arsenal. And, first inning, we're always going through what a pitcher throws and how you would have set up what Bryce Elder has and what he's going to be showing these opposing batters tonight versus 2-3 years ago. Very different, isn't it?
1: Yeah, he's really done a lot to remake his... He's got a full makeover of his repertoire. He's really changed it up.
0: Willy Abreu takes a called strike.
1: For example, last year he was throwing his four-seamer just 12% of the time. Now he's throwing it just as much as his sinker. And he's using those two fastballs to complement each other.
0: 0-1 outside, 1-1.
1: And the slider is still the slider. It's there, but he's throwing that cutter to lefties, and he's got a great changeup. His changeup has more depth than it ever has. So he just has so many options to attack the hitter with.
0: It's really helped neutralize those left-handed batters. Runner goes, 1-1, pitches a strike, throw down to second base, not in time. Stolen base by Rafaela.
1: Yeah, you mentioned the lefties. Bryce actually has the third lowest batting average allowed in the league for any starting pitcher, right-handed or left-handed. And the only guys above him are Mizorowski from Milwaukee, throws 105, and Christopher Sanchez, who's a nasty lefty. So that tells you how good he's been against lefties.
0: No score, bottom of the first inning. Elder to the plate. Abreu with a hot shot out to third. Nice scoop at third on the short hop by Riley. Fires it across the diamond for the out. And there are two down with Rafaela keeping it at park at second base. That was a very swift one-hopper. Came off the bat at 102. And Riley played it perfectly. Two down for Wilson Contreras. We were talking about Contreras last night. He's been such a hot hitter. He was recently named American League Player of the Week. And he's 16 for his last 35. 10 RBIs during a 9-game hit streak. So he's the guy that you got to find a way to neutralize. First pitch swinging, and he fouls back the sinker, nothing and one. Last night, Contreras, 2 base hits, a single in the 4th, a single in the 6th. That is average at 286 to go along with his 11 home runs. Elders 0-1 pitch, fouled back again. Fastball 93, it was in on the hands and an 0-2 count.
1: It's a perfect example of Bryce's 2 fastballs making a difference. Started off with a sinker, so that's running in on Contreras' hands. And that second pitch was his 4-seamer, which has some rise to it and some cut. So now Contreras has to think about both of those fastballs in the inner half of the plate.
0: It was a slider from Elder that Contreras hit out of the ballpark in Atlanta 2 weeks ago. And here he takes a sinker low and in, so nothing but fastballs at this point.
1: Yeah, you know, 10 days ago when these two faced off, you mentioned that slider. Bryce early in the game went to the well one too many times with that slider. Contreras recognized it and was sitting on it late in the game.
0: 1-2, line drive into left field, a base hit. Coming around third base is Rafaela. Here's the throw from Dubon out of left field, and it's in time, and they tag him out. Mauricio Dubon with a great throw out of left field, and they cut down Rafaela at the plate, and that ends the inning. Red Sox denied a great play by Dubon and Trump, and that ends the bottom of the first. We go to the top of the second inning, no score.
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0: We are scoreless into the top of the second inning. A terrific defensive play made by Mauricio Dubon and Chadwick Tromp to cut down Rafael at the plate in the bottom of the first inning. So good, we'll have to make that the truest play of the game in the first inning. Here's the pitch on the way to Austin Riley. And Austin takes the ball outside. 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Alongside Darren O'Day and our producer-engineer Jonathan Chadwick, Ben Ingram here with you. Ball a little bit low to Austin Riley. Riley 1-for-3 last night, belted a triple. For a second, looked like he might go all the way around the bases on the ball off the wall in left center field. Here's the 2-2 pitch. He fouls it straight back to our right. Coming in hot, aren't they?
1: They are. That's a couple that reminded me I can't be watching the monitor up here. I got to be watching the ball game.
0: But your hands are already in tune right
1: now. That's right.
0: My partner here caught a home run ball during BP as he went out there to the monster, the three of us, just to take it in for a bit. Who was it? Kyle Farmer hit it right to you?
1: Yeah. It was a fun moment for sure.
0: 2-1 pitch. Riley a check swing. They appeal. He did not go, according to Willie Traynor, the first base umpire.
1: I mean, J-Chad asked me if I was I going to try to catch one, and I tried to act tough. I said, yeah. All the while in my head, I'm unsure if I'm actually going to do it. And then I had an opportunity. We pulled it off. That's the most athletic thing I've ever done.
0: I mean, this hit right to you. It was perfect.
1: It was a good poke.
0: 3-1 pitch. And that's high for ball 4. Leadoff man on. Second walk allowed by Connolly early. And that's a good start also in the Toyota Stolen Base Challenge inning. If the Braves steal a base here in the top of the second, our contestant, Michael Cavanaugh, will win $800 in free marathon gas cards. You can enter the Toyota Stolen Base Challenge by visiting braves.com/stolenbasechallenge. Braves got a leadoff walk in the first inning, couldn't cash it in. And here comes Michael Harris. First pitch to Michael. Strike on the outside corner with a fastball. Last night, Harris with a 4-for-4 game. Ninth time in his career. He is now batting .387 with four homers and eight RBIs over his last eight games. 0-1 pitch. Harris, a check swing, he went. Kind of fooled there on that sinker. And an 0-2 count. Michael enters the action tonight with a .304 batting average. That's seventh amongst National League qualifiers. And a big reason the Braves won last night. Drove in three runs. That two-run homer in the eighth inning was gigantic. Early's 0-2. Harris swings and misses at a high fastball. First strikeout for Connelly early. And one down, here comes Jorge Mateo, who gets a nod in the order tonight. Mateo starting as the DH tonight. This is his first start since May 17th, and he said

0: last inning, they hit into an inning-ending double play. Here's Ha-Sung Kim. First pitch to Kim, fouled straight back under our booth and an 0-1 count now. Kim 0 for 4 last night. Trying to get that bat going, get it in tune, get back to where he was towards the end of last season. This season, he is 4 for his first 38. 0-1 from early. Missed inside with a slider. We go back to last season, and he was one of the hottest Braves towards the end of the season. Remember, he was only with the team about 5-6 weeks. Hit .253 that last month and hit 3 homers. 1-1 pitch. He swings and loses his helmet, tips the fastball into the mitt, and it's a 1-2 count on the Braves shortstop.
1: Yeah, to my eye, Kim has been struggling on high pitches. He's just not able to catch up at that to that fastball at the top of the zone, and that was one of his weak spots when he first came over to the States. I remember that because I used to exploit it, and then he got better at hitting that high fastball. You know, he did hurt his finger, so that's a big part of getting that bat up to the top of the strike zone.
0: No score, top of the second inning. That could change with a base hit right here. Early steps off the back of the rubber, looking back Austin Riley to second base. Braves have Mateo at first, Riley at second. 1-2 to Kim. And he swings, and it's a fly ball towards left center field. To his right, Rafaela is under it. And he makes the squeeze out in deep left center. Holding it first and second, Mateo and Riley. So two down, and it's now in the hands of Chadwick Tromp. And Chadwick, a big reason it's not 1-0 Boston or worse right now. He took that great throw from Dubon out of left field in the bottom of the first inning and applied the tag to the incoming runner, Rafaela. And that out of the plate into the inning. Mateo and Riley will be running on contact. Base hit could make it 1-0. First pitch to Tromp. He swings and misses at the first pitch changeup. Well, you know you're going to get an aggressive at bat from Tromp. He likes to get in there and swing the stick. Batting .290 against lefties this season. 0-1 pitch. Called strike. He's down nothing and two. It's a very limited sample size, his batting average versus lefties, but he's had some success. No balls and two strikes on Tromp. Here it is from early. He swings and misses at a curveball in the dirt. The Braves strand runners at first and second. So two innings in a row, they've gotten leadoff walk and couldn't produce a run. We go to the bottom of the second inning, no score.
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0: Into the bottom of the second inning, we are scoreless from Fenway alongside Darren O'Day and our producer-engineer Jonathan Chadwick. Ben Ingram here with you. It'll be Yoshida, Gasper, and Sogard coming up for the Red Sox here in the bottom of the second inning. Second game of this series. Final game tomorrow. Make sure you make note of it. Starts at 4:15. Correction, 4:10. Don't want to be 5 minutes off.
1: Yeah, absolutely.
0: 4:10 tomorrow. There's the pitch on the way to Yoshida. Elder ready to work. Two singles there in the first inning. And there's a ball inside. One ball and no strikes. The original Louisiana hot sauce keeps the flavor bases loaded with three simple ingredients. Peppers, vinegar, and salt, and flavor that always hits. It's exactly why the original Louisiana hot sauce is the official hot sauce of the Atlanta Braves. Pitch misses to Yoshida. Two ball, no strike count. Yoshida, the DH, 0 for 3 last night. Called strike 2 and 1. Elder gave up two singles in the first inning, one to Rafaela, one to Contreras. And had that out at the plate to end the threat. 2-1 to Yoshida. Stroke in the air to deep center. Michael Harris drifting back. He's got an answer for it. Makes the catch shy of the warning track. One down here in the second inning.
1: Yeah, we talked last inning about how good Bryce has been against lefties. You notice both those hits the first inning against righties. And I think there's a main reason Bryce is better against lefties than righties is the shape of his breaking ball. The way he throws it, he spins it like a football and relies on gravity to make it drop. And so there's not a big sideways component to his breaking ball, and that's more effective against righties.
0: Mickey Gasper takes a called strike.
1: So the vertical drop, I think more of a curveball movement would be better against lefties, and the sideways sweeper is better against same-handers.
0: Oh, on a fly ball to deep left, carrying back Dubon right at the edge of the track, throws the glove up, makes the catch right in front of the out-of-town scoreboard. If that's a foot or two higher, that's probably off the green monster and bounding back in play and likely extra bases for Gasper. But Dubon playing a really nice brand of defense out in left field and had just enough height to get up there and get it.
1: You made a good point last night that he played left field in Houston and has a lot of practice playing in front of a metal wall like that. Somebody else without that experience might have panicked there.
0: Two down for Nick Sogard. And Sogard takes a called strike. Yeah, that's the first thing that Mauricio told me when I asked him about playing left field here. He said, I got plenty of training. Playing that short porch of the Crawford boxes in Houston certainly will help you out a lot. There's a bunt. Elder tries to bare hand. It's bobbled, throws over, not in time. That's a bad throw down the right field line, trickling away slowly. Goes all the way to the tarp, hitting the bag at second. Sogard, now he continues to roll, and he'll go all the way to third base on what was started up as a bunt. I mean, to be quite honest, Elder's throw to first base, you think about bad throws, a lot of times it's their best fastball that just flies off down the line. He didn't throw it all that hard. It just kind of slowly trickled away and just kept on rolling.
1: It's the second time this year Bryce has done that. And he's athletic. He lands in a good position to field. He's just got to know when to not throw it. That's a Little League triple if I've ever seen one.
0: They go single and then E1. You know, and as the ball rolls off down the right field line, maybe you're thinking, okay, advances one bag. But it just kept on spinning away from Olsen, who was screened by the runner Sogard. And as well as the umpire, Willie Traynor, it's like he just couldn't break free and run off and go get it. And Sogard kept on going. He's at third base, two down for Marcelo Meyer. Meyer 0 for 2 last night, but he did homer against the Braves in the series in Atlanta 2 weeks ago. Elder to the plate. Strike on the inside corner. I'm needing to tap into some of that success versus left-handed batters that he's displayed all year. Trying to get Meyer in this threat, leave a runner stranded at third base. 0-1 from Elder. Up and away, one ball and one strike. Marcelo Meyer, a 2-11 batter. Swing because it's a fly ball to right field. Shouldn't be a problem. Ronald Acuna walking in slowly, makes the catch, and that ends the bottom of the second. So a single and an error, and it doesn't harm Elder. We go to the top of the third, no score.
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0: Rolling into the top of the third inning, no score. Braves have had some chances, so have the Red Sox. Neither team able to break through. And it's about to be the top of the order for the Braves against the left-hander Conley Early. Great to have you with us tonight on a Wednesday evening. Braves and the Red Sox from Fenway Park. Braves a winner last night 7-6 in a thriller. First pitch on the way to Ronald Acuna, a ball high and outside. Boy, is he a marvel at batting practice again today or what?
1: Oh my gosh. He was punishing balls over the Green Monster. And I think we saw some of his damage out there when we took a trip.
0: 1-0 pitch. Ball low and in. We've walked out there to the Monster. And we looked over the back of it, and there's a parking deck on the other side of Lansdowne Street. And on the rooftop of the parking deck, there are cars there. And I don't know why they park cars just on the other side of the left field wall with no covering. But there's an insurance claim waiting on some guy out there in the forerunner. Here's the 2-0 pitch on the way to Ronald Acuna. And Acuna takes a call strike. There was a ball that smashed a windshield out there. And I think it was one of Ronald's.
1: I'd bet some money on it. It was a perfect spider web all the way across the glass. He's cooked.
0: 2-1 pitch. Check swing. Didn't go. 3 balls and a strike. I mean, if you're putting yourself in the driver's shoes, you're probably thinking, I'm bringing the family out. I'm the hero. I spent extra money on this great parking spot. We're right across the street from the Green Monster. And you got a smashed windshield. 3-1 pitch. Ronald takes a call. Strike 3-2. Acuna walked in the first inning. Steadies his bat, waiting on the left-hander Conley Early. 3-2. He swings and misses. That time a fastball, 94, gets Acuna. Third strikeout of the game by Conley Early. Folks, get Wi-Fi so reliable it never gets caught looking. At one price for the next 5 years and same-day Wi-Fi. Xfinity, imagine that.
1: And a lion's share of early strikeouts will come on that high fastball. It's only 94, as you mentioned, but it's a sneaky 94. He's got a long arm, a lot of extension, and he's got a whippy arm action as well.
0: Mauricio Dubon takes a ball outside. You watch him just for a few innings, Darren. It's easy to see why he's ranked as their number three prospect entering this season and why they're so high on Conley Early. A couple of really good youngsters in their rotation. 1-0 pitch, socked in the air, deep down the left field line. Coming over now, Duran makes a running catch. Darting towards the corner, made the squeeze about 4 feet from the line. Got a good break on it, two down here in the third inning. But between Early and Peyton Tolley, and the future certainly bright for those two young starters.
1: Yeah, a lot of lefties, but very talented lefties here in Boston. We face three lefties this series, and then they have Garrett Crochet, who's on the IL, so that might be something they've focused on, but certainly these two are going to be very good for the Red Sox for the better part of the decade.
0: Two away for Matt Olson. No score on the top of the third inning. Olson's 0-1 with a pop out in foul territory. Takes a ball inside. Three-time All-Star, three-time Gold Glover. Hit a home run last night. 1-0 pitch. In for a strike. Scraped the bottom of the zone with a curveball. One high fly ball down the left field line, slicing towards the seats. That becomes a foul ball. It's about two sections from the sidewall down there.
1: So against left-handers, early in the at-bat is throwing these four-seamers up. Matt Olson popped out last time, just under that one as well. He likes to finish lefties off with a big sweeping breaking ball.
0: See if he goes there here. 1-2, miss low the sweeper.
1: Yeah, I mentioned earlier the difference between vertical breaking balls and sweeping breaking balls. Early only uses that pitch against lefties. And it is a big-time swing and miss.
0: Count level, 2 balls, 2 strikes, 2 down, bases empty. Early's pitch. Olson takes another changeup, this time low and outside. Now the count runs full. So now this is what gets interesting. If you're breaking down what he likes to do versus what you're expecting here, because like you mentioned, he likes to go that sweeper, but does he throw it on 3-2? 3-2 pitch. Went fastball, and that'll be fouled off. and it'll be in the seats just down from the Braves dugout. Do it again with a 3-2 count.
1: And the way Matt Olson is hitting these fastballs shows you the action on it. Matt just can't get the barrel up to it, so he's already popped up three or four of those fastballs because they are well located up in the zone.
0: Here's the payoff pitch. Olson takes ball four. Missed with a sinker low and in. Third walk allowed by Connelly early.
1: So I went back and looked at early season. That game against us in Atlanta is the only game he hasn't walked anybody. He does have a league average walk rate, but in his minor league career, he had trouble with walks. So that is, sometimes that's a problem that never leaves you. It can always come back.
0: See the Braves to take advantage of it. Ozzy Albies takes a backdoor changeup in for a strike. Did it look like it was a little bit off the plate to you?
1: It looked like it was all the way off the plate, yeah. Surprised we didn't challenge that one.
0: Nothing in one on Ozzy. Ozzy hit into that inning-ending double play in the first inning. 0-1, low and outside with a fastball, 1-1. No score, top of the third inning. Braves and Red Sox from Fenway. Olson, modest lead at first. Ozzy swings and fouls back a curveball. A 1-2 count on Ozzy Albies.
1: Early in the season, Ozzy was such a consistent performer, and I think that was, he was the fuel that was firing the Braves' offense. You know, such a big change from last year. He hasn't had an extra base hit in 19 games. So he's been missing those big hits.
0: Man, that is hard to believe. 1-2 pitch fouled back here towards us. It right above us on the facing of the press box, then landed back down below. So if there's anybody due for an extra base hit, then it's Ozzy. It's hard to believe it's been almost 3 weeks. Waiting on the 1-2 pitch. Early deals. And Ozzy takes a curveball outside. Flag out in left center field, completely motionless right now. A very comfortable night here in Boston. Two balls and two strikes now on Ozzy Albies. Matt, little lead at first base, 2-2 pitch. Check swing, the appeal did not go. So the count runs full on Ozzy Albies. Matt Olson can get a head start here with two down. Early to the plate. Ozzy lines it up the middle, backhanding it back of second. Sogard throws to first base for the out. Boy, that skipped off the mound and thought for a second that might alter the direction of the baseball and get it through. Instead, Sogard able to get there, and that ends the top of the third. No runs, no hits, no errors, and a man left. We go to the bottom of the third inning, no score.
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0: Still no score into the bottom of the third inning. Great to have you with us tonight alongside Darren O'Day. Ben Ingram here with you. First pitch misses inside to Isaiah Kiner-Falefa. He had a big night last night. 2-for-3 with a homer. His first homer of the year. Now facing Bryce Elder here in the bottom of the third inning. 1-0 pitch. Line drive down the left field line. Bouncing. Is that fair or foul? It's a fair ball. Very late call by Alex Tosi. Up with it, Mauricio Dubon. He fires in, and it's a single. Kiner-Falefa gets just the one bag. Alex Tosi watched it bounce a couple of times before he indicated fair or foul. Well, let's see if they take a peek at this.
1: That was very unusual.
0: That looks like a foul ball. Braves are pointing at the divot in the dirt just to the other side of the chalk.
2: Fair ball.
0: All right, so this will be reviewed. Boy, Alex Tosi turned around, watched it bounce, and did nothing. And it continued to roll up against the sidewall, and he finally said, fair ball.
1: He froze. Kiner-Falefa didn't think it was fair either. He wasn't even running out of the box.
0: It's definitely a foul ball. Watching the replay, that landed on the foul side of the chalk. There's just no way this is going to stand as a base hit for Isaiah Kiner-Falefa. Bryce Elder will take a few to the mitt. Stay warm. Well, that whizzed over Tossie's head. He's looking right down the line. It landed about 30 feet from him. Jordan Baker is the home plate umpire and crew chief. But it's as if Alex Tosi didn't even see where it landed. Batter just had a terrible read on it and didn't know whether to go fair or foul.
1: Maybe we caught him not paying attention there.
0: Maybe.
1: He was in the stands checking out the locals.
0: This shouldn't take a long review. I mean, watching it one time, you can tell it's a foul ball. I mean, I'd say it's a solid 2 inches to the foul side of the chalk. Call on the field is a fair ball. On the looping liner down the left field line by Isaiah Kiner-Falefa. And like Darren mentioned, he thought it was a foul ball too. Got just the one bag out of it. But if he thought it was a fair ball, he'd have two bags out of that. And here's Jordan Baker.
2: Call the field's overturned. The ball is foul.
0: Call is overturned. It is a foul ball. Hopefully that serves as a warning for Alex Tosi to keep his eyes on the field.
1: Yeah, Fenway will get you, buddy. This is probably the best people-watching stadium in the league.
0: Probably so.
1: If you're asking me, just because of how close everything is. He wouldn't be the first one to fall victim to the stands at Fenway.
0: No score, bottom of the third. Isaiah Kiner-Falefa leading it off. Here in the bottom of the third inning. And a 1-1 count on him. Bryce Elder's pitch. Chop foul over by the Braves dugout. How about the postgame comments by Kiner-Falefa last night? Saying he's fighting for his life right now.
1: That was hilarious. Just totally candid about it. Said he's barely playing anymore, so he knows he's fighting for his life in the batter's box.
0: He had a nice night last night. Here's the 1-2 pitch. Punched out to short. Kim glides left, gloves, 360 spin, sends it over. That's in time of the out. Good play by Ha-Seong Kim. And one down here in the third inning. 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One down for Jaron Duran. Hit his 10th career leadoff homer in last night's game. Takes a called strike. That's actually tied for the second most in Red Sox history. A 1-1 pitch. Big chopper up the middle. Base hit into center field. Duran with his third hit of the series. Had two of them last night.
1: not a guy you want on base. Leading the team in stolen bases with 10. And these Red Sox have shown a willingness to run at any and all times. They're making these Braves catchers show that they can stop the running game.
0: Yeah, that's been a theme out of lots of opponents the Braves have played, especially lately. Zaidan Rafaela takes a ball low and outside. We knew the Nationals would be running all over the place.
1: Yeah.
0: Likewise, the Marlins down in Miami on the last road trip. No score in the third. That ball's lined at the middle, base hit in the center field. Down to second base for Duran. Slight bobble in center by Harris, but he grabs it and holding it second base, Duran. Back-to-back singles by Duran and Rafaela.
1: Yeah, I do think the Braves are missing the right arm of Sean Murphy back there behind the plate. Still one of the best throwers in the league. And Drake Baldwin is improving, but Drake contributes so much on the offensive side of the game that you're okay if he doesn't throw out every base runner. But, yeah, the Braves do have to do a better job of defending their 90s.
0: First and second, one out for Willier Abreu. 0-1 with a ground out to third. Elder hoping for a double play ball. First pitch called strike. Got his fastball over. And that's the good news with Elder. We talk about him throwing more fastballs lately than sinkers. But he can still mix that pitch in and hopefully get a ground ball when he needs to. Good wheels out there at first and second. 0-1, little flare out in towards shallow left center field. Coming along now and making the knee-high catch is Dubon. Comes up gunning to second and fired a strike in there, but Dubon was back in there standing. Boy, Mauricio is already thinking about his next move before he finishes the current move. I just love watching him play.
1: Yeah, anywhere you put him, he's a blast to watch. I mean, he's so good that he's already made two great plays here tonight to save hits. And you're talking about Bryce's sinker. Last game against the Red Sox, he did throw it quite a bit, 37%. It's one of his higher usage percentages on the year, so he likes to use that pitch against this Red Sox lineup.
0: Now as we go through, Wilson Contreras, who singled in the first. First pitch swinging, and he swings and misses at a sinker. Scoreless game, bottom of the third. Elder, Bennett the ways, looking into his catcher, Chadwick Tromp. Trying to find a way to get this stingy right-handed batter out. And now time called as Elder disengages. They've got Rafael at first, Duran at second. They can both fly. 0-1 pitch. Fouled off. Got a piece of Chadwick Tromp and an 0-2 count.
1: In these past two games, the Braves have done a great job getting Contreras to two strikes, but just haven't been able to put him away. You just got to make one more good pitch and get out of this situation.
0: Head nothing in two. This would be a great time for Elder's first strikeout of the game. 0-2 to the plate. Turned on Sin Fowler by the Braves dugout. Hits the screen and a pigeon went flying. Vibrating his perch down there. Nothing in two now on Wilson Contreras. Elder at 40 pitches, 30 strikes. I mean, he's filling up the zone. No strikeouts yet. Trying to solve Contreras. His 0-2 to the plate. Fouled off. Sinker got him on the inside of a left foot. Now, if you're the Red Sox right now, if you could hand select the one man you want to the plate in this situation, they might go with this man right here. With Contreras, we mentioned, in the midst of a 9-game hit streak, 10 RBIs during this 9-game hit streak, and batting 457 over the last week. 0-2, check swing. No appeal. How do they not appeal that? 1-2 down Contreras. There was no check-in with Willie Traynor, the first base umpire. Bearded right-hander Elder brings the 1-2 pitch, and he missed low and inside with a sinker. Big pitch here. He doesn't want to go to 3-2. Let's see what he dials up out of his catalog right here versus Contreras. Rafaela and Duran take their leads. Elder's 2-2 pitch. Swung on, missed, at a sinker. Went back to that trusty fastball with the sinking action and gets his first strike out of the game. And the Red Sox lead runner stranded at first and second. We go to the top of the fourth inning. No score.
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0: Three innings behind us. No score here in Boston alongside Darren O'Day and our producer-engineer Jonathan Chadwick. Ben Ingram here with you. It'll be Riley Harris and Mateo for the Braves in the fourth inning. That strikeout by Elder to wrap up the bottom of the third. Our Gas South bringing the Heat strikeout. And just like Bryce Elder, Gas South is bringing the Heat with no deposits, no hidden fees, and simple natural gas rates. First pitch misses low to Austin Riley. And a one ball, no strike count on Austin. He's one of the three walks given up by Conley early in this game. 1-0 pitch. That'll be fouled off. No runs on five hits for the Red Sox. No runs on one hit for the Braves. Both teams with an error in this game. Two pitchers have flirted with giving up some runs, but other teams not been able to strike. 1-1 foul back, 1-2.
1: You were talking about Acuna's BP today. Riley was pretty impressive himself. His last round, I think he hit every ball he saw over the Green Monster. It was really fun to watch him fly over our heads.
0: That's great perspective out there on top of the Monster. 1-2 pitch up and in. 2-2. Had you ever been out there on top of it before?
1: I have been out there, but I haven't been out there for batting practice since the first year they put those seats up there, so it's been a long time.
0: Yeah. Two balls and two strikes. Riley staring down Connelly early. Lefty kicks and deals. 2-2 misses low, 3-2. I had walked out there one time several hours before a game. That's the first time I've ever been out there for batting practice. And that's what that... That's what that area is designed for, if you ask me. I mean, it's great to watch the game out there, but BP is where it's at for the top of the Monster. Swung on a miss at a changeup. Strikeout number four for Connelly early. And one down. I know we've been inside the Monster before, and that's a really unique experience. But being on top of it during batting practice, if you ever get a chance to do that, that is certainly worth the price. One out for Michael Harris. Left-on-left matchup as Harris attacks and bounces one to second base. Taken on the third bounce by Sogard. Tosses over to first and two down. Harris now 0 for 2 in the game. Braves have gone 2 up and 2 down here in the fourth inning. Northside Hospital Cancer Institute, one of the nation's leading and largest cancer programs. Northside is built to beat cancer. Under the lights here at Fenway. Got a big crowd as you'd expect. No score in the top of the fourth inning. Jorge Mateo has singled already in this game. He swings and misses at a first pitch fastball. Mateo rocks one through the left side base hit. Turned on that curveball. Split between Kiner Falefa and Meyer, and it's a two-out single. And Mateo now 2 for 2.
1: He's already had a nice day. You know, the Braves, I mentioned the run of lefties they've been facing recently. Eli White started DH last night. Now Jorge Mateo gets a shot. He might earn himself some more at-bats.
0: I like that. Well, and we've also seen him look really good defensively as well.
1: Yeah.
0: He's played a really nice brand of shortstop. He's got his bat singing tonight. Runner aboard for Ha-Sung Kim. Kim takes the first pitch strike. It was the fifth inning last night when the Braves got going at the plate. Started up with a two-run homer by Matt Olson. Had seven runs last night. Pickoff over to first base. Mateo back into standing. And once they got going, the Braves just scrambled those Red Sox pitchers the rest of the way. Kept adding on and adding on. And the Red Sox just continued to experience more woes at home as they are 10 games under 500 at home this season. 0-1 pitch, low and inside, one ball, one strike. The last time the Red Sox won a home game was May 13th against the Phillies. Been a while, huh?
1: that's hard to believe. I was hanging out with a friend that lives here in Boston this morning, and he said, it's easy to get Red Sox tickets right now.
0: 1-1 pitch. Kim with a fly ball towards center. Going back, Rafaela still back at the warning track. Backpedaling makes the catch. It was right there at the edge of that triangle in deep center. And that ends the top of the fourth inning. No runs, one hit, no errors, and a man left. We're off to the bottom of the inning. No score in Boston.
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0: Well, these two pitchers holding the line here early, Elder and Early. As we are scoreless into the bottom of the fourth inning, both teams have had multiple base runners, but neither team able to break through yet. First pitch sliced through the left side, base hit by Masataka Yoshida. And there's base hit number six for the Red Sox. They have six hits. All six have been singles, fortunately, for Elder. So the leadoff man aboard for Mickey Gasper here in the fourth inning. 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Mickey Gasper, switch hitting catcher. Pick off over to first base. Back in with a dive, Masataka Yoshida. You mentioned that your buddy who lives in Boston said it's been pretty easy to get Red Sox tickets here lately. And another thing that has taken place here at the ballpark a few times this season, there's a ball a little bit low and outside, 1-0. There have been multiple sell-the-team chants by the Red Sox fans here. I mean, it has not been a happy bunch as they're in last place entering the action tonight. There's the 1-0 pitch. There's a ball high and outside. We were eating dinner tonight before we came on the air with some of the Red Sox broadcasters, and one of them said, well, on the positive side, there weren't any sell-the-team chants last night, so that's a good thing.
1: Got that going for him.
0: It's been a regular occurrence. 2-0 to Gasper. Ball three. Missed outside with a slider.
1: Yeah, this is not a patient fan base here in Boston, and when you talk about it, it's been a couple weeks since they've won a game at home. You could see why it's easy to get a ticket.
0: No score, bottom of the fourth. Pitch to Gasper. There's a strike. Elder trying to battle back here. He hasn't walked anyone yet, trying to keep it that way. Elder, bearded right-hander out of the University of Texas, strides and brings a 3-1. Slap foul. Reaching for the seats down the left field line, out of play, and a 3-2 count now on Gasper. Gasper flying out to left field back in the second inning. Three, two, misses low and inside. So a single and a walk allowed by Elder. And they're at first and second, no one out. These innings are starting to feel like deja vu, aren't they?
1: They are. And he's been able to work through traffic here tonight, getting timely ground balls, but You don't want to keep playing in traffic because eventually you're going to get hit.
0: Mm-hmm. Nick Sogard singled back in the second inning on that bunt attempt and then arrived at third base after the throwing error by Elder. Sogard had one hit last night. This is bunted back and foul. He was trying to put it down again and shock the Braves. This Red Sox team looking for something to go their way. In fact, here we are about a third of the way through the season. They're currently on pace for 95 losses. Sogard bunts. This will be taken by Riley. His one play is at first base. Hazy's covering, and that's in time for the out. So the bunt moves along Yoshida to third base and down to second base for Gasper. One down for Marcelo Meyer. The runners at second and third, one out. Bryce Elder has one strikeout at this point. You could use a strikeout right here. Infield will come in. And he has gone single, walk, sack, bunt. The runners at second and third, one out. Meyer ground ball to first base, and it gets through Olsen. He boots it. It rolls into foul ground. That'll mean a run. And it's now 1-0 Red Sox as the Gold Glover at first base, who rarely has one get through him, just had that one leak off his glove and roll away from him, and it's 1-0 Boston.
1: You mentioned right before the pitch, infield in, and that had Matt Olsen playing two steps behind the area where the grass meets the dirt. And I think that might have had an effect on him. He had to choose a hop that's not really a desirable one because he wanted to get the out at home.
0: And it was on him pretty quickly, so much so that I don't even know that Yoshida was going to take off. But once it got by him, of course, he sprung for the plate and scores. Now they're at the corners. One down, pitch on the way from Elder. Showing bunt, pulling back and taking a ball is Connor Falefa.
1: Well, that's in the scouting report, right? If you're the runner on third base, you know that Matt Olson's the best throwing first baseman in the league. So your tendency there is going to be to stay back.
0: 1-0 pitch. Connor Falefa lines it into left field, down for a base hit. That'll make it 2-0 Red Sox. Down to second base for Meyer. Single by Connor Falefa. And they're really making the Braves pay for that error. Now 2-0 Boston. RBI number 10 on the season for Connor Falefa. And it's his fourth RBI in this series alone. Jeremy Hefner, Braves pitching coach, out there to the mound, visiting with Elder and Tromp. Well, if you revisit the ground ball by Meyer, and if Olson plays it cleanly, I think what likely happens is he gets the out at first base and the runners hold at second and third, and you're facing the number nine hitter with two down and runners at second and third. Well, that error completely changes this inning, and now Connor Falefa with a base hit. And only one down and a 2-0 Boston lead with the top of the order coming up.
1: I think Elder's a little bit out of sync. You know, seven hits already. That matches his season high, which occurred in his last start against these Red Sox. And that was over eight innings pitched. So, yeah, he's living over the plate a little bit too much.
0: Jaren Duran, the batter. First pitch changeup low and outside. Very uncharacteristic error by Matt Olson. Well, the Red Sox hoping for a big inning. 1-0 pitch, Duran breaks his bat, loops it into left center field. That'll drop in for a base hit. Coming around third base, Meyer. Now he gets a stop sign. And the Red Sox have him loaded now after that blue base hit into left center by Duran. That bat busted into 1,000 pieces down there, but perfectly placed the ball between Dubon, Harris, and Kim. A lot of contact tonight versus Elder. So now they're loaded, one down for Seidon Rafaela. And he has been red hot tonight versus Elder. 2-for-2 with two singles. He has three hits in the series. And now Elder disengages from the rubber. The pitch timer is down to 2 seconds. Rafaela climbing in, first pitch to him, line drive in the left field, a base hit. In to score, Meyer, right on his heels now, Connor Falefa. Throw comes to the plate, tag attempt, and the ball gets away from Tromp and rolls up the first base line. On his way to third base now is Duran, and the single by Rafaela plates two runs, and it's 4-0 Boston. Not a bad throw to the plate out of left field from Mauricio Dubon. And it was going to be a really tough to get the tag on the incoming runner. And as Tromp played the bounce and lunged to his right to put the tag on, the ball squirted right out of his glove and rolled down the first base line. They will go E2 to get Duran to third base. He was going to hold at second. Man, not used to looking out there at the error column and seeing three errors for the Braves, and are only in the fourth inning. So a lot of contact, and then the three errors as well, and that's totaled 4 runs for the Red Sox, and here comes Walt Weiss. And he's going to go ahead and go to his bullpen. That'll be it for Elder, as he gives up 9 hits in this game. And it'll be Dylan Dodd coming on now for the Braves. So the Braves make the Pennington grass seed call to the bullpen. If you're looking for an easy upgrade for your lawn this season, go with Pennington Grass Seed, the official partner of the Atlanta Braves grounds crew. Pennington Grass Seed, rooted in Braves country, 4-0 Red Sox in the fourth. 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

0: Still in the bottom of the fourth, we do have one down. Red Sox all over Bryce Elder. 9 hits off him today. Scored 4 runs this inning. Causes manager Walt Weiss to go to the bullpen, bring in lefty Dylan Dodd. Dylan inherits runners at first and third, trying to limit that damage. He has not inherited a runner this season because he's only been here for pitching, and this will be his 5th game over 8 innings pitched.
1: Runners at the corners, one down for Willier Abreu. Abreu takes ball outside, 1-0. Now it's on Dodd to not let this snowball any further. That's tough to do with runners at the corners, one down. Rafael at first, Duran is at third. 1-0 pitch. There's a called strike. Well, we were chatting during the break. And when's the last time he saw an E1, an E2, and an E3 in the same game? Those are the 3 errors for the Braves tonight. 1-1 pitch. A little chopper foul over into the seats along the third baseline. Partial line on Elder, 3 1/3 innings, 4 runs on 9 hits, a walk and a strikeout. Abreu 0-2, a ground out and a flyout. Dodge 1-2 to the plate. Bounced up there, rolls away from Trump on the move down to second base, Rafael. 2 men in scoring position, 1 down.
0: Easily Bryce Elder's worst start of the season. And going back to last season, in the last 14 starts, he's got worked at least 5 innings and allowed 3 or fewer earned runs. Mm. So, you know, he's been so good lately. I guess that's going to happen once in a while.
1: Yeah, unfortunate, but that just shows you how hard pitching is and what a good run he had been on. 2-2 pitch, popped up towards foul territory. Riley drifting back into his right to the sidewall out of room. That lands 5 rows back. By the way, they go wild pitch to allow Rafaela to reach second base. 2 balls and 2 strikes on Willier Abreu. Strikeout here would be nice. Wilson Contreras is on deck. He'd be the 9th Red Sox for the plate here in the bottom of the 4th inning. Infield in. Dodge 2-2. Fouled back. Sinker coming in there at 94. Four nothing Red Sox in the bottom of the 4th inning. And all 4 of their runs have come here in this 4th frame. Again, Dodge 2-2. Line drive in the